0: They have drowned already. Professor Arnold Dix, who helped with the major tunnel rescue in India's Himalayas region in 2023, is assisting this time from afar, where he can view satellite images with good internet. He says rescue teams are working around the clock with shovels, with the threat of further flooding looming.
1: They may have already drowned if the water's come in the other end during the initial explosion, if it blew the turbine rooms up. Or, yeah, the water coming up will drown them. The bigger issue we're facing at the moment is we've got a backlog of water sitting up on the Chinese side, and if that bursts, it's going to send more floods down.
0: Iran's Revolutionary Guard says it's launched ballistic missile attacks on two US bases in Jordan in response to an American strike on a strategic island in Iran. With more, here's our America's editor, John Lyons.
2: The United States has launched strikes against two targets on Larak Island, and the Americans are claiming that they detected by satellite or other means the Iranian military preparing two rocket launchers to fire mines into the strait, so that ships wouldn't be game to go through there and close it off again. Just when the Americans say they've been opening it up, there was a fragile ceasefire at play. This is the first US strike on Iran since late July.
0: Nine inner Melbourne councils are demanding a $23 billion funding commitment ahead of the state election, or they won't support housing targets. The councils say over the next 25 years, they have to grow by about a million residents, so they need dozens more kindergartens, childcare centres, schools, sports fields, and more than 2,000 additional public hospital beds. City of Melbourne Lord Mayor Nick Rees says cooperation with housing density plans is conditional.
3: But we haven't signed on to growth for growth's sake. We have signed on because we believe Melbourne can be more prosperous and better as it grows. But without this investment, that's not the case. And we're out if there's not this infrastructure forthcoming.
0: The Defence Minister is travelling to the United States to meet with top tech companies about Australia's AI ambitions. Richard Marles is expected to meet Anthropic, Google, Amazon, OpenAI and Microsoft to discuss the federal government's proposed standards for data centres and the water and energy that powers them. Mr. Marles is also scheduled to meet with US Secretary of Defence Pete Hegseth and the UK's new Secretary of State for Defence, Wes Streeting. An Australian man convicted in what the federal government has called a sham trial in Russia has spoken for the first time about why he decided to join Ukrainian forces in 2024. Natasha McFarlane reports.
4: Melbourne man Oscar Jenkins is serving a 13-year sentence after being captured while fighting for Ukraine. Earlier this year, he was found guilty of participating in an armed conflict as a mercenary. Now he's given some insight as to why he decided to volunteer, saying it felt like the right thing to do.
5: It's not that my life doesn't mean anything to me, but sacrifices might need to be made.
4: He also said he'd fight for his captors as well. Another Australian has done the interview. He runs a website which reports sympathetically on the country and the Putin regime. The ABC hasn't been able to independently verify the circumstances under which the interview was done.
0: Public health authorities warn pausing or slashing the tobacco excise will not stop criminal networks from importing and selling illicit products. Australia's tobacco excise is scheduled to increase tomorrow as the illicit market continues to grow. A coalition-led parliamentary inquiry is recommending an excise freeze until the illicit market is brought under control. CEO of the government-funded Australian Council on Smoking and Health, Laura Hunter, says that's not a good idea.
6: There's no modelling that shows that cutting the excise will work. And why that is the case and why we are stressing we do not want to see a slashing of the excise is because the cost of manufacturing these illicit products are only 28 cents a pack, and you cannot possibly price match that.
0: More than 20 people are unaccounted for after flash flooding swept through parts of the Grand Canyon. Around 60 people have so far been airlifted out of the area, with more expected to follow. No injuries have been reported. More rain and thunderstorms are possible for the area today. To the weather now. For the state, cloudy and mostly dry in the south in the morning, then a dry and sunny afternoon throughout. A mild day. For Melbourne, cloud clearing with a top today of 17 degrees. Tomorrow, a shower or two and windy, 22. A shower or two on Wednesday, 17. Thursday, showers 18. Showers increasing on Friday, 17. More showers about on Saturday, also 17. It's 12 degrees. ABC News.
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8: It is a beautiful day here in the northeast of the state. I know that we've had a few people calling through, talking about potholes. and getting out in the garden. And there's a bit of fog around in some areas, but should shape up to be a pretty good-looking day right across the state. Temperatures in the mid to high teens, getting up to around 20, I think, where I am today. So a pretty nice day on the cards for the last day of winter. And it's been an interesting winter as well, with perhaps the lack of snow being a big issue. It's certainly been a big week last week. It's shaping up to be the same this week as well. But, of course, one of the big things has been the devastation in Nepal with this catastrophic flash flooding. And we've had a lot of you asking, you know, how can we help? What can we do? Because people need shelter, food, clean water, basic supplies. Well, the ABC is supporting the Emergency Action Alliance and has launched the Nepal Flood Disaster Appeal. So what you can do is head to abc.net.au/gives, and then your donation will provide food and water and emergency shelter and other aid for people who are in crisis. So thank you for your messages asking about that as well. Do appreciate it very much. Now let's have a look. More pothole messages on the text line. You can keep those coming on 0467 842 722. Let's just cross to ABC Ballarat reporter now, Laura Mayers, who is at Ben Carroll, the Premier's press conference in Ballarat this morning. Laura, good morning.
9: Good morning.
8: So tell us what's been happening there.
9: So we had this press conference this morning with Ben Carroll and several members of Cabinet, of Parliament. And he was here to talk about the potholes. As you said, you're getting texts this morning.
8: So many.
9: Particularly pertinent to talk about. So they've announced this morning that they are intending to expand a scheme to ensure that those potholes get filled. One of the things that they're going to be doing is expanding what low-level prisoners on community corrections will be doing. So they'll be filling in the potholes. These are corrections prisoners who are, or, you know, already working on roadsides. You know, they're basically just saying that they're going to be retraining them to do this. They're also apparently going to be changing the way that, you know, sort of SnapSend Solve, these kind of platforms work, in that they're saying they're going to be making it easier for people to take a photo of a pothole and to send it into the government in order for it to get filled. And this is a direct quote from Ben Carroll: the government will be on it straight away. So I guess time will tell to see how that goes.
8: Yeah, look, I mean, it's going to be very interesting. And obviously, as I just mentioned, interrupting you there, and I'm sorry about that, Laura, but gosh, we have had so many messages come through about this. We're also just about to have a chat about, you know, the rise of One Nation. Did Ben Carroll mention anything about any other political parties while he was addressing media?
9: Yeah, I think it's an unavoidable topic. Obviously, it was something that was brought up almost instantly. A couple of things that the Premier Ben Carroll had to say this morning. Obviously, there was a comment by Pauline Hanson at the weekend. She accused the Prime Minister of inciting violence by some comments that he made. So this morning, Ben Carroll said, you know, we don't want divisive populism. That's what he's accused Ms. Hanson of creating. He said everybody in Victoria deserves to have their say. And he also said that he thought that One Nation, it was promising a better yesterday, but isn't promising a better future. We did obviously also cover off the WA by-election and asked whether or not he was worried. And he didn't seem particularly concerned at all. He said, and, you know, I'm quoting here, we will be getting back in. He did also mention Jess Wilson, and he said Jess Wilson and the Victorian Liberal Party are chasing Pauline to do a deal. So, you know, plenty to say about that, and we're not even really in campaigning mode yet.
8: Yeah, we can only imagine how things are going to ramp up. Laura Mays, really appreciate your time. Thank you so much.
9: Thank you.
8: Laura is an ABC reporter in Ballarat, and just letting you know about that particular press conference that has just taken place with the Premier and Ben Carroll, and particularly around potholes, which we've been talking about today, with the pledge, of course, to spend $352 million to fix 500,000 potholes by the end of January. So certainly going to be interesting to see what happens there. Your messages on 0467 842 722. And look, just talking about One Nation as well, the latest news poll puts One Nation ahead of both major parties. Their primary vote at 30%, narrowly ahead of Labor on 29%. One Nation leader Pauline Hanson spent much of the weekend in regional Victoria, while the party picked up its first lower house seat in Western Australia at the Secret Harbour by-election. Senator Hanson is on day three of her tour of Victoria as the party continues to announce its candidates ahead of November's election. So ABC reporter Tamara Clark caught up with the One Nation leader Pauline Hanson in Manu on Saturday night.
10: We used to have coal-fired power stations that delivered the power to this nation. Put in new coal-fired power stations, you can build those, but also look at nuclear as well. Small reactors, we can do. We can deliver the power. We don't head down the path where it's failed in other countries of a renewables project that's cost the government, not the government, the people, billions and billions of dollars in tax, and that's wrong.
11: Is that a formal promise that we can see if One Nation is voted in Victoria? Can we expect to see more coal power stations and more coal power?
10: I believe that we need a diversity of power in this state. Yes, I do. And it needs to, you know, I need to talk to the state leader here and the other members of parliament. I don't live in the state. I'm not going to tell you what you need, but I think I know what you need. And you need cheaper power. You cannot give it with renewables. It's not working. And all the money's being poured out of the country to foreign companies that are building these projects. The governments have not disclosed to the people what they've paid out, billions of dollars, in these projects. And that's where One Nation will be calling for a Royal Commission into it to see what underhanded corruption has gone on behind the scenes and where has their money gone and putting this country into poverty.
11: What about the financial ramifications of ditching VNI West? What can you say about that? What will the plan be there?
10: The future ramifications, if you knew the economics of what's happened in the state, you're up to nearly $200 billion in debt. So you tell me, how has it worked? It hasn't. You destroyed lives, farming families. And if we lose the farming sector, you know, it is so important to us. It's the farming sector that drives the cities. The city people need to get out in the country and see what happens. They think they can go to refrigerate and they have no idea where the food comes from. Get out of here and see the regional areas and see what drives this nation.
11: And sidestepping to mining, can I just ask you one question about mining? We've heard from some people tonight that they're also concerned about mining in Victorian agricultural and farmland. What can you say about how mining will be handled in Victoria?
10: Mining should be investigated by all means, and we're very much for protecting the environment by all means, of course. And I think that farming on... when you got productive agricultural land is the most important thing that we should have. And I don't believe that we can never replace that. And I think that's important. So there is basically having a look at it and what's in the best interest of the state.
11: Could we expect more mines in Victoria?
10: I'm not making that comment now. I do not. I'm not living this up to our state leader.
8: All right, that was Pauline Hanson in Manu on Saturday night. One Nation leader speaking with the ABC's Tamara Clark. We did put in a call to for Senator Hanson to have a chat with you this morning, but we were told no thanks from her media people. But have you seen One Nation in regional Victoria? You can't miss them, you know, in their bright orange shirts. And maybe you made the trek to Manu on the weekend. What's their appeal to you? Let us know. 1300 977 222, and the text line is the same, 0467 842 722. Richard Dennis is Executive Director of the Australia Institute and is with you now. Hi, Richard.
12: Good morning.
8: So what did you make of well, what Pauline Hanson just said?
12: Oh, look, I think Pauline Hanson is obviously speaking very clearly to a growing proportion of the population about the fact that, you know, Australians are doing it tough. Real wages have fallen. She's right to say that people's living standards are falling. Rising energy prices is a big part of that. And she's tapping into that mood. Now, building expensive nuclear power stations and subsidising old coal stations to stay open won't fix that. But you know, we can't dismiss the sentiment that she's tapping into, and that is that a lot of people want to see some things change.
8: Yeah, and I mean, is that why we're seeing, you know, so much support for One Nation? Because they're saying the things that other people, you know, want to have said?
12: Oh, look, absolutely. I mean, let's be clear, for decades in Australia, the Labor Party and the Liberal National Coalition have obviously had big fights about some things, but they've also agreed on a lot of things. So for decades, we've been told that if we privatise things, that service quality will get better and cheaper. Didn't work. For decades, we've been told if we deregulate businesses, then competition will mean the banks and others will look after us. It didn't work. So there's lots of things that the major parties have kind of just agreed on that were never popular and haven't worked. And, you know, Pauline Hanson's done a very good job of just saying, well, they're both crap, vote for me. Mm. Now, she's not actually saying what she'd really do to fix it, but she knows she doesn't need to. And in an environment where, you know, Labor and Liberal, state and federal are still kind of defensive of a lot of their privatisations, a lot of their big tax cuts for business, a lot of their subsidies to the mining and other industries, when neither of those parties kind of want to admit that, it just gives her all of this ground and she's taking it.
8: And a lot of detractors of One Nation often say there are no policies, but we're starting to see policies now.
12: Well, we're starting to hear statements, you know, and again, this is, it's a democracy. We can vote for anyone we want. Do they put forward carefully considered policy proposals that are being costed by experts, or do you just hear Pauline Hanson say, I'm on the side of farmers? Both of those are policies with a, you know, in inverted commas. Most people seeking office in Australia for decades have thought, oh, I better get everything I say carefully checked by economists. I better be very careful with how I describe it, or the media will pick on me and say I don't understand the detail. Pauline Hanson, like Donald Trump, like Nigel Farage, you know, she can see there's a shortcut straight to the voters' hearts, and that is to say, here's what I'm going to do. I don't know exactly how I'm going to do it. I'm just going to do it, and I tell you what, I'll make those public servants do what I tell them to do. Mm. Now, a lot of people look on in horror saying, oh, she doesn't even have any detail. And a lot of people look on and think, yeah, good on you. That detail, the devil was always in the detail, and the devil in the detail's been used to, you know, by politicians to break their promises. So who cares? So we're really seeing not just a contest about different visions for the future, we're seeing a radically different way of talking about why you should vote for one party instead of another. And, you know, the criticism that Pauline Hanson doesn't have policy detail, she doesn't think that costs her a single vote, and the polling suggests she's right.
8: So, I mean, as I mentioned, Pauline Hanson is in Victoria as we speak, and One Nation seem confident that they will win regional seats. So will they?
12: Look, the polls suggest they will. I mean, let's be clear, the main reason that One Nation are doing so well, the absolute main reason, is that the primary vote of the Liberal and National parties has collapsed. Now, Labor's vote is down as well, but, you know, it's in the last year, the Liberals and Nationals broke up and got back together twice. Now, when the coalition literally broke itself up and reformed and broke itself up and reformed, it's no surprise that a lot of their voters thought, oh, well, if you guys aren't sure about yourself, maybe I'm not so sure either. So a major reason that One Nation's polling well is that the Liberal and National parties kind of drove a lot of their voters away. Combine that with we are in a cost of living crisis, real wages are low. Pauline Hanson's not suggesting people get a pay rise, just to be clear. She's not saying we should pay teachers more or nurses more. She's not actually saying, oh, here is how I will help people working in aged care. Here's how I'll boost your wages, which are still low compared to what they were when COVID was around. She's just saying, I feel your pain. It's a terrible situation you're in, and those people in those other parties don't care about you. So all of that means that at the moment the polls say that, as they did in South Australia, One Nation are likely to win some seats in Victoria, and they're more likely to be in the regional areas.
8: Mm. On ABC Victorian Statewide Mornings, Richard Dennis is with you, Executive Director of Australia Institute, talking about, well, the rise of One Nation. And Richard, I mentioned earlier about their win in WA. Was that a big shock?
12: I don't think it was a big shock. The polls suggested they were likely to win, but the political class in Australia, the media, seemed to keep getting surprised when voters do what they say they're likely to do. I mean, one way to interpret this vote is that Labor lost nearly half of the vote that they had at the state election last year. So more than half of the people who voted Labor at the last state election did not vote Labor this time. That is a huge swing in the Labor vote. The Liberals had a swing against them. Interestingly, even though Labor's vote collapsed by half, the Liberals' vote collapsed, the Greens' vote even went down, and Pauline Hanson's vote obviously went up. So I think what's surprising to people is just how big the swing against Labor was. Roger Cook, the Premier over there, acts very confident. They literally ran a gas executive, a gas lobbyist, as their candidate. It's a very pro-resources state. They ran a very pro-resources candidate. They thought that would help shore up their blue-collar voters. The opposite happened. And I think, while Roger Cook's government is safe, there'll be plenty in his party thinking, well, what course are we on here that we can lose that many voters that fast?
8: Yeah, and we were just hearing from the press conference at the Premier. Ben Carroll addressed media and said he wasn't at all worried, particularly fussed about One Nation whatsoever. But these other parties must be worried in the lead up to the state election, surely.
12: Well, of course they are. And, obviously premiers need to say things like, well, I'm in charge and I'm getting on with governing for the state. And that is a big part of what they spend all day doing. Governing is hard. And, Pauline Hanson's been in parliament for so long, perhaps people doesn't occur to them that she's never been in government. She's never had the responsibility of governing, of making a hospital work, of making a school work, of making the trains run on time. So governing is actually hard, boring work. And the Premier's probably right to say that's what he's focused on at the moment. But I don't believe for a minute that there's a Premier or a Prime Minister in Australia who isn't thinking at the moment, all right, how am I going to have to behave differently now that I'm not just fighting against the opposition? I've got multiple opponents coming at me from multiple directions. How do I hold the population together here? It's quite a different job.
8: Richard, thank you. So interesting. Appreciate it.
12: Thank you.
8: Richard Dennis, who is the Executive Director of the Australia Institute. Your thoughts, 0467 842 722. Sue from Latrobe Valley, good morning.
13: Good morning. How are you?
8: Yeah, well, thank you. What do you make of this?
13: Here's the bejesus out of me. There's no solution. All the parties have got, people worried because they're not doing, this, that and the other. But with people going on to One Nation, she's saying a lot that people agree with, but she's got nothing to say how she's going to fix it. And that's, like that man just said, I agree with everything that he said, but people are jumping on their bandwagon and saying, we're going to vote for One Nation, but what are they going to do to help us?
8: It's interesting, Sue. Thank you so much for that. Well, maybe we'll find out more. November's not very far away, is it? Certainly going to be an interesting election, that's for sure. Now, on the way, and keep your messages coming, lots of pothole messages, we'll get to those as well. 0467 842 722. It is Legacy Week, and we're going to find out a bit more about that and why it is so much more than just buying a badge, but please still do that. More to come.
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15: 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On

0: ABC statewide, Victorian statewide mornings, 25 past 10. And yesterday, actually, it officially started Legacy Week. But there's much more to it than buying a badge, although we definitely want you to still do that, please. But it's also time to reflect on the families of Australian Defence personnel who have lost their lives or health in service. Legatee Michelle White is president of the Legacy Club of Albury. Good morning.
1: Good morning, Sandra. Thanks for having me.
0: Thanks for coming on. I mean, there's actually, you know, doing a little bit of research into this, and I'm sure you're aware, there is a reason that Legacy Week is held close to Father's Day.
1: Well, absolutely. Obviously, it started with ex-servicemen, started the organisation back in 1923, and it was looking after the missus and kids because of deceased or injured or ill servicemen. So definitely around that time of year was pertinent.
0: Yeah. But of course now things have just changed so much. And I would imagine that, you know, there are even more people in need of support.
1: It's definitely an evolving situation. So originally, Legacy started at the back end of World War One by ex-servicemen that had seen those acts of comradeship on the battlefield and wanted to continue those promises made on that battlefield to look after the missus and kids when they got back to Australia, and they started that organisation. And so it was all about the missus and kids back then, but we've then gone on as we've had an ageing a veteran population and an ageing widow population, and now we're going back to contemporary families, so we're back to the spouse of the serving member and their children. So it's been a real evolution with Legacy.
0: Yeah, and you know, Legacy is just such an institution. Obviously everyone's heard of Legacy, but there's a lot of work that goes on that maybe people are just not even aware of.
1: Certainly a lot of people are probably like me, you know, recognise the logo, recognise the badge, knew that they maybe rattled some tins and sold some badges once a year, but never really understood what fully went on behind the scenes. The support to widows and families, advocacy for those families to help them get any compensation that was required, or just even those social services. We're a bit of a referral service, I suppose. So if somebody is in need of support so that they can live their best life possible, then we can try and get that support for them. But the big thing I think for us here in the local region is we still have a large demographics of widows, and that social connection, so they don't are not isolated, they're with like-minded people who've been through the same sort of experiences, is really important. And the other evolving area that we help out in now is that educational development support for children. It's always been there, but certainly our numbers in children are growing once again. So
0: yeah, okay, how does that work?
1: So we can get them away to school holiday camps so that they're with like-minded people. It might be a bit of a respite from the household, or to be able to mingle with, as I said, like-minded people who've been through similar experiences. We try and do some development activities for the children. We get our youth away. We've had some of our older youth walk the Kokoda track, and also get them out on the tall ship sailing experience with the Young Endeavour. So we've had a couple go out there, or we got one went out already this year, and we've got another one about to go. And also educational resources, you know, books, laptops, fees, uniforms, whatever there's a requirement for, if there's a dire need for that in the family unit.
0: And listeners for, you know, ABC Goulburn Murray in particular would be aware of the Bandiana Museum that has just recently reopened. And this is an incredible, you know, place to be able to head out to. You'll be going and doing an excursion?
1: We are actually. We're going out. We're taking a Laurel Club, so most of our elder widows are going out to the Bandiana Museum this week. We've been invited out there. We're probably going to go out to lunch afterwards, and it's really important.
0: Crazy not to.
1: It's really important for that connection to defence, because they want to stay connected to the defence at their husband's workplaces, but also a lot of our widows are actually ex-service women themselves.
0: And the money itself, you know, I mean, you've given us an idea about where it goes. Have you seen an increase in need? Because a lot of places, you know, that we speak to, like food banks and things like that, have told us just how much extra is needed now.
1: Definitely with the the cost of living crisis is felt amongst some of our widows. A lot of them are reasonably comfortable. They've got good family support, but we also

0: have a number that have got no extra support outside their age pension, for example. So, you know, you put the cost of their rent on top of that, their medical bills as an ageing population, and, you know, the cost of just every other living expense is certainly some of our men dying need. We have had the need to put out food vouchers or pay for electricity costs, and just so that they're putting the heating on or they're cooling on, depending on that time of year. So there is a portion that certainly need that support, and I think the cost of living crisis has elevated that into a more of a need lately. Yes.
1: Now, will people be out and about selling badges? Is that what we can expect to see?
0: Definitely. Excellent. So all week this week, so it's Legacy Week this week, we had a really big Bunnings barbecue yesterday out at Albury, and then we've got our legacy volunteers, our widows, some community helpers out all this week, and then on Friday we've got the big surge where we've got a lot of ADF members out helping us sell badges. They'll be out on the streets, in supermarkets, shopping plazas, and a lot of the senior secondary colleges come out and help, and they have a real competition between each other trying to raise the most amount of money, so that's beautiful to see too. Yeah.
1: Wonderful. Michelle, thank you so much for putting us in the picture, coming in and explaining about the importance of Legacy Week and the terrific work that you do. Thank you.
0: Thank you for the opportunity to highlight Legacy.
1: Legatee Michelle Wyatt, President of the Legacy Club of Albury, on ABC Victorian Statewide Mornings. On the way, we will be looking to the skies with, well, my favourite, and in fact the only astrophysicist that I know, Camilla Roy Gomeroy, astrophysicist, originally from Wangaratta as well, Crystal DiNapoli. So she will blow our minds. I try very hard to understand the things that she tells me. Let's see how we go when we do it together. And keep your messages coming through as well.
2: On ABC Victoria, you're with Sandra Moon.
1: Yes, you are, and it's good to be with you. And a couple messages on the text line. One Nation, this texter says, I'm voting One Nation. I don't buy the negative spin. They can govern much better, and we deserve it. Thank you for that. When Labor Victoria put out a post on social media that they're going to fix roads, you know it's a sad time. We pay for that to be done, and it's your job to do so. They work for us. Not we work for the government. Dave at Lake Tyres has called through. Hi there, Dave.
3: Good morning, Sandra.
1: What are your thoughts on One Nation? You called through?
3: Yeah, well, they got my vote, but I'm looking at the stance on renewables. Roy Hanson's actually said that we should continue on with gas and coal until we get some nuclear power stations built. But I think she's dead right there. I think Albo got over the line with preference votes from the Greens, as long as he guaranteed that he'd go renewable and set net zero targets. I mean, Australia only produces 1% of the world pollution. We're exporting and gifting our coal and gas to other countries for them to burn and pollute the world atmosphere. I mean, by not burning it ourselves and going renewable, we're sending businesses broke due to the increased electricity bills. We're also bailing out these smelters, I mean, because they're going broke. I mean, Tomeo was the last one that was in, I think it's in Queensland, $2 billion they gave them, and there's been another five or six, one at Mount Isa. They bail them out because they can't afford the running costs. Nuclear is the way to go.
1: Righto, Dave. Thank you. Thanks for calling through. Dave at Lake Tyres reckons nuclear is the way to go. Also on the line, Rebecca's in Malden. Morning, Rebecca.
4: Yeah, good morning. Look, I'm a regular caller in actual fact, and I've got such a fabulous story about One Nation. I went up to the Keep the Sheep rally up in Canberra back in September of 2024. I'd written three letters to Anthony Albanese. I've actually met with the Federal Agricultural Minister, Julie Collins, and it's relating to an issue on an Australian researched and manufactured vaccine for foot rot, which we used it, my husband and I used it in 2016-17, and it was amazing. The

0: results that we had. But our industry has been unable to get it for the last 6 years. And so for 3 years, and I mean, I have allocated a full-time allocation. We're a small business, but I've just spent my own time really delving deep into this and what the reason for it. We've created a task force. And my point is, Pauline Hanson, I met her at the Keep the Sheep rally. I handed her a copy of the letter to Anthony Albanese. And within 3 hours, my phone rang and it was One Nation. And within 3 days, she was putting my questions to the federal government on why this vaccine wasn't available. Mm-hmm. Now, they have been guiding me and they're so respectful of how our industry wants to tackle this and what we're looking for. I've been in touch with the National Party, the Labor Party, One Nation, and also the Liberals. And our task force is now looking at going up to Canberra and demanding a bipartisan resolution on this. And it's all because One Nation and their rise is putting the fear into the rest of the political parties. Mm. You know, I cannot thank her enough for taking this issue seriously. To your listeners, we have, Australia is actually facing the smallest wool clip in over 100 years. This is a country that has prided itself on our merino sheep industry, you know, and we talk about renewables, we talk about sustainability. We need livestock in grazing systems, recycling nutrients. I've got an ag science degree. And so I suppose with One Nation, I personally can't speak loudly enough and with affection for Pauline Hanson, because wow. I think she is holding politicians to account on the spin that comes out of Canberra and affects us as regional
1: Rebecca, yeah. Thank people. You. Thank you so much for your story. It's so interesting.
0: Can I conclude with one statement?
1: Sure.
0: I am one person who, this has just absolutely gone right to my very core, this issue, because it's the hypocrisy that I felt with Anthony Albanese banning the live sheep export trade out of Western Australia. And he took that to the city voters. Yeah. And as a consequence, The oversupply of sheep onto the market, it dropped our prices to $1.50 a kilo for aged sheep, for mutton. You know, our industry has absolutely felt it. No one more than the Western Australian sheep farmers. And so I feel I am making a difference, and I implore to people out there, you know, don't just sit back and complain, act. Do something about it. Go and see your local electoral offices and talk to them about what your issues are.
1: Rebecca, thank you. Thanks for that. Thank you. Yeah. That's Rebecca in Malden with, yeah, completely different perspective that we are hearing about as well. And we welcome them all on 1300 977 222, or on the text line, of course, as well, 0467 842 722. Looking to the skies very shortly. But first, this is new, I think. I haven't heard this before. It's Snow Patrol and Kylie Minogue, These Alarms.

0: It is new. It's pretty brand new. These alarms, Snow Patrol and Kylie Minogue. Now that I think of it, I did see Kylie, you know, coming out and surprising a crowd at a Snow Patrol concert. Just saw some footage of that and thought, oh, I wonder what Kylie's doing there. That's what she's doing, because they've got this new song, this single that they have put out only this year. And I like it. Yeah, I'm okay with that. What about you? Plenty of messages. Let's get to these potholes. Sandra, as long as there's a Labor government in power, rural Victorians will have to put up with potholes. They always spend our money in the city. Look at their history, says Chris. And then this, Vic Roads is now called Transport Victoria and their funding is maxed out. Their funding is from the government, so it's the government's fault, apparently. Is it the quality of the material used? Is that part of the problem? Evidently, it is more environmentally friendly, but maybe not as robust, says Tricia on the text line. Now, if you're wondering about potholes and why we're talking about potholes this morning at 18 to 11, we started out just after 9 this morning talking about how bad they are in regional Victoria, and the Premier, Ben Carroll, has just promised to fix up to 500,000 potholes by the end of January at a cost of $352 million. And you heard from Chris Johnston, Johnston's Auto Care in Beaufort, about how bad these potholes are and how much damage they're doing as well. I asked him about the Premier's plan.
1: The first thought is too little, too late. This has been going on for a long time now. And I was listening before the text line. The lady said, you know, what was he doing when he was the transport minister? You know, it's just, we were just really lucky that nobody's been seriously hurt. These potholes, there's no doubt about that.
0: We're hearing a lot of stories about the sort of damage that the potholes are doing to vehicles, and you're best placed to tell us about that. What are you seeing?
1: Well, I've seen this time last year, I was out at a little place just out of Beaufort, 7 kilometres out Twyla, where there was a string of cars on the road. I was called out to one, could help a couple of them. Some of them were electric cars that didn't have spare wheels, so tow trucks had to come. But then there was one particular car that smashed up. They were reasonably new rims and tyres, and it broke the rims. Oof. On both the right-hand side, and we had to find tyres to wheels to put on those to get them out of trouble. And that was just another story. But, you know, it was the same again recently. Just out of Beaufort, numerous people hit these potholes, and I had probably, I think my wife told me this morning, 16 in 2 or 3 days. Mm. On the particular Friday, I had 7 that I had to get out of trouble.
0: Chris Johnston from Johnston's Auto Care in Beaufort. And this is also, you know, when we're hearing that the region, that region is being called the pothole capital of the world, of Victoria, of the country as well. So, my goodness, you can only imagine. Then this morning, 500,000 potholes to be fixed. What about the other 10 million holes? Can we start in my neck of the woods, please, before the small bucket of money runs dry? There is a big hole in the bucket. That's from Aileen. And how about getting fit and capable people who have been on the dole for some time to get out with the prisoners and fix the roads? Work for the dole, reckons Wayne. Another suggestion about getting those potholes fixed. When Labor, oh no, we've already read that one. Hi Sandra, I live on the Hume Freeway between Seymour and Avenel. I see ridiculous attempts at pothole repairs. They fill the hole with bitumen, but not all the way to the top. Then water will settle in that dip that they left. It will eventually etch through the repair and the potholes will return. That's from Alan. Alan, thank you for sending it through. Snap Send Solve, says this texter, is an app that you can use to send problems to councils. The problem is Victoria's roads and a lack of funding. 0467 842 722. Huge issue, isn't it? Just huge. But what do you make of this plan, this pledge to fix 500,000 potholes by the end of January? 0467 842 722, the number. Or you can call. You can call and we can have a chat about it. 1300 147 222. Read the roads. Two things have greatly contributed to the increase in potholes. One of them is the huge amount of rain that we've been getting dumped down sporadically rather than just a little bit every day like Melbourne used to get. And the other is the gigantic increase in the size of cars. I refer to the Ford Rangers and those other gigantic four-door utes. That's from Barb. That could have something to do with it as well. Yeah, we are seeing bigger and bigger vehicles. When you've just got a little sedan, like I have, it can be quite an issue. David Lake Tyres, 30 cars recently damaged at Pakenham Princes Highway. So thank you for sending that through as well. 0467 842 722. Get set to have your mind blown when we find out about our galaxy, the Milky Way. Proof now that it actually collided with another galaxy. Wait, what? I can't even get my head around that. Crystal DiNapoli, my favourite astrophysicist, with you shortly.
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0: 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How's Monday looking? Pretty nice out my window. I'm looking forward to catching some of those rays when I mow the lawn today. I'm just going to have to do it. And you also earlier this morning heard from Lee Sales celebrating Australian Stories 30 years. 30 years! And Agatha says, yes, it's the people such as the farm couple overcoming difficulties who make Australian Story so interesting and inspiring. The famous can promote themselves. That's from Agatha. It's lovely. Thank you for sending that through. It's on your telly tonight, the celebrations that they held at the Sydney Opera House. That's on your telly from 8 tonight, or of course you can catch up on ABC iView. Now, evidence that our galaxy, the Milky Way, collided with another galaxy. Also, that the James Webb Space Telescope has discovered an entirely new astronomical object, and astronomers have found the fastest star in the Milky Way, which is called, disappointingly, S301. Could have come up with something better for that. Now, although my surname is Moon, I'm no expert. Luckily, Wangaratta's Gamilaroi Gomeroi astrophysicist Crystal DiNapoli is. Good morning.
13: Good morning, Sandra. How are you going?
0: Yeah, really well. Thank you. So I'm going to try and get my head around this. Our galaxy, the Milky Way, collided with another galaxy about 12 billion years ago?
13: Yes, actually, seemingly at least two other galaxies.
0: Wow.
13: So the way this is really interesting is because our beautiful Milky Way galaxy is a really nice spiral galaxy.

0: And that's a galaxy that we tend to think has formed really nicely and hasn't had many major things happen to it, because there are essentially, you know, three different types of galaxies in the universe. The beautiful spirals like ours, they're gorgeous flat disks with these interesting spiral arms where lots of baby stars are born. And then you also have like elliptical galaxies, these sort of like a featureless, boring sort of clouds. And then you have what most of them turn into, which is irregulars, and that's usually coming from things like mergers. So for us, it is actually quite a surprise to see that such a beautiful spiral galaxy like our own has actually had at least two other galaxies merge into it back in our earliest days. The way we can tell it is really interesting. Essentially, we look at clusters of stars, so groups of stars, and we can usually then tell from our observations how old they might be, the things that they're made from, and what has been this sort of debated topic and now has substantial evidence is that when we look at certain clusters really far away, really ancient into our history, we see that they clearly have three different galactic origins. It means they've formed in three different galaxies and have come together in our own. So we have absorbed these other ones, yes, about 12 billion years ago. It's right, you know, pretty early after the Big Bang. It's pretty incredible.
1: And they've got some pretty incredible names as well, these galaxies.
0: Yeah, they do actually. I don't have note of them off the top of my head, but they are fascinating amalgamations of random terms. I saw someone suggest that, you know, since one of them is particularly low energy, that they suggested we just simply call it the Koala Galaxy. And I think that would have been a bit more straightforward than what they've got there.
1: Fantastic. Hey, what about now, the James Webb Space Telescope? We've spoken about this incredible telescope before, and now it has discovered an entirely new astronomical object. So what does that even mean?
0: Yeah, this is kind of wild, because we've been able to observe so much of the universe so far into its history too, because, you know, light takes time to travel, and so it means the further we look into our history, into the tiny little dark parts of the sky which actually hold heaps of ancient stars, ancient galaxies, the very first things after the Big Bang, we sort of feel like we know what's sort of possible, what most of these objects should be. So to discover a completely different type of object is incredibly exciting. So what's happened is that when we look super, super far into our history, into the earliest moments after the Big Bang, so that's about 14 billion years ago, so that first billion years after the Big Bang, we had the formation of these really important objects, which we still don't fully understand how they came to be, and that are the supermassive black holes. So in a quick little sort of, you know, summary, black holes tend to come in two different categories. You have the stellar mass ones, like our sun. Essentially, they form when stars die and leave behind a black hole sort of core. Then we also have, though, these Goliaths that tend to be at the center of all of our galaxies, which are supermassive black holes. They have the mass of millions or billions of stars, and we don't fully understand how they formed in general. And so essentially, when looking back, they found for the very first time, but they've already spotted way more candidates, so more of them, a super massive black hole. So imagine a black hole that, you know, if we were to look at it physically, it looks only eight times the size of our sun, but inside it packs hundreds of millions of stars of star mass. A black hole core inside of a star, and then it's surrounded by this huge, huge envelope of gas, layers of gas, the size of our solar system, which is made up of the stuff that stars are. So it is weird. We found a black hole star. Didn't know it was possible. With JWST, we're already seeing way more of them. So it is blowing our minds. And I think the big question is, well, you know, we haven't even really seen a supermassive black hole without a galaxy around it. So this is, sincerely, it's new on so many different fronts. It's a really exciting area to have discovered.
1: It's so hard for my brain to comprehend the size that you're talking about. It's just incredible.
0: Yeah, our sun is, you know, it's known as a bit of a yellow dwarf star. So to think that all these other stars, there's so many that are so much larger, some of them the size of our own solar system, this object is just surreal, just humongous. And there's many more of it that we can see too.
1: Wow. So if we go back to our Milky Way and those other galaxies, I mean, considering that one of them had sausage in their title and the other one, the low-energy one, low-energy Kraken as well, terrific names. And yet astronomers have found this fastest known star in the Milky Way and called it S301.
0: Yeah, look, you know, when there is, there's literally one septillion stars in our universe, which is one with 24 zeros after it. So we do get a little bit boring, a little bit uninspired with some of our terms. But this one in particular is fascinating because our sun, it travels

0: is a massive black hole. It's essentially slingshotting it around, and its immense gravity can keep it in that crazy orbit. So it is, yeah, breaking records by far.
1: I thought I was having trouble trying to imagine the mass of something, but 25,000 kilometres a second, I mean, that's a lot to get your head around as well.
0: Yeah, it's absolutely phenomenal. And by that point, right, when we travel a fraction of the speed of light or getting closer to the speed of light, like objects like this, we start traveling at something called relativistic speeds. Essentially, weird things happen to the fabric of space-time and happen to time in general when we travel this quickly. So I'm sure there's lots more things to discover and to unpack about these particular objects.
1: You know, Crystal, I'm such a fan of sci-fi, and yet the things that you talk about seem to be straight out of fiction, but they're not. They're true.
0: It is. It's the true magic of the universe. It's why I absolutely love this field. I could never get bored.
1: Thank you so much for putting these things into, you know, layman's terms so that even my brain can understand it. Your favourite astrophysicist, Crystal DiNapoli, thank you so much.
0: Thank you, Sandra.
2: This is Sandra Moon on ABC Victoria.
1: Yes, it is. Couple more messages on the text line. Of course, around potholes. And Jamie says, Sandra, electric cars are heavy as well, so don't just blame big utes. Uh-huh. All right, so something else there. Leon from Indigo says, old saying, empty vessels make the most noise. I think it applies well and truly to Pauline Hanson. She has upset a lot of people and has no solutions. And then this as well, listening to the talkback this morning, while I understand people have issues that affect them directly, I implore people to think about the wider issues for our country. One Nation is beholden to big business and have a terrible record of racism and discrimination. So lots of different perspectives that are coming from you. And wouldn't it be boring if we all thought the same thing, Warwick Long?
3: Certainly so. Certainly. I've got a good pothole story from you from the road last week, Sandra.
1: Oh, yeah.
3: I thought this was a myth. And I won't tell you exactly. I was on the road a bit last week, so no one can really guess where I was. I met a fella who was taken to drawing, let's call them phalluses, around potholes to get them fixed. And I'm like, that doesn't really happen, does it? And he's showing me some photos. Yes, it certainly does. And yes, the report was they were fixed faster. And
1: wow.
3: I was like, I'm not sure I'm comfortable with this information. I don't necessarily think we need to spread it.
1: There's the answer we've been searching for.
3: Yeah, that's how one community is getting their road fixed faster. So, yeah, I'll let you judge that what you will. Hey, some big news happening right now. The Murray-Darling Basin Authority has been challenged in the New South Wales Supreme Court by Northern Victorian and Southern New South Wales irrigators in this giant class action. It's been running for a number of years. The news today is those irrigators have lost that class action. We're just getting this news to hand now. It's just been handed down in court in New South Wales earlier this morning. We will try and get as much details of that for you at lunchtime today on the Country Hour, so stay tuned for that one.
1: Yeah, fantastic. Thanks, Woz. Have a good one.
3: Thanks, mate.
1: And that's about it for you and I for today. I'll be back with you tomorrow morning from 9. It's coming up to 11 now. Have a great day.
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8: ABC News with Miriam McDonald. Good morning. A Melbourne geologist is advising rescuers in Nepal who are working against the clock to save people thought to be trapped in hydropower tunnels since the catastrophic flood there last week. Professor Arnold Dix is analysing the conditions from afar and feeding back advice to Nepali, Chinese and Indian teams working with shovels on the ground. Authorities say at least 800 people have died and more than 3,000 are missing, including 43 Australians. He says a big worry at the moment is a backlog of water on the Chinese side of the border that could burst and send more floods into the tunnels.
9: I can get the latest satellite imagery, I'm getting the latest vision, it comes to me, analyse it, look at it, then feedback what I'm seeing. So like 10 minutes ago, saw water pooling at the base where we were digging and have raised, made some suggestions about what we could do.
8: Meanwhile, aid organisations are banding together to ensure people in the Nepal-Tibet region are getting the help they need. The Australian government has announced

0: a further $3 million in humanitarian assistance. Meanwhile, more than a dozen aid, charity and humanitarian organisations have launched a joint appeal to support devastated communities. CEO of Save the Children Australia, Matt Tinkler, says there's a good level of coordination on the ground.
1: The humanitarian sector is good at collaborating in a crisis. We operate under what's called a cluster system where different agencies take accountability for different aspects of response, be it health or education. We work hand in glove with the government and with the UN in doing that sort of coordination effort, and that's what's happening on the ground in Nepal right now.
0: The Australian government says it's in contact with Russia about trying to release jailed Australian Oscar Jenkins. Following a trial the Australian government called a sham, Mr. Jenkins is serving a 13-year prison sentence after being captured while fighting for Ukraine. In his first interview since, he says joining Ukrainian forces seemed like the right thing to do. Assistant Foreign Affairs Minister Matt Thistlethwaite says the government is hopeful he could be released.
2: We're working with Russian officials. Obviously, we'd like to see him released as quickly as possible. But I think his case highlights the danger in Australians travelling to that region and being involved in this conflict.
0: The Premier says road maintenance will be brought back under government control as part of changes being made to help improve their quality. The government has promised to free up road maintenance crews to repair potholes by having minimum security prisoners take over basic duties like mowing, rubbish and graffiti removal. The announcement also includes a new website for online reporting, which the opposition says is just duplication. However, Premier Ben Carroll says he's moving to fix a system that isn't working.
3: A comprehensive plan, not just for more funding, but to change the system. I will do anything new and I'll do everything it takes to make sure Victorians are travelling on safe, smooth roads, no matter where they live.
0: A survey of Victorian farmers has found 90% of them have no confidence in the Victorian government. The Victorian Farmers Federation surveyed 1,100 members just after the Labor government's recent leadership spill that installed Ben Carroll as Premier and got the same resounding response of dissatisfaction it got the year before. President Ryan Milgate says farmers were asked 21 questions, including this one.
4: The question was, does the Victorian government understand and listen to the concerns of farming communities? And 91% of people disagree with that statement. So we've got 9 in 10 people saying that their government doesn't listen or understand their concerns out in the regions and on farm.
0: Almost 27,000 older Australians are on retirement village wait lists, according to a new industry census. The Retirement Living Council says demand is running ahead of supply, especially for two-bedroom and more affordable homes. The report shows 38% of villagers now have a wait list, while more residents are entering later in life and expect access to care services. Australians are being caught up in a growing problem involving gift card fraud. Some shoppers say they're buying gift cards only to find the activation barcode scratched out and the credit already spent. An ABC investigation has found police have busted a scam involving Apple gift cards sold at Coles supermarkets in Sydney. Adam Parks leads an investigative team for US Homeland Security and says it's impacting many countries.
5: We've seen it in Canada, we've seen it in the UK, we've seen it in Western Europe, we've obviously seen it in Australia, New Zealand, Singapore. It's really a global phenomenon. Anywhere that gift cards are sold, this crime has been perpetrated by specifically Chinese money laundering organizations.
0: To the weather now for the state. Cloudy and mostly dry in the south in the morning, then a dry and sunny afternoon. For Melbourne, cloud clearing, a top today of 17. Tomorrow, a shower or two and windy, 22. Right now in Melbourne, it's 13 degrees. ABC News.
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11: You're with Mary Guerin.
12: Good morning. What are you doing to cope with these high grocery prices? What do you think we should be doing as a community? Do you think we should have a royal commission? That's one call out there. Because there's yet more research today to tell us What we already knew, and that is that the prices have risen by quite a bit over the past year. We have a consumer research company this morning that's looked at the grocery prices, in this case at Woolworths, last year in March, compared the same bucket of items in July this year, and those same items went from about $213 up to $232. That's up 8.5%. That was Woolworths. We do know that the other big supermarket chain, Coles, is pretty much the same. So what are you swapping out? What are you doing? Are you changing where you're shopping, the places you're choosing to shop? Maybe you're going to the markets. Let me know, is that any cheaper and how you're saving money? Well, have a look into this. Look, the research into the structural factors around the prices. For instance, why are our grocery prices rising at more than 8%? In some shops in the UK, it's actually falling. Tell me your thesis, what's happening. Tell me what we should be doing and how we should be responding, but how you are responding in your kitchen when you're going out shopping for groceries. Tell me your tips for saving money. We've had these high prices for a while. I know you've got strategies out there. I'd love to hear them from you. Also today, what would you erase from your life? That's a big existential question, but more particularly at noon today, the Attorney General is going to announce a range of changes to our privacy laws, and that includes a new right for us. Yes, legislating a new right, the right to erasure. Many people in other countries have had it. Australia hasn't had it until now. So what it means is that you'll be able to erase information, your personal information, from large digital platforms like social media. So on any of these platforms, you sign up, you give a certain amount of information, they hold on to it, even if you delete your account at the moment. And what this will do is enshrine the right to ask them to destroy that information, and also from large search platforms as well. We don't know all the details yet. That will come at around noon from the Attorney General. We do know it won't apply to media and their news articles. So if there's something up there in an old news article about you, potentially, it doesn't apply for that. So tell me what you think about this. Is it about time? Maybe you've had your personal information compromised and you think it's all too late. What do you think about the carve-out for media articles? What else would you like to erase from your life? It's not about reputational control, we believe. We've yet to hear, as I say, from the Attorney General. But should it be? What would you like to erase? 1300 222 774 is the number to call. We're talking about privacy laws. 1300 222 774, or the text 0437 774 774. What would you like to erase? Also, how do you save money on groceries? I'd love to hear your tips. I know you've got them. But next in the Conversation Hour, let's get some details on the event in Melbourne tonight that's going to honour the missing and also the lives lost in Nepal.
11: This is the Conversation Hour with Mary Guerin.
12: Joining me now is Tilak Pokharel, who's president of the Australian Nepalese Multicultural Centre. Thank you so much for joining me, Tilak.
13: Thank you, Mary.
12: So tonight's vigil is from 6:30 in Federation Square. Tell me, what are you expecting tonight?
13: So we want to have a vigil, as you mentioned earlier, 6:30 at Federation Square. So all the Nepalese community and all the other communities who are concerned from the disaster are gathering to show our support and respect to the people who have lost, who have contributed in the recovery, and who have helped everyone making them a bit better in this disaster. So we want to remember those who lost their life. We want to thank everyone who supported us in difficult time. And we want to show we are with the affected people in this difficult time.
12: How are you going, Tilak?
13: Personally, I'm devastated. I'm shocked. My close relatives are not affected by this disaster. My hometown is a bit away from affected area, but some of my friends during my engineering studies back in Nepal were working in the disaster area, and they're missing. Some of very close friends, relatives are in shock. I've spoken to a few of them. We have some Nepalese community in Victoria. They were back in the country, and some of them are still missing. So me personally, our community and everyone are in shock. We are somehow affected, directly, indirectly, and it's very difficult situation. The condition is unfolding. We don't entirely know what's happening, what is the real scale of the event. We are still waiting. We are stick to the phone or TV, and we are wishing for some good news, rescue, recovery, and many more people make contact with their families who haven't done so in past few days.
12: You're listening to Tilak Pakarol, who is president of the Australian Nepalese Multicultural Centre. Tilak, what can we do to help support the community? There's this vigil tonight, but what would be helpful that you're hearing from the community?
13: There are multiple ways, Mary. We are very initial stage. We are still on rescue mission. So at this moment, I think the most important thing anyone can do for those affected is just checking in with them, checking whether they are fine, their relatives are okay, or if they need any immediate support here. Just offer their help. Just check in. That's a very important thing for now. Mm-hmm. And for those who are directly affected, we are trying to organize the support for them. Not all reach out to the government services and facilities. So we are trying to have those services within our communities so they can reach out more comfortably. We have a community center in Victoria, and we have extended the opening hours so that people can go there, comfort them, and provide support whatever they can.
12: Yeah.
13: On top of that, yes, rescue is going on. In the long run, we might need some additional resources for the reconstruction. But for the time being, we need moral and emotional support for those who are affected.
12: And of course, this is a developing horrific but big news story. A lot of spotlight on you and your community. How's that been going, dealing with that?
13: It has two folds, good and bad. I mean, people are stressed, and it's very difficult to think properly in this stressful time. Sometimes it's difficult, but in the other end, there are many communities, medias, political parties, and every multicultural communities, they are checking on us, they are asking how you are doing, they are offering help if they can do that. And it feels really, really great. And I mean, this is one of the good thing of calling Victoria home. I mean, the multicultural communities, political parties, governments, they really want to support us when we are in difficult time.
12: Best of luck with everything, Tilak, and thank you for joining us today.
13: Thank you very much for having me.
12: Tilak Pakarol is president of the Australian Nepalese Multicultural Centre. And a little bit later on, we'll be talking to the former Honorary Council of Nepal in Victoria as well. But coming up next on the Conversation Hour, we will be talking about the privacy law changes that are yet to come, our right to erasure. Doris says, I wouldn't erase anything, but what would you erase in your life? Are you looking forward to having this power? But next, what are you doing in terms of groceries? We have got now yet more proof, I think we already knew it, that these grocery prices are pretty high over last year and they're staying high. We'll look into those figures, and I'm asking you what you're doing about it.
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12: Well, as I said, there's a bit of research out today that I think is just one of those bits of research that just underlines, yep, we're right. We feel it. We look at it every time we go to a grocery store. These prices are high. Eden Radford is a consumer expert at Canstar and joins me now. Hi, Eden. Eden?
18: Hello. Thank you so much for having me.
12: Our pleasure. Now, I'm asking people what they are doing to actually cope with this? 1300 222 774. How are you coping with this? What do you think we should be doing about it? What needs to be done? Is there, are there the structural issues? What should be done about those high grocery prices? Give me a call. Eden, tell us what your research found.
15: Yeah, so what we did is we had a grocery basket that sort of

0: typical household of four would have, you know, kids who go to school need lunch boxes packed. And we took those prices in 2025. And we then replicated that basket in 2026. And what we found, and this is going, you know, the straight prices, no specials, no discounts, is that the price increase was $18. So it went from $214 to $232, $18. Now that is an 8.5% increase. For some people, I'll say it's, you know, $18 up more a week per shop, and they go, oh yeah, okay. And for some people, that is a lot, especially when you think about all the other things, these sort of indicators that are rising around us. You know, we talk about the wage increase, it's only 3.3%. If we look at the sort of overall cost of inflation in terms of food, it's sort of 3.2% for this latest month's data. So for the average family that's just trying to keep meals on the table, those prices have increased, and it is sort of becoming something that many shoppers are having to try and avoid or get quite strategic about if they're still trying to keep themselves fed.
1: Mm. What are you doing? 1300 222 774. Tell us how you have adapted. We're all needing to adapt, even if it's just feeling the squeeze. Eden Radford has been looking at this from Canstar. Eden, what sort of products have seen the steepest rises?
0: Yeah, so across the board, meat and dairy, essentially, were the ones that we noticed had the highest increase. And when we looked into it, it does match up to sort of the more external factors that would have been impacting them. So meat, we know, in fact, has been increasing significantly since last year. International demand for Australia's meat, unfortunately, means that when the domestic demand comes in, it's a higher price. When you've got bidders who are willing to pay more, it only makes sense that, unfortunately, we get squeezed out. But with dairy, what we're seeing there is farmers, you know, just trying to have fertilizer, which is a bit, you know, stuck in the Strait of Hormuz, trying to keep their farming machinery maintained and the business rates that are involved around that, and just essentially that supply chain that gets things from the farms to the supermarket. So we think about how we would like to have that food fresh. We want our milk fresh and our meat fresh. So transport and supplying, you know, the storage around that, the freezing and energy required. When there is an increase around what those costs are that go into that, unfortunately, it just comes down the line, and we were seeing it in our numbers. We saw that things like your packs of yogurts and, you know, your mints had an increase, you know, going from, I think it was $6.50 for 500 grams of mince to $9. That would be a meal for a family one night. That's a big climb over 1 year.
1: Mm. We're talking about rising grocery prices, and as Eden Radford's been saying, you know, at least in part, we can be looking at what's happening in the Middle East, and goodness knows that doesn't look like resolving itself soon. What are the other structural issues there, Eden? Part of the ABC reporting about this points to this notion of greedflation, which is, you know, just another term for, I guess, having an excuse to put the prices up, these shops, and keeping them up. What role has that got to play in your mind?
0: Yeah, so there's a few different things. I think obviously we have a really strong duopoly in Australia, and that sort of became really real when we had the ACCC do their investigation, sort of show how those two supermarkets were really looking to each other as much as they were looking to their own shoppers to manage their prices and to set their prices. I think where this really is felt is in the more remote or regional areas, where often there's only one or two supermarkets in that area, which means that the customers or shoppers are limited and they're sort of forced to have to go there. When you don't have that much competition around, so think about a shopping centre in a busy city hub that has four different supermarkets there where shoppers can go in and out compared to one where they know they're going to get the customers regardless. Mm. Unfortunately, without that competition, there's less downward pressure on prices, which means that, you know, the prices you pay are going to come at that sort of comfortable premium that you might not have maybe seen otherwise with more competition. But I think, unfortunately, the way things are set up, there is that price premium on having, you know, a duopoly in Australia.
1: And the evidence just keeps mounting about that. I was noting from that article as well that one shop in the UK actually has had a price drop, even though it is subject as much to the inflationary context as anyone. And it really does come down to competition. So what can people do about that?
0: Yeah, so definitely shop around. I say this all the time, but if you can, go to other supermarkets, but not just, you know, the majors. Think about your discount stores. We've seen so many different stores pop up recently. And in fact, we have seen in our research that people are just going around to multiple stores. I think 47% will go to two, 18% three or more. So that's huge.
1: So just to pause on that one, 40, so half the people are going around from shop to shop and comparing prices.
0: So they're shopping at two minimum a week for their grocery shop. And when I sort of quiz people around this, it's, oh yeah, I'll do my basics and my staples at Aldi, for example. I'll go get the things that I know that I can get and I'll do a quick jump in and out. And, you know, for some people, they'll go to a grocer for their fruit and veg, or they'll go to, you know, a Coles because they prefer the meat at that Coles. But shoppers now, that sort of loyalty that we used to have, in fact, in our research, about 10% of people have changed the shop they were at purely for prices in terms of loyalty, because they know that they're going to get a better deal by doing that.
1: I'd love to hear from you if you are doing that multiple shop rounds, maybe for different things, or maybe you're starting to remember the prices, because we know about these ACCC cases, the prices and the behaviour around that prices has been relying on us not remembering. Are you starting to take note, mental note of these prices when they're genuinely on sale or not? I'd love to hear from you. John, you've called in from Maidstone. Thank you. You've got some tips for me for saving money at the supermarket?
2: I do, Mary. Good morning.
1: Good morning.
2: Two tips. Firstly, I always look at the price per 100 gram or price per 100 millilitre, because that is the best way to make a comparison. And more importantly, I never buy anything at eye level in the aisle. I always look down, because all the highest margins are all at eye level as you're walking up and down the shopping market, the shopping aisle.
1: John, that's clever. And are they? Do you find that they genuinely are cheaper?
2: At ground level?
1: At ground level?
2: Yes, I do. Yeah, absolutely.
1: Oh, John, that is a fantastic note. I will do that. Yeah, I'm not sure I'll be able to remember all of the prices or even be able to shop around that much all the time, but that's a really good tip. Eden, have you seen that people are getting just that more savvy, as I said, particularly with the ACCC cases?
0: Yeah, and, you know, talking about checking unit prices, our research shows people are doing that a lot more. They're also using apps to their advantage. So they're taking a look at the deals, they're remembering it, they're screenshotting it, they're making sure they know what's available. They're planning their meals around the specials. So not letting the supermarket assume that they're going to buy the same thing every time. They go, no, what's the cheapest? I'll buy around that. And absolutely, the eye level tip is really good, because it's those home brand products that are often a little bit out of the way. They usually cost less. In fact, our research shows if you were to do half of your shop, you have to swap half your shop. So think about, you know, your pantry items. Obviously, you can't always do your meat to home brands. For the average household of four, that would be over $2,000 savings in a year. And we know that, you know, a lot of the ingredients are the same, or the products are the same, but it's reminding yourself to go, oh no, I'm not going to look at what's straight ahead of me and shining at me in that bright yellow sticker, but look elsewhere. So we know 25% of people have started doing that recently, but I think the supermarket apps and catalogs to find those deals is where we're seeing shoppers become so much more savvy, and as I said, not just letting the supermarket tell them.
1: They shouldn't be telling you what you're having for dinner. Eden, thank you so much for joining us today.
0: No worries. Thank you for having me.
1: Eden Radford is a consumer expert at Canstar that's been looking at this. Chris, you've called from Bendigo. How do you save? Hi, Chris.
3: Hi there. Look, when I was a young married, we used to do exactly that. We'd get the brochures and we'd go to two different ones. We'd travel between two suburbs to do it, even on the tram. It's nothing new. It's just that it's in focus again, and it's been in focus many times over these 50 plus years. So I just wanted to bring that little bit of balance in.
1: Yeah, that's true, Chris. It's common sense. It used to be the case, but this I've just seen on text as well. Who has time to go to multiple shops to save money? We're busy working full time just to pay the bills.
3: Yeah.
1: I guess, Chris, life might have gotten a bit faster, but it's those old fashioned remedies that work really in the end.
3: Well, yeah, it was just a no-brainer, you know, when you're starting out or or whether you know, got six kids and you haven't got any time. It's just a no-brainer that, you know, you need to keep your eye on those dollars, and we did, and it did us no harm.
1: Yeah, it's a bit of a payoff in time and maybe that tram fare, Chris, but worth it in the end. Thank you.

0: Have you got a tip like Chris as well? 1300 222 774. I can see this coming through on text as well, because when we want to save money, we often think of buying seasonal fruits and vegetables, going to the markets potentially. Tell me, is that how you save money? Can you genuinely save money that way? And also, look, we're on the eve of spring now. What do we buy? I always lose track of what's seasonal or not. Tell me, if you're a farmer, what are you growing? How is it going? What should we be buying? On the line now is Anne Duncan, who's CEO of Melbourne Farmers Markets. Thank you so much for joining me, Anne.
1: It's an absolute pleasure. Thank you.
0: Yes. So as you say, when we think of like taking on this duopoly, they're not going to tell us what to do. We often think about the markets. Tell us why are markets the answer? Is it only about the prices? Because sometimes they're very cheap, sometimes they're not. What can we expect from a market compared to the supermarkets?
1: Listen, I think this is controversial, and I'm sure that all of your listeners are going to probably agree, well, may or may not agree with me, but farmers markets are not necessarily cheap in terms of actual price. I recognise this. We can't compete against the specials offered by Coles and Woolworths and the duopoly across the season. But I was speaking to a couple of my farmers earlier this morning, and what was interesting was their prices across the season, say for a kilo of apples, haven't actually changed. So they sit at between $6 and $8. They don't fluctuate per week. They don't fluctuate according to specials. That is the cost of the product. So across the season, even though at the moment I might go into a supermarket and see apples being sold for $4.90 a kilo, and they're being sold at the farmers market for $6, they were always $6. They were $6 when possibly the retail stores were selling apples for maybe $8 a kilo. So over the course of the season, I'm looking at pure price and saying possibly a farmer's market is comparable.
0: Right. So what you're saying is the supermarkets will take a hit potentially at the start of a season to sort of say, hey, we've got the apples early, come and see us. But that's because they can afford to.
1: Absolutely. And then it's a question of, and for me and for farmers markets generally, it's a question of what exactly is price. Is price the only expense? Because sometimes I go to a supermarket and I buy, I love a good supermarket shop. I love going through the specials. I'm totally on board with all of the people that said, yes, look at the bottom of the shelf and look at your specials. I'm right there with you. But sometimes I tend to buy fruit and veg from my local supermarket, and sometimes that fruit and veg doesn't really last the week. Whereas I know when I go to my farmers markets and I might pay maybe 10%, 15% more, but I know in 3 weeks' time I'll still have a relatively visible and non-smudgy vegetable at the bottom of my vegetable tray.
0: Of course.
1: And I think it comes down to that as well. Like, it's not just about the price that we pay at the checkout till, it's about the price that we pay and then the waste that we also see.
0: It's not price, it's value at that point.
1: Well, exactly. And then there's the idea of going to a farmer's market, and you can kind of tell that I'm a convert, but which is fairly obvious, I guess. But I love going into a supermarket and going, excellent, I'm going to have a choice of three apples. Great. I love the convenience. I really appreciate going to a farmer's market and being able to find Cox's Orange Prippins or Bramley's or Golden Delicious and having that variety of flavour as well. And that's also one of those things that I look at when I shop at a farmer's market, not just the dollars, although the dollars are incredibly important, but also what kind of flavour I'm getting, what waste I'm producing, and who I'm supporting at the end of the day.
0: Indeed. There are all those questions that we're all asking ourselves every time we make a purchase. Lisa from Gormandale, what have you noticed?
2: I went to pick up my usual bag of dried dog food and it had gone up $10.
0: What?
2: $10.
0: For a big bag?
2: Yeah, 8 kilo bag of dried dog food had gone up $10.
0: I can hear the outrage in your voice still, Lisa. Is this one of the two big supermarkets?
2: Yes.
0: Right.
2: And the thing is, with cat food too, is the cat dry food, what they've done is instead of you getting a kilo bag, it's now gone down to 800 grams, then it's gone down to 700 grams, and they're charging you nearly double of what it was originally.
0: Yeah, this is the thing. I don't think that they realise that consumers are just as

0: savvy as you, Lisa. So what are you going to do? Just shop somewhere else, or did you have to get that bag because, you know, Pooch was needing it?
1: No, I did not buy it.
0: Good on you.
1: But I've got to work out, I mean, not all dry dog food is good dry dog food.
0: So then you've got to start again.
1: The cheaper one might be cheaper, but it might not be good for your dog.
0: Yeah.
1: So now I've got to work out, what am I going to do? I don't know what to do.
0: Well, yeah, that's right. Lisa, good luck with that. And, yeah, just pat that hungry pooch for all of us. On the line still is Anne Duncan, who's CEO of Melbourne Farmers Markets. So just briefly, as you said, Anne, look, you might not necessarily get the big yellow ticket with this is on sale at your market, but what should we be looking for right now if we do want that value for money?
2: Well, listen, it's kind of the end of the winter season just before we move into spring. So we're looking at the last of the citrus is still on our market stalls. So you can get navels. So we're looking at navels from Mildura. They're being sold at about $4 a kilo. And we've also got mandarins, again, from that same region in Victoria, supporting your local farmers. They're being sold at about $4.50 a kilo. And of course, we still have the apples and the pears that are available as well. So it really is the last of the kind of winter fruit. And this is a hot tip for all of your listeners. Mm-hmm. Now, we've had a bad cherry season. So please do not expect we had low chill factor this year. So that means that the cherry season this year from Victoria is going to be a little lighter than it generally is. And we've also got a berry season that is going to start a little bit later. So if you are looking for Victorian berries that taste amazing and are at a slightly cheaper price, you've got your strawberries that are kind of going to come online in October. And we've got some raspberries and blueberries coming online in November and December.
0: Right.
2: So the season is a little later and cherries will be more expensive this year because it has been a bad fruit set. So
0: dear,
2: citrus and apples right now.
0: And just save up for Christmas, for those Christmas cherries.
2: Well, save up for those Christmas cherries, but please, like, just think, I guess, at the end of the day, think of who you would like to support and what is the cost of your purchase.
0: That's a fairly good plea, and thank you.
2: My pleasure. Thank you.
0: Anne Duncan is CEO of Melbourne Farmers Markets. That runs the Coburg, Carlton and Alphington Farmers Markets. Trevor, how do you save money? Hi.
3: Hi. I mean, one thing that we've found that is still remarkably cheap is chicken.
0: That's true.
3: I mean, buying particularly whole chicken. I mean, look, I've just spent the last sort of 10, 15 minutes just cutting up a whole chicken. And, you know, they're still $5 to $6 a kilo. So, you know, you can either roast up a chicken and, you know, get a good couple of meals out of it. But, you know, just cutting up chicken, it takes a bit more time. But, you know, in a time-poor world, you know, we just need to slow down a bit and take a bit more effort.
0: Yeah, absolutely. We've been hearing that today. Good tip, Trevor. Thank you. Just put that time in where the dollars might have been. Kay from Epping, what's your tip?
4: My tip is for pet food, I do order from a pet food store, but I make use of free delivery, so I don't actually have to go to a store. Mm. That serves me well. But also small goods and meat I don't purchase from the supermarket chains, but I do make use of the rain checks available for products that may be out of stock on the shelves at both Coles and Woolies, especially if they're on special. So,
0: yeah, exactly. And that's what you need to look for. Kate, thank you. I'd love to keep those calls coming throughout the conversation hour about how you're coping with rising grocery prices. Your tips. Another one on text. Stop buying your food from supermarkets. Most of it's rubbish. Support those strip shops and farmers markets. Tell me what your tip is as well. Now, coming up later, we will talk again about the ongoing efforts to find people in Nepal and to help the Nepali Australian community here. But next, what can we expect from changes to our privacy laws, including a new right that we're about to get, according to the Attorney General, the right to erasure? What does that mean for you? That's next.
5: The widespread devastation in Nepal following catastrophic flash flooding has washed away villages and destroyed critical infrastructure. The death toll continues to rise while search and rescue teams work tirelessly to locate the hundreds missing. People are in urgent need of shelter, food, clean water and basic supplies. The ABC is supporting the Emergency Action Alliance and has launched the Nepal Flood Disaster Appeal. To make a donation and support the charity work in Nepal, go to abc.net.au/gives. This is The Conversation Hour with Mary Guerin.
0: Well, at about noon, we're going to hear from the Federal Attorney General about a shake-up to our privacy laws. And it's to protect our identity when they're compromised through an ID lock, but also within that as well, a right to erasure. We're going to be seeing exactly what that will extend to. Details are still to come out. I'd love to hear from you. What would you like to erase from your life if you could? 1300 222 774 is the number to call. Also, we know that these covertly surveilling glasses are all in the news. What's going to be done about that, and or AI, and what our personal information when it gets into the hands of bots, whether or not the Attorney General is going to include that in these reforms. Thought we would get on the line Kimberly Weatherall, who's Professor of Law at the University of Sydney, to talk about all of this. Thanks, Kimberly, for joining us.
6: Thanks for having me on.
0: Let's look first at what we do know, one of the few details, which is about this ID lock. We already have a way, don't we, to we have a register where we know that if we've had our identity compromised, it will be there. What does this ID lock going to promise for us?
6: Well, as you say, we don't have all the details yet, but as I understand it, what they're saying is that Australians will get some sort of way via MyGov to block or unblock or even monitor how certain identity documents, like, you know, government identity documents, things like passports, are being used in documentary verification service. So that could be useful if, obviously, if your information has been caught up in one of the many data breaches, it could give you a right to sort of just say immediately, can you block use of that ID document because I don't want people creating, you know, new versions of me or engaging in identity theft.
0: Right. So it's also a way we can do it more quickly and to be sure that it's done, essentially, rather than waiting on the line to a help centre.
6: Well, that's the hope, right? Mm. And also, what they're saying is we'll actually be able to sort of monitor use, which could be quite interesting because if you can see who's, you know, trying to verify your identity, you know, that could help alert you to the fact that there's a problem. Maybe you might find out about a data breach even sooner than otherwise.
0: Mm. You're listening to Kimberly Weatherall, Professor of Law at the University of Sydney. I'm asking you, what would you erase from your life if you could? That's a bit of a leading question. The government's not going to let you erase everything, but still, I'd love to know. Also, though, if you've been a victim of one of these companies that's kept your details too long, is this about time? Because, Kimberly, that's my understanding of a right to erasure, something that other countries have had for a long, long time, actually, is that I'll be able to ask particularly social media companies to get rid of those details that I gave them when I set up an account.
6: Well, that's basically the idea, yes. Up till now, Australians have had rights of access and correction of their personal data if someone's holding data about you, but no actual right to request or right to require people to delete your information on request, which I think is it's super important that Australians have that. You know, more often, so often you have to hand over this data for some reason or another, for some purchase or for, you know, as part of a social media, as you say. And, you know, if you want to get off, they can make it so difficult.
0: Yeah. Is that, I was going to ask, what has prompted this? Is this, have we seen a lot of malfeasance, or is it just about the knowledge that our information is so many places, you should be able to restrict it where you can?
6: As I understand it, one of the main impetuses for this is that, you know, we did have this big privacy review a couple of years ago where we looked at the Act. The Act, you know, our privacy rights effectively haven't really been updated since the internet became a thing.
0: Seems a little overdue.
6: Well, you'd think, right? So all these new uses of data have become available, you know, internet, social media, and now AI. And it was, you know, beyond time for our privacy rights to be updated and reviewed. And we did a review and there's a whole lot of reforms on the table. And what we're now, it seems that we're about to see is a new set of reforms based on that review from a couple of years ago. And as you say, a right of erasure has been part of the General Data Protection Directive for a very long time over in Europe. And it's been popular too. You know, when it was introduced into the UK, when they surveyed people about it, was something like 12% of consumers had used it within the first 6 months, and another 18% said, I'm planning to. Yeah. So people want this right to delete, you know, to have their data deleted when they don't think a company should be holding it anymore.
0: That's right. And you say a company, we are waiting on the details. And as I say, that will come within the hour from the Attorney General. But my understanding is at this point, they're talking about the large social media and search engines. We're not talking about every company yet, or is that sort of part of the process that could come down the track, Kimberly?
6: Well, I guess we'll see, won't we? I mean, one of the features of our current privacy law is that it does exclude a very large number of companies because there's what's called a small business exemption, which excludes, you know, something like 90% or more of Australian businesses from having to comply with the Privacy Act. So the Privacy Act at the moment captures the bigger businesses. It also captures, of course, government. So government has to comply with Privacy Act requirements.
0: It's bizarre, isn't it? Like that one company could keep your, has one attitude towards your privacy and another company does not have to.
6: Does seem very odd, doesn't it? And I should note, just so that people realise, you know, there are some small businesses that are definitely bound. So credit companies, credit providers, health data, you know, there are a series of cases where the data has already been considered more sensitive than that and is protected. But there's a bunch of small businesses that haven't had to comply with the Privacy Act. And, you know, that was one of the areas of reform that was suggested. What we don't see yet from the government, and maybe we'll see it after midday, I hope so, is how they're planning to address that question.
0: Mm. Chris, you've called in from Richmond. What do you think?
7: I've recently undertook a number of real estate transactions, just coincidentally since the 1st of July, when the new anti-money laundering rules came in. I think I've dealt with four or five different anti-money laundering identity companies. But surely if the government's going to do something like request your driver's license or your passport to do anti-money laundering verification, they should be running themselves, not outsourcing it to these little companies. Some of their websites of these little companies are just absolutely amateurish. And if I was trying to harvest information, this is how I would do it. It was easy. You know, the links that they send you are anonymised, so it's just a bunch of letters and numbers. You don't know where you're clicking through to. But it's something you have to do to be able to make a transaction.
0: Yeah.
7: So for conveyancers, for real estate agents, and there's all of these, you know, never get between an entrepreneur and some money, government money. They all, you know, all of these different businesses pop up overnight because, you know, here's some money to be made by doing verification because the government says you have to.
0: And yeah, that's right. And you keep entering it into more and more companies and you wonder where it's going. So you think it should be a job for the government, Chris?
7: Well, if they're going to bring in regulation, you have to provide these details and do the verification. I don't mind that in terms of, you know, we're trying to stamp out organised crime and, you know, money laundering. I get that. But it shouldn't be just little pop-up companies who get to do that without any real, you know, us having any real knowledge of how they protect your data from breaches, how, you know, you're providing some pretty sensitive data to them.
0: And what sort of understanding do we have about their use of our data? Really good point, Chris. Thank you. Kimberly, what can we say to Chris about the level of protection that he will have with all of those entries?
6: Look, I think he's raising excellent points there. There is, you know, the Commonwealth Government has been moving towards building the kinds of things that Chris is talking about. So, you know, a Digital ID Act, which would enable you know, businesses to check that you are who you say you are without ever actually having the information conveyed to them. So there would be sort of an automated system where, in fact, it would be the, you know, government entity that would be holding that data. So, you know, I think they're working towards that. What is, what, you know, Chris is talking about is, of course, these Know Your Customer laws that are requiring our ID. And obviously, you know, as the government introduces these requirements, it absolutely needs to balance the fact that, you know, that makes us more vulnerable to things like identity theft. And I think this ID lock idea is clearly part of a government effort to recognise that it needs to protect people even as it requires that information to be provided.
0: Yeah, the balance. Anna in Strathmore, what do you think?
8: Oh, well, I think it's all a bit of a mess because I was recently just the simple thing of looking for front opening bras, right? And within a day, every time I turned on my Facebook, there were advertisements for front opening bras. Now, I resent the cross-pollination between Google and Facebook because it certainly seems to be there. I didn't email about it. I didn't. All I did was look for it on Google and open my Facebook account.
0: Anna, I know that that is such a common experience. I've had exactly the same. I think that goes not so much into privacy, but those opt-out suggestions when it comes to the algorithms that form without us knowing, Kimberly, as well. We're a long way, aren't we, from, as I say, we haven't even heard the details of this Right to Erasure. They're already saying it's limited. It's not going to, for instance, mean that the media has to get rid of old articles. The government still has to put this very much one step at a time, but is the government going far enough?
6: Well, we won't know until we see the detail. I will say one thing, which is the kind of, I think we've all had that experience of the product that like follows you around the internet for a year or more after you've looked at it once. I'm not sure that any of the privacy kinds of reforms that we're talking about will fix that, because actually what that's often about is completely de-identified data. So it's not actually attached to your name. You know, it might be some sort of cookie that sits on your computer, some little file that sits on your computer that, you know, shows where you've been, but without actually identifying you. Now, there are reforms that could, you know, change the ability of companies to do that, you know, laws that focus not so much on your name or address, but on, you know, things that can single you out from all other people. But look, I wouldn't be holding your breath that, you know, the handbag won't keep following you around the internet. What we do need to really worry about is the things that you can't change, the things that are really personal to you, you know, the things like passports that are really difficult to change. And that's where some of these laws seem to be focused. So, you know, it's probably a matter of priorities.
0: Exactly. And look, Anna, for what it's worth, when I was just getting things on my social media feed that I didn't like, I just kept requesting golden retriever videos, and hey presto, that's all that's in my logarithm at the moment. Just before I let you go, Kimberly, we have been talking today across the station actually about the glasses where you can record people. Of course, we know about people's concerns about their details being in the AI bots. Is it fair to say that whatever we see at noon is just the tip of the iceberg in terms of what the government needs to be doing?
6: Well, as I say, we don't know. If it is just about erasure and it is just about ID lock, yes. But from what I've seen from some of the discussion and from what I've been hearing, this actually could be a broader set of privacy reforms. You know, obviously it's going to take time to address a lot of these issues, and even privacy law reform will address sort of the business and company collection of data. It won't necessarily impact on individuals who are wearing these glasses and recording you. Like that's a different set of laws again. So this may not solve everything, but you know, it's a step in the right direction, I hope.
0: That's right. I know the Greens have proposed a ban on those imports for 12 months, but we don't know yet what the government response is to that in particular. Kimberly, thank you.
6: Thanks for your time.
0: Kimberly Weatherall, thank you for your time. Professor of Law at the University of Sydney. We've been talking about privacy and how we protect it. Also talking about how to save money with those incredibly high grocery prices. They're not going down. Chris in Pakenham, what's your tip?
9: Just firstly, on the internet stuff, if you're on Facebook and other platforms, you are the product. You know, people got to remember that you are the product. Not
0: they're selling us.
9: You're selling us. So just keep that in mind. But if you go to the markets, like a farmer's market or any kind of market, later in the day, there's more discounts on fruit and veg because they don't want to take it back to the farm or wherever they keep it. They want to try and get rid of it.
0: That's a good old method. I haven't done that for ages. What's your tip for about the time of day you have to do it, Chris?
9: Only time after midday. So, you know, they close around about, start packing up about 1:30, 1 o'clock. But if you head in there, go around and have a look at the prices, and then come back again, they'll recognise you. I'm pretty recognisable, but yeah. they'll say, "Come on, mate, you got to get this box of potatoes for, you know, you might get, you know, 5-6 kilos for a couple of bucks, you know."
0: That is a good tip, Chris.
9: I used to do it when I was a bachelor.
0: You don't do it anymore?
9: a bachelor household. Now, I've got a lovely partner, Robin, who was out of the payment for shopping, believe it or not.
0: Okay. Yeah. Once yeah, maybe she, you're yeah. in a happy relationship, you don't need to go around and do that. Chris, thank you. Yes, and I remember doing that even with the supermarkets. Does that even still happen that they reduce so much at the end of the day? I think they still do. I just, yeah. Need to get out there at that time. You're listening to The Conversation Hour on 774 ABC Melbourne and Victoria. I'll get to more tips if we've still got time. But coming up next, I'm going to be talking to a former Honorary Consul of Nepal in Victoria who can tell me how that community is going and how he is going.
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11: 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Two settings, Old Testament, New Testament.
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0: Joining me now is Nirjan Gawley, who's former Honorary Consul of Nepal in Victoria. Thank you so much for your time, Nirjan. How are you going?
12: I'm going all right. Thank you so much for having me for this conversation.
0: Oh, thank you for joining us. As we were saying earlier in the program, there's a vigil tonight at Fed Square to give support to your community. What are you hearing from your community at the moment?
12: We are still deeply saddened by the devastating flood in Nepal. Our thoughts remain with the families who have lost loved ones, those still waiting for news of missing family members and everyone affected by this tragedy. That is our situation. And we have been receiving regular updates from individuals and families directly affected by the floods here in Victoria. That information includes report, it's like missing family people and their displacement and urgent humanitarian needs. So we are working closely with those affected and encouraging people to share information through reliable channels so that assistance can coordinate properly. That is our situation at this stage. And this evening we will have a candlelight vigil, and on that candlelight vigil, Premier of Victoria will be attending as well. That is the situation.
0: And what can you tell us about the vigil? Starts at 6:30?
12: Yes, the candlelight vigil at Federation Square is an opportunity for the Nepali community and the wider Australian community, Victorian community, to come together, remember those who have lost their lives, stranded families who are still waiting for news, and express solidarity with everyone affected by the floods. That candlelight vigil will start from 6:30 to 7:30 p.m. at Federation Square. We, Nepali community, would like to invite you all, Victorian community, to come respectfully observe a moment of silence and support one another.
0: Are you in contact with people in Nepal, Nirjan?
12: Yes, we have been contacting and receiving regular updates from Nepal, and we are also contacting to the Nepal government disaster management team. We have been keep contacting with them, and we are keeping on the loop.
0: How are you managing?
12: Actually, it's like it's still very deeply saddened. However, we have to work for our community, and it's like we are still emotionally and practically affected. But still, we have to support each other and standing each other with strong spirit and solidarity. That's what we are doing, and we are keep supporting to each other. And that is not only Nepali diaspora, it's all international diaspora also affected, and so many Australian, so many other nationality also missing, and we are keep praying for their safe return home. That's what our community is working, and Victorian government, Australian government, also supporting to our community, and all, it's like a multicultural community, also with us.

0: is go to your local nursery, even if you're not buying anything, see what seedlings are there, get in touch with where you are in the year if you're not an outside person, and go to these farmers markets. Don't buy anything, but talk to them. The size of their display will show you what's in season. You know, use all your basic animal kelpie instincts, get amongst it. you will relearn if you have to. What's in season? Follow your taste buds. Your best tasting stuff will be the now fruit.
1: Yeah, Paul, yeah. You're talking to the person who needs to be converted. I was just thinking, I don't know what a spring fruit is. So, Paul, you're right. I need to get in touch with my kelpie instinct. Thank you.
0: No worries.
1: Paul, thank you, and thank you for everyone who's been calling me today. Bridget Duclos probably knows is in season. No? I'm really bad at it. Yeah. I forget from year to year.
2: It's not my strong point. Although I do listen to that lovely report on Saturday Breakfast with Joe Toscano.
1: Yes. Yeah, yeah.
2: That's how I learn.
1: Yeah. Well, Paul will tell you just to get in touch with your own instincts. Oh, I'm going with Paul's.
2: My instincts today are a green bean. I'm going to cook a green bean. Do you know, Mary, today, 29 years ago, Princess Diana was killed. And it made me think, I think everyone in the world knows where they were when that news came out. Do you remember where you were?
1: Yep. I was in my place, and I remember the exact place I was standing in, at a door, watching the news.
2: It was a Sunday morning.
1: Sunday morning.
2: Yeah. Yep. I remember it so well. So I was wondering, because I just think there's things like that, everyone could tell you where they were, because that news was just so shocking. 29 years since the death of Princess Diana. Also, 31st of August is the last day of winter, and that means it's time to get organised for your spring clean. Because I don't know about you, but everything is looking just a little bit grubby and worn out at my place.
1: Yes.
2: So we've got a professional organiser coming in to tell us how to do it, because it's overwhelming.
1: It is overwhelming.
2: Where do you begin?
1: Which is why my spring clean goes across four seasons.
2: Yes. See, I wait for the sun to come out, then go, oh, no, that window's filthy.
1: I don't get it to scrubbing before the sun's going to dry it. So, I wait till summer. I do summer clean.
2: Summer clean. All right. Well, if you've got any hacks for us, let us know. We'd love to hear.
1: That's Richard Duclos on your afternoons. Yes, I'll be listening in as well for those hacks. Thank you so much for joining me on the conversation. Hour today. You can listen again by finding us on the ABC Listen app as well, and write to me, conversationhour@abc.net.au is that email. Talk to you again tomorrow.
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6: Yeah, I felt that. I really appreciate it. Thanks for jumping in.
5: Thank you.
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9: ABC News with Mary McDonald. Good afternoon. Authorities in Nepal warn of possible fresh flooding, urging residents in flood-affected districts to remain on high alert. Glenn Lauder has more.
10: Flood warning notices have been sent to people's phones as rescue crews work to clear a major highway that's connecting Kathmandu to one of the areas worst hit by last week's catastrophic floods. At least 800 people have been confirmed dead, but thousands of others are still missing in Nepal and Tibet, including 43 Australians. Australian officials say they hold grave concerns for those unaccounted for, but have not lost hope. Authorities in Nepal are meanwhile preparing mass burial sites for the dead, and say DNA samples are being collected from unidentified bodies so they can be matched with family members at a later date.
9: Jordan says its armed forces have intercepted 8 missiles that entered its airspace after Iran announced retaliatory strikes against US bases. Linda Graun reports.
11: Iranian state television shows what it says are ballistic missiles being fired by Iran at U.S. bases in Jordan. Iran says they're in response to American strikes in the Strait of Hormuz. The U.S. military has confirmed that its forces took limited and precise action against Iranian mine-laying forces, posing an imminent threat in the vital oil shipping channel. Last week, U.S. President Donald Trump said that all mines placed in the strait by Iran had been detonated or removed, and he's warned that any ship deploying new mines will be destroyed. Today's attacks mark the first military action between the U.S. and Iran in a month.
9: The Premier is promising a new approach to fixing Victorian roads, while the opposition has criticised the government's track record. Natasha McFarlane reports.
7: In a bid to improve Victoria's deteriorating roads, the government has pledged a trial using minimum security prisoners for

0: Jobs like roadside mowing, graffiti and rubbish removal. It's hoped it will free up skilled workers to focus on pothole repairs. Premier Ben Carroll says road maintenance will be moved in-house.
1: And the buck stops with us.
0: But Shadow Roads Minister Danny O'Brien says it doesn't make sense.
2: This is a government that just sold off the last remaining Victorian government-owned road builder, literally last week.
0: The government will delay three-level crossing removal projects to pay for the policy and introduce a new reporting website.
3: The Country Fire Authority in Victoria has launched a WorkSafe investigation into its tanker fleet, saying the government's existing plan to replace old trucks is woefully inadequate. The state government has promised $148 million over 10 years to improve firefighting resources, but the CFA says its people are at risk now. CFA Volunteers Group President John Houston says the fleet is failing and 12 years of Labor government neglect is to blame.
4: We have over 600 tankers that are over 20 years old and need replacement now, not in 10 years' time. It does not provide the replacement program required to bring the ageing fleet back to an acceptable age profile.
3: The government has been contacted for comment. A sex offending lawyer who once represented members of Melbourne's underworld has been thrown out of the legal profession. Glenn Thexton has been struck off the roll of Australian lawyers 6 years after being suspended by Victoria's Legal Services Commissioner for changing the locks on his practice after an administrator was appointed. Last year, Thexton, who's also known as Michael Alessio, was convicted for sexually assaulting a teenager and fined $5,000. The Supreme Court has described the former lawyer's conduct as embarrassing and scandalous to the profession. As penguin colonies face the deadly threat of bird flu, experts are gathering on Phillip Island for a major international conference. The H5 strain of bird flu has been detected in little penguins on the island, while more than 400 positive cases have been recorded in wildlife nationally. Dr. Megan Dewar from Federation University says the conference comes at a critical time.
5: It's very important to have so many penguin experts here in the one place as Australia is sort of facing the H5N1 outbreaks happening. We have many experts from places that have already experienced this, such as South America and South Africa. It's a great time to share our knowledge.
3: Footy fans have been camping out to secure tickets for this Friday's blockbuster AFL elimination final between Geelong and Carlton. The teams last met in round 12, where Carlton scraped through with a narrow 4-point win. Lifelong Blues fan Kayleen O'Connell lined up for 3 days to secure her seats right behind the goalposts.
6: We did the same last week, and we will do it again next week if we're lucky enough to win. Can't wait to go home and have a rest. Go Blues.
3: To the weather now for Melbourne, cloud clearing atop today of 17. Right now in the city, it's 13 degrees. ABC News.
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8: Irrigators from northern Victoria and southern New South Wales have lost their class action against the Murray-Darling Basin Authority. Details soon. Also today, the push for a WorkSafe inquiry into the safety of CFA fire trucks. We'll have a look at some of those details on the program today. And we'll go to Officer down near Pakenham today for a big conference for Landcare, or a forum, or whatever they want to call it. It's 40 years of Landcare in this state. Our reporter Fiona Broom is down there to check it out. If you've been involved in a Landcare group, or if you're an irrigator that wants to tell me how you feel about the loss of that class action, or maybe you want to tell me how old your CFA truck is, you can do it in all the same way. Either give me a call on 1300 977 222 or send me a text 0467 842 722.
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8: Years of complex legal arguments came to a head today in the New South Wales Supreme Court, where a group of Murray River irrigators lost their billion-dollar class action against the Murray-Darling Basin Authority. You'll hear from a representative of those irrigators shortly on this program. But before then, to know what this case was and what it meant, our reporter Emily Doak has been following along and can give you these details.
9: The New South Wales Supreme Court has dismissed the class action, which was brought by 28,000 irrigators from the Murray system in southern New South Wales, the Central Murray, and the Goulburn Valley region of northern Victoria. That's been dismissed, that class action, and the plaintiffs have been ordered to pay costs. Well, this is a really long-running case. It was originally lodged in 2019, so that's 7 years that this has been running. And it basically focuses on a narrow section of the river called the Barmah Choke, which is between Tokemul and Deniliquin. And in particular, in the management of the Murray River system between 2017 and 2018. Now, what the plaintiffs or the irrigators were putting forward was that the Murray-Darling Basin Authority had breached its duty of care to irrigators in the way that it managed the river system, specifically because it released water that was above the channel capacity of the Murray River at the Barmah Choke and resulted in widespread flooding of the Barmah-Millawarr Forest, where it conceded that there were high transmission losses and that essentially that reduced the water that was available for irrigators, for agriculture. The plaintiffs claimed that that caused higher temporary water prices, that they weren't able to grow crops that they had contracted, and therefore it cost them significant economic loss. And that was the case which was essentially put forward. Throughout the hearing, we heard allegations that the Murray-Darling Basin Authority was negligent because it had failed to follow its own operating plans and guidelines, that it misread forecasts, that its modelling was flawed, and that it had failed to negotiate the use of the Murray irrigation infrastructure to be able to push water through the irrigation channels rather than flood the forest.
10: And what was the position put forward by the Murray-Darling Basin Authority?
9: Well, the Murray-Darling Basin Authority argued first and foremost that it did not have a duty of care to this particular irrigators. It also argued that the plaintiff's case was based on hindsight and that the irrigators had failed to put forward alternate river operations, which would have led to a different result. It said that the decisions it made about when to release water from Yarrawonga Weir in the upper part of the system through to be able to meet its requirements of delivering water to South Australia was based on the experience and knowledge of experienced river operators.
10: And what did the judge have to say?
9: Well, the judge has found that indeed the Murray-Darling Basin Authority did not have a duty of care to one particular group of irrigators or water entitlement holders above another group of water entitlement holders. In reaching that position, he talked about the fact that the Murray River system is complex and that the Murray-Darling Basin Authority is the independent authority which is responsible for implementing the actions under the Murray-Darling Basin Agreement in sharing water between the states. He pointed to the fact that there's conflict between the states in the use of that water and that as the independent body, that the Murray-Darling Basin Authority, if it was to sort of look at the needs of one particular group of irrigators above others or water entitlement holders or water users, that it would be not able to perform its function as being independent and delivering the agreements and the sharing framework sent out in that Murray-Darling Basin Agreement. He also referenced the fact that the water allocations are set by respective states and that there was no direct relationship between the Murray-Darling Basin Authority and the plaintiffs in regard to how those water allocations are set. And it's also interesting to note, Michael, that Justice Faulkner found that in regard to negligence, even though there was no duty of care, he didn't find that there was any breach in terms of the Murray-Darling Basin's actions in its river operations, how it implemented the operations plans in not seeking or securing access to Murray irrigation's infrastructure. So a lot of those allegations that we heard throughout the hearing, Justice Faulkner said today that there was no breach in terms of the Murray-Darling Basin Authority's actions in that regard.
8: That is Emily Doak, our reporter, who's been watching along that MDBA class action. So let's go now to One of the major groups that were involved in this, in fact, the irrigation lobby group that was instrumental in the class action against the Murray-Darling Basin Authority, Southern Riverina Irrigators, hasn't ruled out an appeal but says it's still working out what this judgment means. The group which started the push for the class action has been a large part of this case since its inception. And today,

0: It had learned it had lost in the New South Wales Supreme Court and has been ordered to pay the MDBA's costs. CEO of SRI, Sophie Baldwin, says it's a tough day.
1: Look, it is pretty disappointing, but I guess what I would say to people is it's not a loss. During the whole process of the class action, there was a really good and important points that came out, and we can use those as we move forward. So I'm really mindful of how our farmers are at the moment, and you know the actual trading environment, and so I just don't want them to feel completely all is lost, because it's not, and we'll keep fighting. We don't know that there could possibly the decision could possibly be appealed. We don't know at this stage.
0: I suppose just looking at the big picture, though, this started with a lot of meetings of irrigators in regional areas, particularly in southern New South Wales. Northern Victorian irrigators got on board. 28,000 was the number of the class action by the time it made the courtroom. To go through all of that and then to lose, do you think it's disappointing for irrigators?
1: Look, it will be disappointing, Woz, but look, I think one of the key things that came out of the class action was the admission by the MDBA that when they go over bank, they waste between 36 and 41% of the water volume. So, like, this is that's a significant admission. And with the continued push to relax constraints and flood private and public land, effectively, every time they do that, they're going to waste that volume of water. So, you know, that's a really effective argument to move forward and say, hey, you know, this is supposed to be a basin plan and an environmental plan, and, you know, you want to waste between 36 and 41% of the water by flooding our farmers. So,
0: And looking, though, at the judgment in the New South Wales Supreme Court, Justice Tim Faulkner says your group was not able to prove the authority had a duty of care for the economic loss of one group of people and ordered the plaintiffs to pay the MDBA's costs. I'll get to that in just a minute. But in terms of owing a duty of care for the economic loss, what do you make of that judgment from Justice Faulkner today?
1: Well, you tell that to the farmers that watch their crops wither and die. I mean, you know, there was an economic loss, and it is directly attributed to that management at that time. I mean, New South Wales Murray General Security was zero allocation. Victoria's allocations were reduced, and that does impact our productivity. It does impact our farmers and certainly the bottom line. So, you know, it's really disappointing that farmers and communities have to live with the consequences of the decisions when they get it wrong. And in the case of this, you know, it was really wrong at the time.
0: And that order to pay the MDBA's costs, what does that mean for the funding of this case and what irrigators will have to tip into it?
1: I don't think irrigators will have to tip anything into it. I think there is some sort of, and I may have this wrong, but there is some sort of insurance, I think, taken out. So there'll be no cost to the irrigators to have to chip in to pay anything.
0: And the judgment was only handed down less than hours ago. What about the options for an appeal? Is that something that the irrigators will look at?
1: Well, we've just had a quick look, and by no means am I a lawyer by any means, but we've had a bit of a look and a bit of a read through the judgment, and we've noticed just some things that are wrong in the judgment. So whether or not they're you know, points for appeal, I don't know personally, but you know, it's such a complicated thing to understand, and hats off to the people that tried, but at the end of the day, there is definitely some statements in there that are incorrect.
0: And just with that in mind, given this has taken 7 years already, do you think there's an appetite among the irrigators to make this go further and appeal the judgment?
1: Yeah, I don't know. Our poor old farmers are battered and bruised, and you know, but then at the same time, you look around across different issues and people are sort of really getting behind agriculture and our rural communities because they understand how important they are. So I don't really know. I guess we've got to just digest what's happened today, have a bit of a look at the judgment and then go from there. But, you know, there is people out there

0: that are still very supportive and pushing for our agricultural sector, and, you know, we'll continue to keep fighting.
1: And just before I let you go, Sophie Baldwin, this is probably the first time many of the irrigators that this class action represented are hearing the results of this case and digesting it, given it's only happened this morning. What's your message to them?
0: Keep going, everybody. We understand how important you are. You drive our communities, you drive our productivity, food security for our nation. Farming is important, and people will keep fighting for that as well. I will be, as long as I've got breath in my lungs, I suppose.
1: That's CEO of Southern Riverina Irrigator, Sophie Baldwin, speaking to me just before the Country Hour went to air today about the loss irrigators had of the class action in court today. 28,000 irrigators from southern New South Wales and northern Victoria joined a class action claiming the Murray-Darling Basin Authority breached its duty of care in relation to overbank flooding at a narrow section of the Murray River between Tokemoole and Deniliquin from 2017 to 2019, which they argued led to a loss of profits and higher temporary water prices. They were seeking damages of up to $1.5 billion, but in that lengthy judgment handed down in the New South Wales Supreme Court this morning, Justice Tim Faulkner said the group was not able to prove the authority had a duty of care for the economic loss for one group of people and ordered the plaintiffs pay the MDBA's costs. I'm sure you'll be reading more about that soon, but that is, well, the news handed down just this morning that we can bring you today on the Country Hour. It's 18 past 12 right now. You can send me a text if you want, 0467 842 722. Kylie in Daysdale has sent a text on water, but just to tell me 85 millimetres of rain for August at Daysdale, says Kylie. And of course, when you take your rainfall measurements at 9 a.m. each morning, that means your August figures are already in, aren't they, Kylie? So thank you very much for that. We're about to talk about the age of fire trucks. I've got this text from Jonathan from Terrip, who says the current view in Terrip was the Terrip CFA truck was born in 2003, which we got updated before last fire season. Our old one was around 32 to 33 years old and was still in service last fire season, says Jonathan, who sent a beautiful photo of blue skies and green rolling hills in Terrip, which is lovely to see because, as I can see, and you would if you went driving there, there are a lot of burnt trees in that part of the world around Terrip after the fires from last season. Thank you for sending that through, Jonathan. Let's talk about those fire trucks, though, right now. Volunteer firefighters in Victoria have requested a WorkSafe Victoria investigation into the age of CFA trucks in the state. On the steps of Parliament in Melbourne today, the representative group for volunteer firefighters says they've now secured a commitment by WorkSafe Victoria to make inquiries into the ageing fleet of the Country Fire Authority. As Petra Oates reports, volunteers say there are a number of concerns with one type of tanker and they want it looked at.
2: The CFA volunteers group contacted WorkSafe in May this year, requesting that the state regulator investigate ageing CFA single cab tankers and whether old equipment puts volunteers at risk. WorkSafe told the ABC that inspectors were making ongoing inquiries to ensure health and safety risks are being adequately addressed. The ABC understands inspectors have already met with CFA authorities at their Melbourne headquarters and visited several CFA brigades in regional Victoria to inspect tankers. CFA Volunteers Group President John Houston says they were left with no other option after repeated calls for more funding and better equipment fell on deaf ears with the state government.
3: The volunteers have been raising this concern, you know, it's a general concern about the safety of these tankers for quite some time. It was quite prominent through the media as well over the last summer, and we believe that these concerns deserve some sort of independent scrutiny. So there seemed to be no action anywhere from any other authority, so we decided that we would, by representing the volunteers, we'll raise this concern with WorkSafe. It seemed to be the only course of action that we could get some response from. We recognise that there's new tankers have got new safety features, and yet there's hundreds and hundreds of volunteers still required to go out on the older trucks. So we think it's now a workplace safety issue, and it's a government accountability issue. There's another fire season approaching, and the government can't just keep knocking this issue down the road. You can't just produce tankers overnight. We can't wait any longer, or the longer we wait, there's the issue only gets bigger.
2: Did you feel that this was your only option to get action?
3: Well, yes, that's right. I mean, CFA management are restricted by what funding they get. The issue is just compounded over the years. The numbers are fairly clear. I think we're replacing 50 to 60 tankers per year, but to get the fleet age back to a respectable level, they need to be replacing something like 120 a year. So there needs a significant injection of funding to get the fleet under an acceptable age.
2: What kind of equipment are you dealing with on these tankers, and what is the issue with single cab tankers as well?
4: Some of the main issues with single cab tankers is that, you know, with a crew of five or six, you can only have up to three inside the cabin. So if there's a burn over or in horrendous conditions, or you're travelling to and from the fire ground back to the staging point or getting water, you've got people that are riding on the back. So if you have a rollover potentially or an accident, those people are unprotected or not as protected as good as they could be. In a burn over, you know, they're trying to hide under a hood basically. So there's no real safety in that. Plus, you can't manage crew fatigue if you can't see your whole crew.
2: CFA Volunteers Group Secretary Lee Harry says his crew experienced the danger the old tankers put the volunteers in firsthand over the devastating fires this summer.
3: My brigade, we were at the Lara Lee fire in January, that 45-degree day, and one of our members on the back of our single cab 29-year-old tanker collapsed. We'd been on the fire ground for 3 or 4 hours. The first we knew about it in the front cabin was a thump on the roof of the truck to stop, and one of our members had collapsed with a heat stroke. We got that person in front of the truck, but you know, all our water was hot. It was that hot, our phones had stopped working, and we had to leave the rest of our strike team away from the fire ground, and it took us about 20 or 30 minutes to get back to where we could relieve our members. So, you know, if you had an air-conditioned truck, you could get them in there, cool them down while we're travelling, but it was just as hot inside the cabin as it was outside, so there was no relief.
1: That's CFA Volunteers Group Secretary Lee Harry speaking to Petra Oates while ending that report from Petra Oates. You can read more about that story right now. All you have to do is head online, abc.net.au/rural, or your local news page. You'll be able to see that story and have a read about what that means and what WorkSafe Victoria means by making inquiries into the safety of those trucks. abc.net.au/rural. You can also read about that Murray-Darling Basin class action judgment that's been handed down in the New South Wales Supreme Court. Both those stories online for you now. It is 24 past 12 here on the Country Hour. Let's talk carp for something different on the program. Well, actually, this is a story really picking up on where we've been broadcasting earlier this year at that big carp conference. Conservationists and fishers are pushing for more carp management, with further research into the potential release of a carp herpivirus 2 years away. Meanwhile, environmental management of a wetland in South Australia's Mid-Murray is providing a glimpse into the biodiversity possible without the invasive pest. Wetlands and sometimes referred to as the kidneys of the river, and with more than 30,000 across the Murray-Darling Basin, clearing those bodies could be a good start to a healthier river, as Eliza Bellage reports.
5: These ecologists are about to wade into a wetland that would take them back in time, to when the clear waters were rich with thriving aquatic plants and native wildlife, and free of European carp. Teal Flat Hut is a pool-connected wetland on South Australia's River Murray, one of several sites under the management of the Murraylands and Riverland Landscape Board, which has successfully excluded the invasive pest fish. Floodplains and Wetlands team leader Darren Willis says the environment is benefiting from being free of the introduced species.
6: When you come out and have a look at a wetland like this, never ceases to blow you away. It's absolutely phenomenal, the response you get. It's hard to believe that a wetland that's been affected by high turbidity as a result of carp for nearly 50 years now, since the mid-70s, when you put it through the drying cycle and you remove the carp, back they come. It's absolutely amazing.
5: Ecologist Amy Rice has been working with the Landscape Board to restore this wetland through wetting and drying cycles.
7: Whenever I come to this wetland, it is breathtaking. I am in awe of what the wetland has been able to provide for the different species in the area.
5: The scientists shut the wetlands off from the river, causing the water in the ponds to evaporate, killing the carp. Fish screens are fitted to allow native fish and aquatic fauna to move back into the river system, but they are closed when it's slowly refilled with water to prevent large carp from re-entering the wetlands.
7: I think it's extremely rewarding in terms of all the work that we've put into this, the labour of love in coming out and making sure that there are no large-bodied carp remaining in the wetland during that dry phase, and then coming out and just seeing and reaping the rewards of that clear water and the benefits that it has not only to the wetland specifically but to the surrounding areas. It's providing a bit of a safe haven for these native species.
5: The federal government has spent more than $10 million researching a carp herpes virus as a biological control method, with further research due by 2028. In the interim, fishers and conservationists are pushing for more carp management and held an action summit in Victoria earlier this year. Summit organiser Victorian Fisheries Authority has launched a Carp Action Alliance. They would like to see trials of the carp herpes virus released in enclosed waterways.
8: The issue with the carp virus, as promising as it might be, is the fact that we've been holding our breath waiting for this big intervention opportunity. And over that period of time, we've lost opportunity to use existing tools to get involved and make a difference.
5: Fisheries ecologist Ivor Stewart says it's critical to take action now, especially with reviews into the Murray-Darling Basin Plan and Menindee Lakes due to report back later this year. But Dr. Stewart says a sense of complacency makes it hard to get traction.
9: I'm part of the carp generation. I've never seen the river looking anything but carpy and discoloured and degraded. And what I'd like to see is a new momentum to change things, to restore rivers, for everyone to get on board, for everyone to have a chance to contribute and make a meaningful difference.
5: In South Australia, where the river is regarded as critically endangered, Renmark resident Brenton Beale remembers how it looked before it was filled with carp.
10: We caught redfin, callop, odd cod. Certainly there was no carp back in them days. Probably going on to about 67 or 1968, and you could see down possibly nearly a metre in the water, see the propeller on your boat turning, see fish swimming in the water.
5: Back at Teal Flat, Darren says the Landscape Board's carp exclusion could be a blueprint for other regions to revitalise their waterways.
6: There's a lot of interest in the upstream states in looking at the case studies we have here and seeing how they can be applied at different scales upstream.
5: For now, the wetland provides a glimmer of hope into what could be possible even without a carp herpes virus.
7: It's that common goal of we want to make a habitat and an environment and an ecosystem that's able to provide a safe haven for these native species that we want to see in the system for a long time. So we've just got to ensure that longevity for all these endangered species.
1: Eliza Balazs with that report. You can watch that story. It was in the latest Landline episode via ABC iView if you want, or read it online, abc.net.au/rural for more information on that. If you go check out that Landline episode, though, Andrew, who was one of our hosts up at Lima Park on Thursday's Country Hour, makes an appearance in the market section talking about the seasonal conditions in Victoria, so you can check out a little bit of the green grass up at the farm we broadcast from last Thursday. Go check that out if you get a chance after the Country Hour, though, because you want to stay for the weather report, which is coming up, and to hear Annie Brown with Rural News. Good afternoon, Annie.
2: Good afternoon, Warwick. In the home of the big banana, local farmers say it is a kick in the guts to have supermarket giant Coles end an agreement to supply locally grown fresh produce to stores in the region. Instead, the bananas on the shelves of the Coles supermarket in Coffs Harbour are now expected to largely come from North Queensland, more than 1,500 kilometres away. And the fallout of the decision by the supermarket to end its supply relationship with wholesaler Golden Dawn is continuing in the region. Lauren Bowen reports.
7: Mick Gentle from the local Banana Growers Association, he's a fourth generation banana farmer. He

0: says for the first time he's now questioning the future of the Coffs banana industry.
1: The banana is the iconic picture we've got in our minds when we think of Coffs Harbour. And if I was to look at Australia and think Australia got rid of their koala or their kangaroo, well, far out. That's the same impact it has on Coffs.
0: Around 30 to 40 local producers were supplying that wholesaler Golden Dawn, mostly banana growers, some pumpkin, some cucumber growers as well. New South Wales Farmers is calling on Coles to reconsider, to potentially reverse the decision. Paul Shoke is a banana and cucumber grower in the region, and he's a spokesperson for the local New South Wales Farmers branch.
2: The irony is that Woolies has actually been very good. They've said, oh, don't worry, we'll find extra space for you, and which is good, but again, it means that the industry is now only has one supermarket that we really supply to.
3: A deluge of rain on the Western Australia's south coast has damaged valuable grain crops and washed out drains and roads on farms. Hopetoun farmer Courtney Folds received up to 140 millimetres of rain across his properties in less than 24 hours. He describes driving around the farm is like driving through a river.
4: Now, I haven't heard rain like that. Usually you get big downpours, you know, and they're pretty short-lived, but that was, yeah, relentless for a good hour. It was 140 millimetres of pure runoff, really. So there's a lot of damage. Those pipes, drains can't handle that sort of volume. You know, they've swelled and the water's run off and done a lot of damage in low-lying areas around roads and any culverts around the farm. So, yeah, there's going to be a lot of washaways to repair once the crop comes off in October, November some stage. Yeah, it's going to be, you know, another week or two to see how the crops really handle. There will be areas that will start lying down and, yeah, dying. But, yeah, we'll assess it in another couple of weeks, I suppose.
3: Despite a 41-cent lift in the Eastern Market indicator, the wool market closed last week with the smallest three-centre offering in almost 6 years. Just 23,651 bales were offered nationally, down more than 14,000 bales on the previous sale. Jenny Turner from Quality Wool says growers are holding on to their bales and waiting for better prices.
5: We had the smallest offering since the dark days of the mid-pandemic 2020, where we had an indicator around 800 cents. It was a disaster. So, of course, it's a very, very different price level. So it appears that growers are no longer prepared to sail on a lower tide. A lot of those bales were withdrawn in response to that softer market. Growers are in a position at the moment where they're not needing to be price takers, which is a lovely position to be in.
3: The EMI currently sits at 1,853 cents a kilogram, and this week 26,000 bales will be on offer. And lastly, it's hoped the relatively new grower-led Potatoes Tasmania will unify what has been a fractured sector in the state. Growers that supply chip processors McCain and Simplot, as well as potatoes for the fresh and seed markets, are part of the productivity group. And according to General Manager Rob Salmon, they agree that collaborating on priorities like biosecurity and productivity will benefit the industry.
6: At this stage in the cycle, there's some aspects around the potato industry that are not always positive stories. You know, there's international competition and we're in a downward part of the cycle with our commodity prices.
7: Price negotiations?
6: Yes, that's right. Now, that's an area that Potatoes Tasmania doesn't get involved in. But what we are here to do is to help with productivity, and the growers have also asked us to tell a story which is a positive story about the good things about growing potatoes Tasmania, potatoes in Tasmania, and the impact that potatoes have to the communities and the you know, small businesses, the people that are growing potatoes as well.
3: And that is what's making rural news today.
8: Spud Zane Spuds, thanks very much for that. Annie Brown there with rural news for you today. About to check in on the weather around our state this lunchtime. A couple of texts coming in on that class action that irrigators have lost. If you're just joining us on the Country Hour, the news today in the New South Wales Supreme Court, that long-running class action by irrigators against the Murray-Darling Basin Authority has ended with Justice Faulkner deciding that the against the plaintiffs, against the irrigators who are taking that action in the Supreme Court and ordering them to pay costs to the Murray-Darling Basin Authority as well. On this text line, a couple of you angry about that. This one saying maybe farmers should be like other members of the workforce and withdraw production. Another one here saying, hi, was for every percentage of allocation to our farm, it can add up to 15 megalitres. Selling as temporary water in a drought can be worth big dollars. The sale in itself can mean the difference between paying wages and bills and not being able to pay them. Shame on the political class who are above the law, says that text. Well, the political class in this case, I suppose it's the legal class, but I certainly take the intent of your text. Thanks for sending it through. 0467 842 722 is how you can send me a text on the Country Hour. Let's go to the Bureau of Meteorology though. Chris Cantor is a senior forecaster on duty today. Hi, Chris.
7: G'day, Warwick. How are you?
8: A spectacular sunny day in northern Victoria where I am today. Is it like that everywhere?
7: Yeah, pretty much. Not a lot of cloud in the sky at all throughout Victoria. There's a few spots which are clearing down through South Gippsland around Wilson's Prom, but that's fast disappearing as the sun continues to warm up. We've seen pretty warm conditions sort of right across Victoria over the weekend. And in fact, we're looking at summaries for winter, and a lot of Victoria actually recording the warmest winter on record by the looks of things. So we'll wait for those numbers to come out officially over the next couple of days. But quite a number of locations, particularly about the south and the near northeast, looking like it was the warmest winter on record. So something, not great for those especially up through the northeast for the snow season. A bit, it would have been a bit of a hard time, but we'll see that warmth continue throughout today. There's a cold front that is moving through the Bight and forecast to move across Victoria tomorrow, which will bring some showers and some fresh and gusty winds as well. We're expecting some damaging winds potentially around the alpine areas in the northeast. So there's a severe weather warning that may come out later this afternoon. It's a little bit it's a kind of a marginal situation, but there's a possibility there of a few gusts of wind around the 90 kilometres per hour tomorrow with the front. After that front moves through, that showery activity continuing for much of the week. We have another cold front moving through the Bight on Thursday, which might bring another renewed burst of rain for especially southern parts of the state. And then into the weekend, it looks like we might see some wet weather continuing as well. So it looks like it could be a wet start to spring this year.
8: Yeah, so Tuesday and Thursday look to be rain days. How much rain are we thinking are going to be in those fronts?
7: Those totals, the first couple of fronts, probably not looking like we'll see too much in the way of rainfall. A couple of millimetres here and there. The front later in the week looks like it'll be the more significant one, where we could see totals up around 10 millimetres in some places. The front later in the week looks like it'll be the wetter one.
8: Okay. And are we thinking it'll be enough to force things back into flood watches and so forth, or is it just going to be a top-up, so to speak?
7: Yeah, there's a possibility that the rain over the next couple of days with the fronts probably not going to be too concerning for the current flood situations. But yeah, it is being closely monitored for later in the week. So there is a possibility that we may see some further flood warnings over the weekend this coming weekend with that heavier rainfall leading into the weekend. So hopefully a bit of reprieve this week along some of those rivers, but it's definitely something to keep an eye on if you're in those flooding areas this weekend.
8: And Chris, any warnings we need to be aware of for the next 24 hours or so?
7: Not right now. There's just some marine wind warnings for the offshore waters, and these flood warnings for the Loddon and Evoca still in place. But like I said, there's a possibility we may see a severe weather warning issued later this afternoon for the Alpine areas. So the folks up in that part of the estate, be on the lookout for those coming out possibly this afternoon.
8: Well, much appreciate your time on the program today. Thanks very much for joining us.
7: Thanks, Warwick. See ya.
8: Chris Kent, their senior forecaster at the Bureau of Meteorology, taking you around the state to have a look at the weather fronts there. A bit of rain at the end of the week again to keep an eye on. I imagine we'll have to keep a close eye on that if anything substantial eventuates. You're listening to The Country Hour. We've spent enough time with me in the studio today. It's time to get out and about today. Pretty close to Melbourne too. Hundreds of land carers are in officer today, just near Pakenham there, east of Melbourne, celebrating 40 years of land care in Victoria. And that starts to make me feel old because I think I was at Victoria's land care's 21st birthday. So that's starting to tell me I've been around a long time. Hopefully it's a joyous occasion today with much to celebrate and learn about. Well, someone who can tell us is Fiona Broom, our reporter, who's made her way to officer and can take you there on the Country Hour now. Hi, Fiona, what can you tell us? How are things looking out there?
9: G'day, Warwick. No sign of any rain clouds here in officer. It's the bluest of blue skies. The sun is shining. It's an absolutely gorgeous day. Yeah, a few hundred people are here. Car park here in officer is full of four-wheel drives and farm utes and that sort of thing. Hundreds of land carers from across the state are here. They're celebrating 40 years of land care and just getting together and chatting about what's happening across the network. Claire Hetzel, the CEO of Landcare Victoria, joins you. G'day, Claire.
10: G'day, it's a pleasure to be here.
9: 40 years of land care in Victoria, what an achievement. Take me back to how it all started. Did it kick off in Victoria?
10: It is a proud Victorian movement that actually started with farmers up in near Wingerlock getting together to try and solve some issues that you can't do alone on your own farm. And believe it or not, became a national Australian initiative and now is in multiple countries across the globe.
9: Yes, it has gone global, spread across Australia. What were some of those issues 40 years ago, 1986? What were some of those issues that farmers were looking to address in establishing this land care network?
10: So the issues of salinity on land was something that was still just trying to be understood. And what an individual farmer could do probably wasn't going to make a great difference, but what a whole group of farmers could do together was. So that has changed over the years, but ultimately that's what Landcare does. It tackles issues that you can't do on your own and you need a collaborative effort to be able to take action.
9: There are some really big challenges, really big issues on the land facing farmers and other land managers. Does Landcare give you an opportunity, give landholders an opportunity to sort of do something, you know, in an environment where it might feel a bit powerless?
10: Absolutely. We see Landcare really finding ways to support communities through really tough times. So think about some of the fire-affected communities, drought-affected communities or flood-affected communities that we've seen in Victoria, and Landcare steps to the fore. What Landcare is people knowing people, so they understand what is going to happen in a local community when these issues come to the fore. But they also can take practical action. They know where you can bring in a big trailer to be able to unload fodder for stock, and they also understand some of the tensions that need to be navigated at times of crisis. That is the power of people and Landcare in general.
9: So there's sort of two elements to land care, as we've been hearing today at this 40th celebration. It's about the work that's being done on the land, but it's about the people as well.
10: It is about the people, and it's about people who are willing to step up and give some time, some skill, to have some curiosity and learn, and ultimately to share. So there's this generosity or reciprocity that happens between people in land care, and it doesn't mean that you have to be an expert. You know, someone who's really excellent at helping bring people together as a land care facilitator might be in a paid network role is fundamental. But those land care leaders who've given decades of their life to land care, or believe it or not, we're going to be closing out our forum tomorrow with a 10-year-old land care who started when she was six. That's some pretty beautiful stuff to see happening. Everyone has a part to play.
9: So I've been learning a lot about the history of land care today. So it started in Victoria 40 years ago, and it's spread across Australia and the world, as we have heard. I did hear a number earlier that sort of in the peak, in the heyday, in the 90s, two-thirds of farming families were members of a land care network. Is that still the case

0: today?
1: Oh, I don't think I've got a stud on farming families, but what I do know is that landcare groups cover two-thirds of the private land in Victoria, but more than half the state. So we've got a footprint that can really do significant things across Victoria. What I also know is that in some communities, landcare is there where there isn't a CFA hall to bring people together, or even the hall itself to bring people together. And landcare, while it might not have a physical place, still finds a way for people to connect, to share a cuppa, to talk over farm fences, and ultimately to find ways to continue to learn as things change in the farming world.
0: And it's not exclusively farmers who are members of Landcare, but are farming families and farmers still at the heart of the network?
1: I think it's never going to lose its farming roots. Ultimately, I see the leaders who come through the Landcare Victoria Board, Members Council, the networks and groups who are Landcare, and they are predominantly farming people. They get it, they understand what it means to link people together, and they also understand what it means to be a sustainable farming producer in the current climate. So ultimately, Landcare is a way for people to learn and understand how they continue to be, you know, really productive in the enterprises that they run.
0: 40 years is a massive achievement for what is essentially a community network. Claire Hetzel, CEO of Landcare Victoria, what are some of the challenges that you're facing?
1: I guess in Landcare, we get really, really skilled at doing a lot with a little. Ultimately, these are people who glue collaborations together across local, state and Australian governments, between philanthropy, corporates, between neighbours, between catchment management authorities and across farming enterprise types themselves. But in this day and age, when you would hope that the environment and farming communities were really getting heavily invested in, we're not really seeing that. So at this moment in time, I guess one of the biggest challenges Landcare faces, and believe it or not, it's a recurring theme across the 40 years, is ultimately investment, core stable investment that enables the foundational pieces to this network to be in place to support a growing number of participants. And we saw 90,000 people participate in Landcare in 2025 alone. It's a thriving, growing system that has both a growing membership base and a growing participation base. What it doesn't have is a growing investment base, and that's what we're advocating to see change.
0: Claire, many thanks for your time on the Country Hour today.
1: Thank you.
0: Warwick, we are in officer today, Landcare Victoria celebrating 40 years in the business. Let's take it to the ground. Let's find out what some of the projects are that are out there. Simon Fiaffi is with you today. G'day, Simon.
2: Hi, how are you?
0: You're 30 years in Landcare. Tell me about that, Simon.
2: Yeah, I started, 30 years ago, rabbits and weeds. Probably hasn't changed much, other than I do work with a broad range of topics these days. Yeah, and they're not all farmers either. Having said that, all Landcare members, the people who turn up, probably more than half are actually non-members. We're going to see that across our network and look at what our participation is.
0: Yeah, and you're in the Mitter to Murray Landcare Network, which actually started as a BlackBerry Action network back in the day. You've got a lot of projects on at the moment. Tell me about the Walwa fire recovery project that you've got going at the moment.
2: Yeah, we've got three projects funded so far to help with different things, but most of it's about bringing people, having a chat with people. It's probably more your mental health as much as anything, whether it be, you know, stopping erosion, weeds, just getting people to talk, or even helping people with their gardens. So a lot of people have volunteered, you know, time, even plants, for rebuilding even gardens. So it's not even all native plants. It's what do we do, how do you basically prepare for fire in the future, even if you're very looking at how you landscape or manage your sites and properties.
0: Yes, and you've got some other significant projects going on with local species and protecting habitat?
2: Yeah, that's pretty much every year. There's always something with different significant species or veg types, looking at native veg, even pastures and soils. We just try and have a diverse range of things. So, say, Mitter Valley, for example, every year we seem to do a few wetlands. We're looking at growling grass frog and rare veg types. But that's continual theme, so more money we get and more people want to do things. And, you know, a lot of them are fairly significant size areas too. So people just go and do it, you know, find a little bit of money, they keep on going.
0: And are you looking to set up a wetlands subgroup in the area?
2: Yeah, one of the, well, that will be in the Mitter Valley.

0: Mainly. So one of our members in particular got really keen. She was on Murray-Darling Basin, you know, one of their groups, and she's been looking at what influence they could have and therefore wanted to set up a group and looking at the flows and what potential impacts there are and how we can, you know, mitigate some of the issues in the future.
1: Speaking of the future, Simon, what's next for Landcare and in your patch of the world?
0: I'm not sure, to be honest. It varies. I think our main struggle is just keeping people on the, like in the committee who want to do things. It's probably our biggest struggle over time. We've always got people willing to attend, willing to help out, willing to do things on ground. Like last year, we had around 500 people involved. We'd expect the same sort of thing again this year. We always have people wanting to do work. They're always interested in things on a range of topics. So as long as we do that, we're right, I think.
1: Yeah. Warwick Law needs to go to the markets very soon, Simon, but before he heads there, you have been a Landcare member for 30 years. What is it that keeps you in the organisation and in the network?
0: I can't think of what else I prefer to do, to be honest. I like people, as a rule. You know, people in the country are good to me. I was always made feel welcome, and I felt like I can do something. And somehow I kept employed the whole time.
1: Simon, many thanks for your time on the Country Hour today. That's Simon Fiaffi from the Mittisamurri Landcare Network. Chatting there, Warwick, we're in Officer today celebrating 40 years of Landcare in Victoria.
2: Thank you very much for that there, Fiona Broom. Having a lovely day down in Officer for 40 years of Landcare today. Did get this on the text saying, hey, Ree, Landcare, I think Joan Kerner was one of the early pioneers of Landcare back in the day. Too right, Alex. Joan Kerner, together with Heather Mitchell, who at the time was the VFF president, the first female president of the VFF, they were together on a farm in north central Victoria, if memory serves me correctly, to launch Landcare. And obviously from there it became a national movement and then went on to become an international movement, which is incredible to see when you think about the history of it. Really started here as salinity was one of those big issues being faced by Victoria's agricultural community. And it has become so much more since then, sometimes with lots of funding, sometimes scraping for funding, always important in so many communities. And that's why it's important to talk about. You know what else is important to talk about? Livestock markets. We better go there now. A couple of cattle, a couple of sheep, livestock markets to get through today. Let's start with the cattle. We'll go to Mortlake first. Chris Agnew can lead you off today. Take it away, Chris.
3: Thanks, Warwick. Mortlake agents yarded 1,062 head, being a similar number to last week's offering. It was a very mixed quality yarding of cattle, especially in the trade offering. The bullock offering included some good heavyweights. However, there were less supplementary fed cattle on offer. Despite the mix in quality, the market was stronger to be dearer over the trade and bullock offering, gaining 10 to 20 cents in places. Heavy beef cows remained firm, with the dairy cows gaining 10 to 15 cents. Bullocks sold to a top of 480 cents, grown steers to 520, and crossbred steers made up to 480 cents. Grown heifers, they ranged from 460 to 500 cents, whilst the dairy bred manufacturing steers made up to 424. Better quality trade cattle ranged from 500 to 540 cents a kilo. Heavy beef cows making from 395 to 435, medium weights 370 to 386, and the dairy cows, the better covered ones, 372 to 410 cents. This is Chris Agnew reporting for MLA.
2: Well, let's stay with the cattle and go to Wagga. Leanne Dax is there. Good afternoon.
4: Good afternoon. Numbers lifted slightly to 3,680 with a big field of buyers and a lot of feedlot and restocking orders in the sale. It resulted in a very strong market over all categories. Quality was very good, with most cattle either in forward store condition or well finished. Lightweight steers bounced 70 cents to average 1589. Feeder steers lightweight were up 18 cents, 490 to 596. Medium weights gained 20 cents, 440 to 588. Trade steers and heifers were very few, selling between 470 to 556. Feeder heifers lightweight were 10 cents better, 470 to 543. Medium weight sold 25 cents dearer, very few selling under 500 cents. Heavy steers to suit processors and the bullocks, 445 to 522. Heavy cows sold either side of firm, 395.

0: Export lambs 330 to 380, heavies 290 to 340, mixed trades 250 to 290, merino lambs to 333. Sheep are again the highlight on low numbers, estimated at 850 to 950 cents. Big meat ewes 290 to 352. Shawn Merino Weathers to 318. Lot of sheep 220 to 280. Jenny Kelly for MLA.
1: And lucky last, it's Corowa, Caroline Ronalds there.
2: Good afternoon, Agents Penn. 6,740 sheep and lambs for the last winter sale for 2026. New season lamb numbers lifted to 2,570. All processors were present and very strong competition, prices climbing as buyers attempted to fill orders. New season trade weight lambs jumped $10 to $20, light and medium $237 to $289, heavy trade 23 to 26 kilos $270 to $332. Heavy lambs were unchanged $327 to 352. Old lambs jumped in weight and prices followed. Heavy trade lambs 15 dearer 280 to 328 to average 1210 cents per kilo carcass weight. Heavy lambs 312 to 377 extra heavy. Export type hit $404 averaging 1163 cents per kilo carcass weight. Mutton trends jumped $30 to $40 extra heavy. Merino ewes 260 to $330. Crossbreds 268 to 340. I'm Caroline Ronald from LA at Corowa.
1: Thanks very much for that, Caroline. That's about all the time we have for you on the Country Hour today. Remember, you can read that story about the request for a WorkSafe investigation into the ageing CFA truck fleet online right now. You can also read about that Murray-Darling Basin Authority class action that was dismissed today in the New South Wales Supreme Court online. abc.net.au/rural is where you go for that. Programming note, I may not be in the studio for the Country Hour tomorrow. You might have a fill-in. I've been called up to help out in Melbourne. I did so there this morning. I might need to do it again tomorrow. If that's the case, I'll catch you later in the week.
3: Good afternoon, Nicholas Hines with ABC News. Nepal says it's intensifying efforts to free hundreds of people trapped inside tunnels at hydropower projects following last week's flash floods. At least 800 people have been confirmed dead and thousands remain missing, including 43 Australians. ABC correspondent Natalie Whiting has more.
4: We've been seeing rescuers, Nepali engineers out there. They've been blasting, digging, trying to get access through the mud down to the tunnels to get access. We've had them abseiling down into the area to call out to try to find people. This is an area where the Nepali government has called for international assistance and expertise, and we have seen tunnel experts from India and China fly in to assist with this, and Australian tunnel expert Arnold Dix has also been offering advice and going through plans to assist with this search.
3: Attorney General Michelle Rowland says the federal government wants to bolster Australians' safety through a series of new privacy protections. Under the proposal, companies could no longer justify collecting more information than they need. People will also be given the right to erase their data from platforms, and there'll be stronger rules on how organisations respond to data breaches. Ms. Rowland says the government is modernising privacy laws for the digital age.
5: These reforms help put Australians back in control of their personal information, and it sets a clear expectation. If an organisation wants to use your data, it must do so fairly, transparently and responsibly.
3: The Victorian government is defending its efforts to improve country firefighting as the CFA continues to advocate for urgent upgrades to resources. WorkSafe investigators have confirmed they're making inquiries into whether health and safety risks at the CFA are being adequately addressed. CFA Volunteers Group President John Houston says a government commitment of $148 million over 10 years isn't enough.
6: We do not see the ageing fleet as simply a failure of CFA management or the CFA board. Ultimately, government determines the funding availability to replace these appliances. After 12 years in government, the Ben Carroll Labor government owns that responsibility.
3: The government says the CFA is stronger thanks to a pipeline of new trucks rolling out and infrastructure funding in the latest budget. Experts warn Australia could experience some unusual mortality events in wildlife as bird flu continues to spread. With penguin colonies now facing the deadly threat of the H5 strain, penguin experts are gathering on Phillip Island for a major international conference. Dr. Megan Jewett from Federation University says the virus can behave differently

0: depending on the environment.
1: We've seen even for the same species, it can affect animals differently at different locations. So sadly, we could experience some unusual mortality events happening in our seabirds, but some species may be relatively unaffected.
0: Nine Inner Melbourne councils that account for almost a quarter of Victoria's population are calling on the major political parties to promise billions in public infrastructure ahead of the November state election. The so-called M9 say they'll only support state government housing density plans if they get more early learning centres, schools, sports fields and hospital beds to handle the population growth. Melbourne Lord Mayor Nick Rees says councils will block the state government's housing agenda if they can't get what they need.
2: We're saying that if we're not seeing funds flow to support key community and public infrastructure to support growth, then we're not going to support any more the growth plan.
0: Australians are being caught up in a growing problem involving gift card fraud. Some shoppers say they're buying gift cards at supermarkets only to find the activation barcode scratched out and the credit already spent. An ABC investigation has found police have busted a scam involving Apple gift cards sold at Coles supermarkets in Sydney. Adam Parks leads an investigative team for US Homeland Security and says it's impacting many countries.
3: We've seen it in Canada, we've seen it in the UK, we've seen it in Western Europe, we've obviously seen it in Australia, New Zealand, Singapore. It's really a global phenomenon. Anywhere that gift cards are sold, this crime has been perpetrated by specifically Chinese money laundering organizations.
0: And in sport news, Australian tennis player Taylor Preston is through to the second round at the US Open in New York. The 20-year-old West Australian has beaten America Alicia Parks in straight sets 6-3, 6-3. Fellow Aussies Storm Hunter, Talia Gibson and Adam Alton have all been knocked out of the tournament in the first round. And the weather across Victoria, it's a dry and sunny day right across the state this afternoon. And tomorrow, a mostly sunny and dry morning before cloud and showers extend from the west later in the day. In Melbourne, a top of 17 today. Tomorrow, mostly sunny before windy and showery conditions later on. Right now, it's 13 degrees.
4: G'day, welcome to The World Today. Nice to be with you. I'm Andy Park, coming to you from Gadigal Land in Sydney. This Monday, fresh US strikes on Iran. Iran retaliates. And NASA's powerful new telescope blasts off into space. What's it searching for?
5: And liftoff. Go Falcon Heavy and go Roman Space Telescope.
6: You know, Roman is going to change the way we look at the universe because one of our main goals at NASA is answering the question, are we alone in the universe?
4: First, though, more than 40 Australians remain missing in the flooding disaster on the Nepal-Tibet border. The death toll is continuing to climb, now nearing 800, as mass burials begin. Around 2,500 people are still missing, and search crews are focusing their efforts on hydropower sites in Nepal, where workers are believed to be trapped alive, as Tanya Dendrinos reports.
7: Carried through fields by her relatives, the body of a 32-year-old mother killed in last week's flood disaster in Nepal. Following Hindu tradition, they place stones in the river, preparing for her cremation. A relative explaining her husband is unable to attend, stuck on the Chinese side of the border.
8: What should we do? The pain is deeply overwhelming. In my family, it's not just this one person who died. Others are still missing. There are about eight of them. Right now, this is the only one who has been found, and we still don't know the fate of the other seven.
7: In the Chitwan district, around 200 unidentified bodies have been buried in mass graves. Authorities saying DNA samples have been collected, with every burial site carefully recorded. The Australian government has committed an additional $3 million in humanitarian assistance for Nepal. Matt Thistlethwaite is the Assistant Foreign Minister.
9: Most of that will go to funding hygiene kits. There's a desperate need for hygiene kits for people in the region and solar lights. Obviously, all of the power and telecommunications infrastructure has been wiped out.
7: He says the kits will be transported by the Australian Defence Force over the coming days. It takes the government's total contribution to more than $8 million. The Assistant Foreign Minister says support has also been offered to the Chinese government, but so far it's declined assistance. More than 40 Australians remain unaccounted for. Matt Thistlethwaite says the government hasn't given up hope of rescuing them.
9: We had that case of Cara Severino. Thankfully, was found safely. She managed to hike her way most of the way out of the Rasua district that's been devastated. She made contact with Australian officials yesterday and she's been transported safely back to Kathmandu. So we're doing everything we can, working around the clock, to try and locate those missing Australians.
7: The Nepali government says it will continue to reach out to its neighbours and international partners for additional assistance as needed. Nepal's Foreign Secretary is Amrit Bahadur Rai.
10: Our immediate national priority remains clear: to save lives, locate missing persons, rescue them, and provide urgent relief to survivors, and ensure that affected Nepalis as well as foreigners receive appropriate assistance and support.
7: He says teams have been mobilised to rescue hundreds of workers believed to be trapped in tunnels at hydropower sites. Video released by the government shows rescuers entering the muddy mouths of tunnels. Australian engineer and geologist Professor Arnold Dix helped rescue 41 Indian workers from a tunnel collapse in the Himalayas in 2023. He's providing assistance for the rescue operation from Melbourne.
11: We know we're missing around 1,000 people through all of our projects. So there's 27 power stations that have either been completely destroyed or substantially destroyed. We've got teams on all of them. And the power station that I'm looking at, maybe my power station has somewhere between 50 to 100 people inside it.
7: He says access is incredibly difficult with roads destroyed and teams being flown in by helicopter.
11: We don't even know where to do it in the beginning. And so a huge effort literally here in my office to help identify even where to begin to dig. And so now what I'm doing is helping design how we tunnel inside a tunnel to see if we can get up to where the powerhouse is to hopefully find people who are alive.
7: Professor Dick says he's waiting on a medical clearance to fly to Nepal to provide further assistance on the ground.
4: That's Tanya Dendrinos reporting there. Meanwhile, the US has launched its first known military attack on Iran in weeks. US Central Command says its forces struck two Iranian rocket launchers on Larak Island in the Strait of Hormuz. Iran fired missiles at US bases in Jordan in retaliation. Senior correspondent Barbara Miller joins me now. Barb, what do we know about this attack and the subsequent counterattack?
12: Andy, we know that the US has struck two rocket launchers, two Iranian launchers on the island of Larak. It says they were preparing to put mines in the Strait of Hormuz. Now, this comes shortly after the US says that it has cleared all the existing mines in that key waterway. But despite the US's efforts, that passage is not really open. It remains dangerous to try and traverse it. Iran seems to be moving towards trying to impose some kind of fee for ships who go through it, and the US reimposed a naval blockade on the strait after peace efforts essentially broke down again. Now, Iran's state media says that two people were killed in those US strikes, and it has now released some footage saying it shows its missiles attacking US bases in Jordan in response. We've heard from Jordan that those attacks have been intercepted. But just a reminder, in July, during the last flare-up in hostilities between Iran and US, that was after Iran had struck US bases in Jordan and killed at least two US service personnel. A third was listed as missing.
4: As you say, Barb, the memorandum of understanding has now expired. This is the first known military action since late July. So what is the danger of a serious escalation?
12: I think there's always a danger. It remains volatile at the moment. It feels somewhat contained, with both sides being able to save face, essentially. And the US Central Command has just put out this post saying that Iran has claimed that the US strikes were an act of aggression. US Central Command saying this is absolutely not the case. US forces took limited, precise action against IRGC mine laying forces. So I think clear from those words that the US keen to present this as something that isn't escalating, because, of course, the 6-month mark mark of the war has now passed. Donald Trump under increasing pressure to get himself out of this war, of course, ever more so with the midterm elections looming in November. And this comes just after the US signaled that it wanted to shift the pressure on Iran to economic pressure, the Treasury Secretary Scott Bessent announcing an economic D-Day just last week, expanding sanctions against Iran. At this point, though, it's the global economy that is taking a hit from this latest flare-up in military action. On news of these US strikes, Brent crude, the benchmark, rose more than $2 a barrel, and that pushes the price up again past $90.
4: Barbara Miller reporting there. You're with Andy Park. 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Subscribe to the podcast for all our stories. Just search for The World Today. Back home now, and a by-election aberration or a ballot box bow wave set to swamp the next federal election. They're the questions occupying many observers today. In the wake of One Nation's emphatic victory at the weekend in a West Australian by-election, the by-election of Secret Harbour, it's a 30% swing to One Nation, which has put the major parties on notice, as Nick Grimm reports.
13: One Nation's newly elected member for the Western Australian seat of Secret Harbour was always confident.
14: Yeah, look, I can sense it pretty early. I felt like we were going to win basically from the moment the campaign sort of started. As soon as we got out in the community, yeah, I was really confident we were going to win the whole time.
13: Luke Hurtigan telling ABC Radio in Perth that WA's voters now have the taste for political change, and he believes One Nation can feed that hunger and win the next state election.
14: We'll be looking to form a government in 2029.
15: Wow, that's a big call.
14: Yeah, absolutely, big call. But I think people are making smarter decisions now on who they do vote for.
13: The One Nation candidate won 39% of the primary vote, well ahead of Labor's 24% and the Liberals' 7%. But at the federal level, One Nation's Barnaby Joyce is more cautious about counting on further political successes ahead.
16: The support is there, but I don't get hubristic and start saying, oh, well, we're going to win X number of seats, because people don't like that in Australia. They say, no, I'll make that decision at the ballot box. And if you start thinking you've got in the bag, well, you're going to be very disappointed, because I will react to your sort of hubristic view of your capabilities.
13: Secret Harbour has long been regarded as Labor heartland in WA, a traditionally working class area located on Perth's outer suburbs. The weekend result, bad for Labor, but a big disappointment for the Liberals too. The state's opposition leader, Basil Zemplis, acknowledging today the party needs to listen to voters.
17: This is one result in one seat in the southern outer metropolitan suburbs of Perth, an area that I think analysis will show was almost a perfect storm for One Nation and those who wished to cast their protest vote.
13: But observers are today voicing the view that the factors that drove voters to One Nation in that electorate are common to many other parts of the country, namely cost of living, healthcare, housing affordability and immigration. Paul Garvey is a senior reporter in the Australian newspaper's WA Bureau.
18: Yeah, look, I think it would definitely be a mistake to think this was just an aberration of a by-election, because, you know, it was a few months ago we had a Pauline Hanson event in Western Australia, One Nation event, which was absolutely packed with people, and it had the mood of a real, you know, election campaign, even though we were out of an election cycle at that point in time.
19: And whilst every by-election is idiosyncratic, there are some lessons for this federally as well.
13: Tony Barry is a political analyst from Redbridge. While he views the result as disastrous for the government of WA Premier Roger Cook, he believes it could also spell trouble ahead for the other state and federal Labor leaders.
19: What will be concerning Labor is that in a week where the Prime Minister recommitted to the sweetheart deal that WA are getting on the GST, Labor still suffered a catastrophic swing against it. The other notable thing about the result in Secret Harbour was the Greens weren't the beneficiary of Labor's primary vote collapse. So it looked like most of the vote flowed back to One Nation and jumped over the Greens and jumped over the Liberal Party in many cases.
13: All warning signs for the major parties, he says, with Redbridge polling showing fewer voters than ever are rusted on supporters of any movement.
19: When we ask voters do they think they're going to change their vote between now and the election, 52% self-report as soft voters, and 9% of that 52% report is very soft. So they think it's very likely they'll change their vote. So what that shows is a real softening on the edges of the major party votes.
13: A softening vote that could pack some hard lessons for those who fail to heed the message.
4: Nick Grimm there. Well, just a warning, this next story might be disturbing for some. It's a difficult conversation parents are increasingly having with their kids, explaining that the sometimes violent pornographic imagery they see on their screens is not real life, but can have very real consequences. The death of a teenage girl in Sydney last week following a suspected sexual choking act has prompted calls to ban depictions of strangulation in pornography. Social Services Minister Tanya Plibersek says it's a good idea. The UK criminalised the depiction of strangulation in porn last year, and experts say a similar ban would be welcome here in Australia. Bridget Fitzgerald has the story.
20: Strangulation during sex has been normalised, and depictions of the act in pornography are a major factor driving the trend. It has many advocates worried.
21: For many young people, sexual strangulation has just become part of the normal sexual script. It's something that they expect to occur. Young women have talked about it being expected.
20: Marie Crabb is the co-founder and director of violence prevention organisation It's Time We Talked, which is focused on the harms of pornography on children and young people. She's also the co-founder of Breathless, a campaign to address sexual strangulation.
21: The reality is that we've seen this very dangerous sexual practice promoted at an industrial scale through multi-billion dollar industries, the pornography industry and social media, and we're seeing the consequences.
20: There's been heightened focus on sexual strangulation in recent days as New South Wales police investigate the death of a 16-year-old girl in Sydney. The ABC understands the girl lost consciousness as a result of asphyxiation during sex. She may have also experienced a seizure and died 2 days later in hospital. Last year, the UK criminalised the possession and publication of pornography depicting strangulation. There are now calls for Australia to follow suit. Marie Crabb again.
21: I think it's really important that we take the actions that we can to prevent that sort of industrial scale promotion of these behaviours, and the rapid, you know, enormous rise in prevalence is indicative that this is not just about individual choices. This is about the cultural and social context in which these behaviours are being normalised, and that means we need to address those influences.
20: Speaking to the ABC on Sunday, Minister for Social Services Tanya Plibersek said a ban similar to that in the UK was something she would support.
22: Oh, look, I think it's something that we should be looking at very seriously. There is something wrong with a situation where 60% of young people say they've experienced strangulation during sexual encounters. There is no safe way to strangle someone.
20: Heather Douglas is a professor at the Melbourne Law School and the chief investigator on the Australian Research Council's Centre for Elimination of Violence Against Women. She's also co-authored a major research paper on non-fatal strangulation.
23: We surveyed young people aged 18 to 35 years old, and we found that 57% of them said that they were strangled and 51% of them had strangled somebody else. 60% of them said that they had been exposed to it in pornography.
20: She says it's a dangerous act that can cause death or serious injury, and also supports considering a UK-style ban.
23: It only takes 5 to 10 seconds to get to unconsciousness, and the breathlessness or the rush of blood to the head or oxygen back into the brain is perhaps what people are looking for, and we know that's associated with brain injury.
20: Marie Crabb says any regulation must be enforceable, and platforms that don't comply must be held to account. She also says education is critical.
21: Even if we were to turn off the tap overnight on the promotion of sexual strangulation, it's still become a really common sexual practice, and it's not going to go away in a hurry. We need to educate young people in age-appropriate ways.
20: Federal Education Minister Jason Clare has also announced an urgent review of consent and respectful relationship programs in schools.
4: Bridget Fitzgerald there, and if you or someone you know needs help, you can call 1-800-RESPECT. That's 1-800-737-732. The Federal Attorney General Michelle Rowland is releasing draft legislation today to tackle new technologies, including smart glasses and artificial intelligence. The proliferation of cheap smart glasses have really challenged the relevance of Australia's existing privacy laws. Meanwhile, tech firms have been gobbling up huge reams of data to help train AI models, often with little or no regard for people's privacy or copyright. Labor plans to introduce the proposed new laws into Parliament by the end of the year. Here's a little of what Attorney General Michelle Rowland had to say.
0: A fair and reasonable test. So companies can no longer justify collecting more information than they need

0: using it for purposes that Australians would never expect. A right to erasure, allowing individuals to request destroying personal information from large digital platforms like social media and search engines. Stronger, more meaningful standards for consent to ensure Australians are making an informed choice about the information they share without hidden terms or take it or leave it conditions.
1: That's the federal AG speaking earlier today. For more, Kimberly Wetherill is a professor of law at the University of Sydney, researching technology and the law. Professor, what do you make of these draft laws as we understand them?
2: Well, I'm delighted to see that the Privacy Tranche 2 reforms are finally coming out. We've been waiting for privacy reform for some time. The details that have been mentioned so far in the media, particularly the right of erasure, is one that I find really interesting.
1: Yeah, well, I'll come back to that in just a minute. I mean, there were calls to ban smart glasses, which would be kind of tricky, really, when you think about it, because you'd have to differentiate between other sort of socially acceptable or legal forms of image capture in public spaces. The government's sort of rather opted to try and make the tech firms themselves accountable for the data that they collect and share. So how do these right of erasure measures work, and do you think that they'd be effective?
2: Look, I think they're an important addition to our existing privacy law. Effectively, up until now, and still now, until we get any reform, if a company is holding data about you, you have a rights of access to the data, or maybe correcting the data, but no actual right to demand that data be deleted, unless it falls under one of the various criminal provisions, you know, cyberbullying, etc., that the eSafety Commissioner controls. So I think this is a really, really important addition. Just to comment on something you said there. It's really challenging to ban particular consumer products, not only because you have to sort of draw those definitional lines, but if you think about it, I mean, these technologies have been on sale for some time now. But in terms of the companies that are selling these devices, or particularly the ones that are running the apps and collecting the data and potentially using that data, I think it's really super important that they be more accountable for that.
1: On the other hand, today we have Defence Minister Richard Marles saying Australia's place in the AI race is at this really critical juncture. He's likened it to, the national self-reliance qualities, in World War II, this idea that we had to sort of muck in and make sure that we are legislating and servicing our security ourselves, not relying on anyone else. He's headed off to San Francisco to advance this $21 billion deal that would boost Australia's stake in the technology of AI and its development. It just shows you really how vexed it can be for a government to make laws around AI, doesn't it?
2: Well, you know, it's challenging for a government that is simultaneously trying to make sure that it's protecting Australians from the negative effects of these technologies, but also trying to be part of the future and the development of the technology. I agree. It's really challenging. It's challenging too in a context where you've got a lot of different countries all trying to do their own thing in regulation, all trying to achieve those same goals of, you know, being part of the AI revolution, but also protecting their citizens. It is a really, really challenging space, but, you know, it's just one that we have to address, right? Australians need to be protected from the negative safety impacts of these technologies. Australia also has to work out how it is going to ensure that it gets some of the benefits of these technologies. They're just going to have to walk and chew gum and juggle at the same time.
1: Professor Kimberly Wetherill, Professor of Law at the University of Sydney. Appreciate your time. Thank you.
2: Thank you.
1: Finally today, it could very well change the way we see the universe. NASA's new telescope is successfully launched into space, and NASA says very little will be beyond her reach. The Nancy Grace Roman telescope will eventually take up a position about 1 million miles from Earth and has the ability to explore black holes and discover new planets. David Sparks has more.
3: T-minus 10, 9, 8, 7...
4: A mission years in the making, finally getting off the ground in Florida.
3: 2, 1, ignition, and liftoff. Go Falcon Heavy and go Roman Space Telescope.
4: Powered by enormous SpaceX rockets, the Nancy Grace Roman Telescope headed towards space.
5: Falcon 9 is supersonic.
6: Side booster separation confirmed.
4: When the rockets had done their job, they detached from the main vessel and made their way slowly back to Earth, and eventually landing perfectly upright on the pad.
7: NY landing leg deploy. PY landing confirmed.
4: Meanwhile, the ship carrying the telescope continued, moving beyond Earth's atmosphere. NASA Administrator Jared Isaacman.
8: Over the course of the next several months, Roman will travel nearly 1 million miles away from Earth to Lagrange Point L2 and begin transmitting imagery and data back home that will contribute to world-changing science.
4: NASA says the telescope has a field of view at least 100 times that of the agency's other famous telescope positioned in space, Hubble. Nikki Fox is with NASA's Science Mission Directorate. She says one of the new telescope's goals is to discover exoplanets, which are planets beyond our solar system.
9: You know, Roman is going to change the way we look at the universe. It is going to discover tens of thousands, maybe even 100,000 new exoplanets. Why do we care so much about exoplanets? Because one of our main goals at NASA is answering the question, are we alone in the universe?
4: Scientists around the world are watching closely, including Dr. Sarah Webb, who's an astrophysicist at Swinburne University.
10: It is so exciting. So this is a telescope that will be based in space, which automatically gives us better images than we can have a dream of getting here on the ground because we've got our pesky atmosphere in LA. But because it has something called a wide field camera, so it has a really, really big eye, it's able to capture massive amounts of the universe at once.
4: The telescope is named after physicist Nancy Grace Roman, who died in 2018. She became NASA's first chief astronomer in the 1960s, going on to be its first female executive. If all goes according to plan, the telescope bearing Nancy Grace Roman's name will release its first images and data in about 3 months' time.
1: David Sparks reporting there. And that's all from the World Today team this Monday. Thanks for your company. Hope you can join me at the same time tomorrow. I'm Andy Park. Have a great day.

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8: Yes, and it is 1:30, so a very big welcome to our regional audience who are just joining us. Do you remember the book? It was a children's book called Animalia. Well, it's 40 years old. We're going to be joined by its author next. In the joy of music, Chris Hollow wants your memories of the Blue Light Disco, which is celebrating its 50th anniversary. Birds after 2 o'clock. It's nearly spring. Are you seeing any nests where you live? That is all coming up. But first, oh, for the last time, Vivaldi's Winter. A top of 17 degrees for Melbourne with cloud clearing, light winds. A shower or two tomorrow, a top of 22 degrees. Wednesday, shower or two and 17. For the rest of Victoria, dry and sunny. A mild day with light and variable winds, tending light to moderate northerly in the evening.
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8: Has Animalia played a part in your life? The intricately illustrated alphabet book that did shape the lives of so many of us and our children and grandchildren. Well, this September marks the 40th anniversary of the book. And to celebrate, we thought we'd have a chat to its author and illustrator, Graham Bass. Hello, Graham.
9: G'day, Bridget.
8: Lovely to chat to you, and it seems a bit silly 4 decades on congratulating you, but gee whiz, this was a beautiful book.
9: Oh, I can't believe it. Where did those 40 years go?
8: I know. And you're still alive.
9: Yeah, well, I'm a lot older, I can tell you that. But I did it when I was very young, of course. I think it came out when I was 28. I got an early start, but it's just incredible that book has just, you know, just rocked on over those decades.
8: Well, it is still an absolute favourite, and I know it was voted number 5 in the Guardian Australia's poll.

0: of Australia's best children's picture books. How did you come up with the idea, and what do you think has made it such a bestseller?
1: Oh, the idea, well, I mean, I tell you what, it wasn't terribly original. I reckon if I thought about it for 15 minutes longer, I never would have started. Who would have imagined that the world needed or wanted yet another English language alphabet book?
0: But this one was different.
1: Believe me. No, it was, because you know why? Because it really wasn't trying to teach anyone the alphabet. It was just a way of organizing my brain. I was a newly sort of minted author. I'd had one book, and I just wanted to illustrate everything. So I thought, oh, I know, I'll do an alphabet book. as a result, I did it for myself, you see, Bridget. It wasn't really for little kids saying, you know, A is for apple, B is for ball, or anything like that. It was A is for everything that starts with A. And as a result, it wasn't ageist. It wasn't sort of talking to any particular demographic or market. And I found that over the years, it was adults who were enjoying it as much as their kids.
0: Yeah, that's what I love about it. I am speaking with Graham Bass, the author and illustrator of the wonderful book Animalia. I'm sure everybody must have seen it at some point. It is 40 years since its publication. It's hard to believe. Graham, what letter did you start with? I know that sounds like a dumb question. The obvious answer would be A.
1: No, that'd be much too obvious. Tell you the truth, some people might remember a band called Jethro Tull. They had an album once called Heavy Horses, which I had, and it had this beautiful picture in the front of a farmer leading these two big Clydesdales. And I thought, heavy horses. What about horrible hairy hogs? Harnessing, riding heavily horses, hurrying homeward. Yeah, and it sort of went from there. So that was the first one I did. And it was followed closely, I think from memory, by Crafty Crimson Cats carefully catching Crusty Crayfish. And, you know, I just jumped all over the alphabet from then on.
0: Look, it's fabulous. I reckon Jethro Tull would be thrilled that he'd inspired this book. I have a text here from Sean saying, Bridget, ask Graham if he remembers the Middle Indigo Monster.
1: Oh, yeah, sure. That's amazing. Middle Indigo, tiny little primary school up in the north near... Benalla, I suppose, and places like that. I went there for a school, an artist's in residency. I was so young. I'd only just started in the business. And it was absolutely wonderful just to be there at this school. I think there was one teacher, Bernie Shields, and about 20 kids, and that was it. I remember it really clearly. So, yes, I do remember. We did a big monster, drew a big middle indigo monster.
0: Oh, what fun. So when did you realise you could draw these wonderful things?
1: It all started for me when I was 8. I remember it clearly because that was the year that my family moved from England to Australia. And I think I'd been a bit of one of the lads, you know, in my early years in England. The mum kept this one report card which said, Graham is a born leader of the other children, unfortunately usually in the wrong direction, which I thought was wonderful that a teacher had the nous to say something like that. But anyway, I went from that to being a new kid with a really strong Pommy accent in a, you know, rough and tough Aussie state school. And I think any kid who's thrown in that sort of situation very quickly figures out that if they're good at something, start doing it to sort of carve out your niche in the playground. And I was okay at art, so that's what I started doing. And I reckon within a year or two, I was the kid in school who was good at art. And if somebody had asked me, what do you want to do when you grow up, I would say artist. And it was one of those self-fulfilling prophecies.
0: Wow. Graham Bass is the author and the illustrator of the wonderful book Animalia, which is celebrating 40 years of existence. Lots of lovely texts coming in for you, Graham. Carol says it's the perfect welcome to the world gift for a new baby.
1: Oh, isn't that sweet? Well, I've got news for Carol. Some years ago, we had a book called My First Animalia, which was a way of introducing what is really a set of complex illustrations to a younger set of eyes. And that's coming out this Christmas as a board book, which is what I always wanted it to be. It's only taken 40 years. And now it will be available as a little board book, which is sort of like better for young fingers and younger.
0: Oh, great.
1: Eyes.
0: And you also bring out a colouring book to mark the anniversary?
1: Yeah, that's right. I figured that, you know, having all the line work there and letting people, you know, colour in their own anime would be a good idea. So I hope people get a bit of a kick out of that.
0: Well, Tony on the text says, I love this book at school. Grade 3 was the best 4 years of my life.
1: That's hilarious. You know, pretty early on in his career, we did a great big wall freeze of the entire book at the proper big, you know, book size, because it was quite a large book. And I think that the freeze must have been something like 8 metres long in the end. It was just enormous. But as a result, it sort of like it got stuck up at the top, sort of, you know, near the ceiling of primary schools or libraries, and it's still there. I've been to school. My word, you must have had that for a while. They said, oh, we thought it was just painted on. You know, we didn't even know you could get rid of it.
0: Well, so, it's amazing. And look, you've written so many books, but is Animalia your favourite? I have to ask you that.
1: You do have to have a soft spot for a book like that that just lasted the distance. And it was the book that changed my life. Mm. Up until Animalia was this sudden success, I actually really thought I was heading for a pretty grim existence as a wannabe musician, wannabe rock star. there was my other love when I was young, and I was in a band, and we were sort of slogging around the pubs and clubs of Melbourne. And at one point, the band kind of like imploded. And it would just happen to be when Animalia I was just finishing the artwork, and it had taken 3 years. So I had an exhibition of all of the artwork from Animalia and sold every darn piece except for two, which I hung on to. And they all sold before opening night, which was kind of weird and kind of good. Mm. Anyway, my wife and I, rather than doing something smart with the money, like putting a deposit on a house or buying stocks or shares or something, we just blew it all on two round-the-world air tickets. And just sort of like, you know, took off.
0: I love the way you think.
1: World. Yeah, exactly. Well, it made all the difference because it got me to America when the book came out there a year later. Mm. And they weren't planning on touring me, but because I was there, I got to do some publicity, and then it took off in America. Anyway, by the time I got back, this idiot idea for an alphabet book had sort of just, you know, changed everything. Mm. And we just never put the band back together again.
0: Graham, it's amazing to have written such a wonderful book. Graham Bass is the author and illustrator of Animalia. One person that absolutely loves it, Marg in Inverloch. Hello, Marg.
2: Oh, hello. How are you all there? Chatting away beautifully.
0: Good, thank you.
1: Hello, Marg.
2: Hello. I feel very honoured to have been part of enjoying all of your books. And I was a kinder teacher many years ago. And I'm now 76, so I have fond memories of taking a busload of our kinder children to come and see you and to also watch people working, painting some of the at Dromkeen as well.
1: Yeah.
2: Oh, it was just so exciting.
1: Wasn't that a special place? Yeah, it was a great place while it existed out there in Sunbury Way. They were so kind to me. Joyce Oldmeadow was the lady who ran that place at the time, and she was so kind and encouraging. Really made a difference to me because that was at the time when I was teaching between, you know, as I say, trying to be a rock star and getting a proper job colouring in.
2: we were just so touched by watching the kids and us sitting down and listening to how beautifully you talked about your books and things like that, and it just blew us away. We were really felt like we were very privileged to be with you.
1: That's incredibly kind of you to say that. I've just become a grandfather just 10 weeks ago. And so I'm sort of moving into that next stage of life. And I must admit, being sort of like slightly nervous, that do I still have what it takes?
0: Well, at least you've got a present for the baby.
1: Yeah. Get out. I don't know. That's kind of weird, giving a kid your own.
0: No, it's not, Graham. Like, it's an obvious present. This one from Ordine. Thank Graham. His book's not only beautiful but also a valuable resource for supporting people with low literacy. So much I love for this book, and you should be very proud of it. It's 40th anniversary. Did you ever get to become a rock star before I let you go?
1: No, I didn't. The closest I got was when I put out a book a few years later called The Sign of the Seahorse. And I actually had written a kind of an orchestral score for that. I wanted it to be a musical or a rock opera kind of, well, not quite rock opera, but, a musical anyway. And that sort of, sat in cinema for a while. But eventually, one day, I think it might have been the year 2000, it got performed, 8 performances by the Melbourne Symphony Orchestra at the Concert Hall. And it was one of the high points of my creative career.
0: That counts.
1: Hearing that music.
0: That counts.
1: Not quite rock star.
0: That counts. You are definitely a rock star and a magnificent author and illustrator. Graham Bass, thank you for speaking to us today. And congratulations again on Animalia.
1: What a pleasure. Thank you so much.
0: Thank you, Graham. Coming up in the joy of music, well, we've got a few key ingredients for you to think about today. Blue Light Discos, they're celebrating their 50th anniversary. All I Need are your memories. Did you go? What did you hear song-wise? Maybe you found someone special in your life. Looking forward to hearing where you went to Blue Light Discos. And here's a song. The Blue Light Disco is actually made popular here in Australia, believe it or not. Tina Turner, Nutbush City Limits.

0: on. Tina Turner's Nutbush, City Limits. You would have done the Nutbush, I'm sure, at a blue light disco. That is what we're celebrating in the Joy of Music today, because they are celebrating 50 years of existence. Tell us about the blue light discos you went to. Maybe you met a very special partner. And what was the song you danced to? The Joy of Music is next.
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0: Oh, and thank you to Blue Light Discos for bringing us the music. Christopher Hollow from Boogie Nights joins me today.
1: Hello,
0: Christopher, gee, you and I both lived through this period, didn't we? Even though I'm quite a bit older than you.
1: We certainly did. And Blue Light Discos, a very Melbourne invention.
0: Were they? They were.
1: So we're celebrating 50 years,
0: yep.
1: The 50th anniversary. The very first one, 1976, guess where it was?
0: Where?
1: Out east, it was Muralbark.
0: Muralbark. Was that the very first one?
1: The very first one. So it's Muralbark's probably greatest invention was the Blue Light Disco. Oh. So that was 1976, and then they kind of spread across the nation.
0: And what was the idea to provide a safe place for people to, obviously there was no alcohol, no drugs.
1: That's right. I'm not sure about no drugs because I'm here. I'm seeing on the text line here that Gary. No, it wasn't Gary.
0: It was Alan.
1: Was talking about cannabis and the Blue Light Disco.
0: Well, it wasn't a smart place to take drugs because there were police everywhere. There was a divvy van out the front of my one. I remember that clearly.
1: It definitely was set up as a safe space. And the ones that I went to, 1983 and 1984, I was in Ringwood, or I was in Croydon, but Ringwood was the closest Blue Light Disco. And it was in the Target, the old Target Square, and in the underground car park. And they would have, like, their record, and I reckon it would have been around the time that I was there, 3,500 people. Like, it was bananas.
0: That's a big one. They were such fun. Let us know your memories of Blue Light Discos. Another Chris in northeast Victoria. Hello there, Chris.
2: Hello. How are you, Bridget and
0: Good.
2: Chris?
1: Hello, Chris.
2: Hello. Yeah, I remember going to Mount Waverley High School Hall and seeing the Skyhooks. Now, this would have been maybe 1975.
0: At the Blue Light Disco.
2: It was a Blue Light. It was featured at the Blue Light Disco. And they were only a new idea around that time. And I remember there was only about 20 people in the hall. If only we knew then what we know now about Skyhooks. Yeah, followed them around. There was a group of us that followed them, the Blue Light Disco, sort of in that area for a few years. And then, I don't know, we must have grown up and realised we were cooler than the Blue Light Disco.
0: Yeah, no, you did outgrow them. There's no doubt about that, Chris. I remember vaguely outgrowing mine as well.
1: So, Chris, other than Mount Waverley, what were the other ones around your area that you would troop out to?
2: I remember Sindel. Which was, and you've got to remember, that was in the days of the skinheads and the sharkies and the Holmes Glen boys and the Geordie boys. So, it was sort of a safe place to go. But, yeah, so I remember Mount Waverley and then Glen Waverley only vaguely, but mainly Mount Waverley and Sindel.
0: I remember Chris begging a policeman to take me home in his divvy van just so I could impress them.
1: You're going home. And then in a divvy van.
0: Apparently the divvy van wasn't for young, annoying teenagers, he said. Chris, thank you very much for your call.
1: Well done, Chris.
0: Hello, Alan. You are a Blue Light Disco person, or were?
3: Well, sort of. I mean, I was in the 70s there. I was part of in the police force down there.
1: Alan, you sound like a policeman.
3: Yes, yeah. I know you too, Chris.
0: Oh, well, all police do, Alan. How do you know Chris?
3: Well, Chris was in the same grade as our son, Matthew. Matthew Lane back in...
1: Oh, fantastic.
0: Okay, yeah. And Alan, you're a policeman
3: Interesting. Yeah, so, and Barry Helling, Senior Connie at the time, he was the one that instigated the blue lights down there at Muralbark. So, it's got a long history there.
0: Did they behave, the kids, Alan, most of the time?
3: Back then, yeah. I don't know if they would these days if it was the same thing.
0: No, that's true. Things have changed a little bit. Alan, that's lovely to hear from you. Thank you.
1: Well done, Alan. Right. I never forgave you for moving, actually, Alan. So that was around about 83, 84. 85.
3: Yeah, that'd be right.
1: You went to Mildura. Yeah.
3: Yes, we did.
0: Oh, yeah. Alan. Yeah. Oh, well.
1: I never got over it.
0: Chris missed you, clearly.
3: There you go. Yeah, I think Matthew missed Chris too.
0: Oh, that's a lovely call, Alan. Great to speak to you. We are talking about Blue Light Discos. That's what we're celebrating in the Joy of Music. It's Chris, 50 years. Now, can I tell you this?

0: song I remember most from that year And when you just listen to a little bit of this song, I want you to imagine this, because I was keen on this boy called Phil Harris. And for some reason, while this song was on, I was sort of putting my fingers, tapping on his knee, trying to be cool. And he said to me, "Do you really have to do that? It's very annoying." This is The Who. Have a listen.
1: Tap, tap.
0: Tap, tap, tappity, tap, tap. I don't think we ever got to a kiss like a lot of other people. Sandra says she got her first snog at the Nazawaza North Blue Light Disco.
2: Fantastic.
0: Good on you, Sandra. Tony wants to know how I smuggled my booze in. I didn't drink. I was only a young girl. Thank you very much, Tony, back then. Chris, what are your memories?
2: Well, my memory now is you tap, tap, tapping to
0: it's so annoying.
2: Who are you? Yeah. And then getting rejected. Someone setting up boundaries in the 70s for you, Bridget.
0: Well, I was just trying to be cool. Oh, look at me knowing the who, and he just Phil Harris, if you're listening, was not impressed.
2: Well, my memory was, so this would have been around about 1984, the Rocksteady crew, who were like a rap kind of hip-hop band from New York, actually came out to Ringwood to do like a hip-hop kind of dance.
0: At the disco, at the blue light?
2: Yes.
0: Well, that was pretty classy.
2: And so it was like a demonstration. They would have called it a demonstration, because this was the first time that we had seen anything of the like. The song was one of those ones where the band actually talks about themselves in the song. So the Rocksteady crew doing a song called Hey You, the Rocksteady crew.
0: Oh. Yeah. Have you got it?
2: It goes exactly like this.

0: That's an absolute ripper. I love this from Jeff on the text. He said he was involved in supervising them back in the day. Time was spent disentangling entwined bodies on the floor and extinguishing cigarettes. Yeah, that was about the only drug you had. Andrea, what's your memory of the blue light disco?
1: Well, we actually had a red light disco up in the Dandenongs because we didn't have any police stations nearby.
2: Well, was it a fire station?
1: Yeah, it was like a CFA.
2: Oh.
0: Ah, are they the same sort of thing for young people,
1: yeah,
0: no alcohol?
1: Exactly the same.
2: So what time are we talking about here, Andrea? What time frame are we talking here?
1: Oh, the 80s.
2: Yeah.
1: The mid-80s.
2: And where was it at in the Dandenongs?
1: Macclesfield. So, yeah, way out. There wasn't a police station within 2 miles.
2: Oh, my goodness,
0: Oh, Andrea, thank you. I'd love to hear if anyone's actually still going to them or if the kids are going to them, if they do still exist. I love this one. What about Sharon from Clunes? She said, gee, you're bringing back some memories. I remember going to one at Target Square in Ringwood. That's one you went to.
2: That's right.
0: To see Kylie Minogue and Jason Donovan.
2: Well, there you go.
0: They performed live at a blue light disco. That would have been absolutely enormous at the time. Oh,
2: well, Kyle's obviously, she was born in Wantirna South. That was her first, before she got to Camberwell.
0: Yeah.
2: Or Canterbury.
0: Yeah. I wonder if they're still going. Are they, as far as we know, do blue light discos, are they still going?
2: Well, let's put it out to the massive and find out. I know
0: because it is a different world now, isn't it? Like these came along to give kids something to do.
2: That's right.
0: In a time where I suppose it was like a young person's dance, really. That's what it was, wasn't it?
2: So I think they're still happening in Sunbury, for instance.
0: Yeah.
2: One thing that I did want to say about, so we played Nutbush City Limits.
0: Yeah.
2: And so the Blue Light Disco is actually the birthplace of the Nutbush City Limits dance.
0: Now, how is that?
2: The line dance. So that's Australia's second greatest invention, the Nutbush.
0: What's the first?
2: I think it was Moorabbuck's Blue Light Disco in the first place.
0: Okay. Yeah, that's true.
2: So we actually invented the Nutbush. The Americans don't do it. It's not a thing that Americans
0: do. So we invented it to the Tina Turner song.
2: That's right. And so I went to a function on Saturday night, a debutante ball, and, of course, the Nutbush got played. The whole room got up and did it.
0: And they all knew the moves?
2: They all knew the moves. And so that's what we've gifted to the rest of the world. So
0: I did not know that.
2: In America, Nutbush was a song that was okay for Tina and Ike Turner. But here, it's a song that we all know.
0: Well, one thing I'll say about Blue Light Disco

0: voice back. So there you go, the days of the blue light disco. Well, we should say congratulations to the police or whoever it was that invented them, because 50 years, 50-year anniversary. Your memories, we'd love to hear. What was your blue light disco like? Let us know. Did you kiss anyone? You might have met your husband, Chris, or your wife.
1: I did not. I tried to meet Paul the World, and I also tried to meet Nicole Leonard, but they weren't having any part of it.
0: That was a bit like me with Phil Harris.
1: Yeah.
0: I love the way you always remember the names of those of the unrequited loves who never quite came back. Oh, we're just hearing here on the text line that the blue light disco is still alive and well in Sunshine. And the kids love it. That's I like to hear that. I'd hate to think that...
1: Well, the only one with
0: well, just that those sort of nice things are gone, you know, because it was a really wonderful thing. Give us a call. Your memories of the Blue Light Disco. Christopher Hollow, thank you very much for joining me for the joy of music. We still have an hour to go on afternoons, and after the news, we'll take some more of your calls on the discos. But also, Dr. Grania Cleary is coming in for Sean Dawley. So your bird calls, get them ready.
2: Yeah, hi, look, I'm going to put a totally different spin on this.
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5: 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I really appreciate it. Thanks for jumping in.
4: Thank you.
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8: Good afternoon, Nicholas Hines with ABC News. A Melbourne geologist is advising rescuers in Nepal who are working against the clock to save people thought to be trapped in hydropower tunnels since the catastrophic flood there last week. Professor Arnold Dix is analysing the conditions from afar and feeding back advice to Nepali, Chinese and Indian teams working with shovels on the ground. Authorities say at least 800 people have died and more than 3,000 are missing, including 43 Australians. He says a big worry at the moment is a backlog of water on the Chinese side of the border that could burst and send more floods into the tunnels.
9: I can get the latest satellite imagery. I'm getting the latest vision. It comes to me, analyse it, look at it, then feed back what I'm seeing. So like 10 minutes ago, saw water pooling at the base where we were digging and have raised, made some suggestions about what we could do.
8: Donald Trump says Iran's energy hub of Hog Island is being blown to smithereens. Here's Linda Gruen.
10: The US president posted the comments on social media but gives no details. His message was accompanied by a video clip showing dramatic explosions, but the Reuters news agency says that was probably synthetically generated using software that detects AI-created imagery. US forces earlier hit two rocket launchers on another island, to which Iran responded with a missile attack on two American bases in Jordan. Meanwhile, the US Treasury Secretary Scott Bessent says new secondary sanctions are likely to be issued weekly, with an initial focus on banks with links to Iran.
8: Victoria's Premier says he's still confident Labor can retain the seat of Ripon in the state's west, despite the growing threat from One Nation. The minor party won its first lower house seat in Western Australia over the weekend, beating Labor in a state by-election. And leader Pauline Hanson is continuing her push in Victoria with a three-day visit, which included a stop in Ripon yesterday. Ben Carroll says the way to counter the party is by making sure every Victorian knows what's at stake.
11: Let's be very clear. One Nation are on the public record of saying they want to get rid of one layer of the education department, and their last candidate in the European by-election spoke about Americanising our public health system. There is a very clear choice.
8: And a survey of Victorian farmers has revealed the vast majority have no confidence in the state Labor government, and their number one bugbear is roads. The Victorian Farmers Federation surveyed 1,100 members and found the most important issues included new taxes and regulation, the Emergency Services and Volunteer Fund, and renewable energy. But President Ryan Milgate says worn-out roads topped the list.
12: I think if you talk to anyone anywhere in Victoria, they will all talk about a road locally or somewhere they've been in the last week or so, and they'll say how bad the state of the roads were, and we're just seeing that. That's a constant thing that's happening.
8: Attorney General Michelle Rowland says smart glasses aren't being considered in the government's latest changes to the Privacy Act. The proposed reforms will take aim at identity fraud and scams by strengthening laws to protect personal data. The Safety Commissioner has called for stricter laws on smart glasses, which film people discreetly and often without consent. Ms. Rowland has ruled out an import ban on smart glasses for now, but says businesses could take action if they wished.
6: Businesses know that good privacy is good business. I would expect

0: depending on the nature of the business, if they consider that this is an area their clientele would be best served by having these kinds of devices banned, then that would be a matter for them to implement.
1: In sport news, the stakes are high for both the Geelong Cats and Carlton Blues as they prepare to face off in a blockbuster AFL elimination final game this Friday. It's been more than 30 years since the two blue and white Victorian teams have faced off in a finals round. Diehard Carlton fan Vince Palombi says it won't be an easy game, but he's crossing his fingers the Blues continue their history-making run.
2: If they were to go all the way from where they were in 16th position, won one and lost eight, and come from where they've come from a long way back, and taken the flag and won the grand final, well, wanted to come back to the ages in world sport.
1: And briefly at the soccer, Manchester United has come from 1-0 down to beat Ipswich Town 5-2 in the English Premier League. And to the weather across Victoria, it's dry and sunny right across the state this afternoon with light and variable winds. Tomorrow, some patchy morning fog in the east before another mild to warm day. Mostly sunny and dry in the morning before cloud and showers extend from the west of the state later in the day with moderate to fresh north to northwesterly winds. And in Melbourne, the cloud has been clearing for a sunny afternoon and a top of 17 today. Tomorrow, another mostly sunny morning, but windy with a shower or two later on in the day. A top of 22, though. And on Wednesday, a shower or two, 17. Right now in Melbourne, it's 14 degrees. ABC News.
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9: Yes, and we are about to have a squawk back with Dr. Grainne Cleary, filling in for Sean Dooley today. She wants to talk about nesting, but any questions you have about birds for Dr. Grainne Cleary, give us a call, 1300 222 774. We're also looking for your favourite Australian book, because Radio National are about to launch their top 100 and they want your vote. And, of course, being a Monday, it is the Monday Music Mash. All right, now that is a hard one today. I've heard that about eight times. I've only got one. So if it's all right with the author of the Monday Music Mash, we will play it again. Have a listen. This is Seven Songs in 7 Seconds. All right, a quarter to three. You've got till then to try and work out what the hell is going on with the Monday Music Mash. But just before the 2 o'clock news, we were celebrating in the joy of music blue light discos, because they've been going for 50 years and we invented them here in Australia. And according to Chris, we also invented doing the nut bush. I had no idea we were that famous. Your memories, Mark is in Kiabram. Hello there, Mark.
10: Hi, how are you, Bridge?
9: I'm very well. Did you go to a blue light disco?
10: Yeah, it was the only thing to do in town, really.
9: It really was, wasn't it? It was sort of entertainment for young people.
10: It was. It was good.
9: What are your memories, Mark? Do you remember meeting a lovely lady?
10: Yeah, a few, but, you know, young and foolish. But
9: yeah.
10: The biggest memory was always dodge the piles of sawdust on the floor.
9: But people shouldn't have been being sick because they weren't drinking, Mark.
10: No, you see, they'd charge up before they went.
9: Oh, I see.
10: And, the repercussions came through later, you see.
9: Oh, sweet little innocent me doesn't remember that, Mark.
10: Of course.
9: Well, the good news is I've got a text here saying that they are still going in Kiabram.
10: Yeah, they are.
9: So you might get yourself back down to it, Mark, a bit old.
10: Oh, let's go. Nah, I'm a little bit old now.
9: Mark, thank you very much for the call. I'm hearing that there are still blue light discos going in Diamond Creek. Over 300 kids were there last week. Also, there is a blue light disco still in the Sunshine. The kids absolutely love it. Brenda, what are your memories of the blue light disco?
11: Hi, you talking to me?
9: I am, Brenda. Hello.
11: Sorry. I help out. I'm a member of

0: Ogden CFA, and we help out at the Blue Light in Diamond Creek.
1: Oh, the modern one. Now, what's it like, Brenda? Are the rules still the same? No alcohol?
0: Oh, absolutely.
1: Yeah, and what's the age group? It's but 13, is it?
0: I think it's 11 to 16, but I'm not exactly sure. I usually help out on the lolly stall.
1: Oh, the lolly stall. That'd give them a bit of sugar and make them dance even better. Brenda, thank you very much. I'm really thrilled to hear that these blue light discos are still going. And I love this from Catherine. My brother was the DJ at our local blue light disco. And, gee, she was popular because everyone thought she was the coolest girl in the school because she knew the DJ and could get any song played for her friends. Catherine, thank you very much for the memory. Get your bird calls ready because we are going to do Squawk Back next with Dr. Gráinne Cleary. First, though, here's ELO. Oh, first, though, David, my apologies. David's in Richmond. Hello, David. Tell us your story of the blue light disco.
2: Hello, I'm way before that. It was called Zodiac Dances at the Waverley High School Hall.
1: What went on there?
2: Hush, Supernaut, Early Days, Michael Hutchins. This is way before the blue light discos.
1: Gee whiz. Okay, how old are you now, David?
2: Am I allowed to say on radio?
1: I'm just trying to work it out as to what year these Zodiac dances. I'm not actually trying to find out how old you are. I'm trying to work out when the Zodiac dances were.
2: Well, I would have been old enough to go, so I would have been 18. So in 18, I would have been 1979.
1: Oh, no, okay. So Zodiac dances were for the big kids.
2: Yes.
1: Oh, I see. Whereas your blue light was more for your young innocent, remember?
2: Yeah, but I heard the blue light and I just thought I had to tell you because not a lot of people remember.
1: No. All right. Well, if you do remember a Zodiac dance, let us know, like David in Richmond, 1300-222-774. Margaret, your blue light love memories. Hi, Margaret.
3: Oh, hi, Bridget. I used to go in the 50s to Ziegfeld's, the Town Hall dances, a Lady of Victories, Man Reza Hall.
1: Yeah.
3: No alcohol. The boys did nick outside sometimes.
1: Did they? Just the boys? Naughty boys.
3: Yeah. No.
1: Margaret, so they were before your blue light disco, I'm tipping.
3: Absolutely.
1: What sort of dancing did you do?
3: Everything from the foxtrot to barn dance to jiving.
1: Oh,
3: and we would
1: fun.
3: Stand and one of my best friends would stand and sum the boys up and walk past.
1: And did you have to wait to be asked to dance?
3: Yes, you did. You lined up.
1: Oh, I would have hated those days, Margaret.
3: Yes, they were.
1: That was mean. Whereas now...
3: I'm 93 now, so it's a long time ago.
1: Oh, lovely memories all the same, Margaret. Thank you very much for your call. Gosh, we've got Zodiac dances. We've got the good old hall dances. But, of course, celebrating blue light discos because they are celebrating their 50 years. And I've just got a note here from Helen saying there are still blue light discos, but the ones her kids went to recently are for much younger kids. It's too tame for adolescents now. Yeah, that's probably true. Probably true. Okay, get your bird questions ready. We are doing Squawk Back after ELO.

0: ELO Telephone Line, one of the songs you might have got at your Blue Light Disco. Now, a bit of a conjecture about the Nutbush. Chris came in and told us that the Nutbush, not the song, but the dance, was invented here in Australia. Mike's saying you need to separate the song from the dance. Yes, dance originated in New South Wales. But I'm hearing here on the text too that the Nutbush was actually distributed to teacher training institutions as a teaching aid. I learnt it in PE to get the kids moving and healthy, but she never went to a blue light disco, this particular person, although they did do the Nutbush at her dad's wedding, and someone looked to me for the moves. They came to the right person. I wonder if they had blue light discos in Ireland. We will ask Dr. Grania Cleary next. She's here for Squawk Back, so get your questions ready. 1300 222 774.
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0: Oh, there it is. And that means it's time for Squawk Pack. Sean Dooley away at some bird conference at the moment. So we're delighted to have in the studio the author of Why Do Birds Sing, Dr. Grainne Cleary. Hello, Grainne.
1: Hello. Thank you for having me back.
0: Oh, it's always lovely to see you. And you grew up in Ireland. We've been talking about blue light discos. Did you have anything like that over there?
1: We did. And I went to a convent school. So we would have the local boys' school. So I went to an all-girls school. And the local boys' school, that was Christian Brother School, would be allowed into the convent on a Friday night, you know, once a month. And

0: do the dancing, but the nuns would come around and they'd be like, don't get too close now, you need space for the Holy Ghost between you.
1: Oh, that's hilarious. So they're a similar sort of thing, no alcohol for young people, make room for the Holy Ghost.
0: And make room for the Holy Ghost. And that's where I got my first snog at the age of 12, and I spent the rest of the night in the bathroom going, oh, I'm going to throw up, that was disgusting, I'm never doing that again. And all my friends were around me going, oh my God.
1: Did the nun catch you?
0: Oh, no, she didn't, but I hid for the rest of the night.
1: Dr. Grania Cleary is here, not to talk about snogging, to talk about birds. Do you have a question? Anything you like about birds? 1300 222 774. Now, Grania, we are one day off spring.
0: Yes.
1: It's love spring.
0: Beautiful out at the moment. It's feeling very springy. One thing I noticed when I was coming here, I walk along the South Bank, walk down to the end of the last bridge and then across, the amount of seagulls, not that many pigeons. So there used to be a lot of pigeons down by the South Bank and there's now a lot of seagulls. And did you know seagulls will actually eat your pigeons?
1: What? Seagulls eat pigeons?
0: They will eat pigeons. They're known to eat pigeons. And there's been
1: ones or flying.
0: No,
1: ones.
0: They'll try to go for a live one as well. They're very vicious.
1: Really?
0: Or seagulls, yeah.
1: Oh, gosh.
0: And I just noticed, like, the pigeons have really decreased.
1: Well, I hope
0: they
1: haven't eaten all the pigeons.
0: Or it's just the presence of them would be enough to deter the pigeons.
1: Ah. Mm. Grania, before we get on to taking some questions, I suppose there is, well, we haven't spoken to you since this bird flu situation erupted. How are you feeling?
0: Oh, heartbroken. Like, seriously, you know, it's just always in your face, always on social media. So much so that you kind of have to close down social media and be like, okay, look, I can't look at that for a minute because I'm just getting so negative and just your headspace. But I do want to talk to you, like, if you are, one of the things, you know, is what we're going to do about the back garden. If you are providing water, I don't want you to stop because birds rely on it and they get used to it in your garden. And if you've been providing water for a long time and you're suddenly going to stop and we're on for another hot summer, you know, that's not going to be good to the birds. That's going to give them more stress. So what you need to do is just increase your hygiene, clean your bird bath, go out with hot water, a bit of detergent and scrub it. Watch what birds are visiting. The birds we really have to watch out for are seabirds, but also scavenger birds like ravens and crows. Do you have them visiting? If you do, clean up especially after them. And the other thing is, you know, we've been told not to feed birds. But again, that can be very difficult if you've been feeding the same individuals and you've had a hard day and you're coming home and your bird's out there and you just want to interact with it and you're like, no, I can't because of the bird flu. Just think hygiene. If you're going to do it correctly and do it cleanly. Mm. Clean the area the bird's been feeding in. You know, try not to hand feed them. Clean your hands afterwards. Just keep hygiene in your mind. Keep clean when you're doing it.
1: All right, Granny, you've got a couple of, are they galahs? My apologies.
0: Galahs, yes.
1: You've got a couple of galahs who are your babies.
0: Yes.
1: At home. What are their names again?
0: Louie and Dusty.
1: Louie and Dusty, that's right. Are you worried about them at all? Like, I know they're obviously in a safe environment at the moment, but a lot of people have been asking us about home birds and are concerned.
0: So yeah, so this is something, and again, it's who your birds interact with. Why don't you keep them outside in your back garden or why don't you keep them inside? So our birds are strictly inside. But if you are keeping birds out the back garden, watch what other birds are coming around to socialise with them because that's where the transfer will be. Mm. And again, always keep hygiene, keep your backyard clean.
1: It was really disturbing to hear about the dolphin on the weekend. That really made me think, oh gosh, we're in trouble here. Any questions you have for Grania? 1300 222 774. Dr. Grania Cleary is the author of Why Do Birds Sing? She is an expert on all things birds. So do give us a call. And lots of love for you. We love hearing from Grania because she makes us laugh.
0: Ah, that's brilliant.
1: And you do. You absolutely do. And we all do need a laugh, particularly when we're talking about bird flu. But let's talk about spring and the joy of spring when it comes to bird life.
0: So at the moment, I love speaking to Melbourne because I'm seeing these exact same birds you guys are. So at the moment when I'm walking and I've moved to Hawthorne, I walk from Hawthorne all the way up to Church. The amount of birds that are out and about at the moment, especially the lorikeets. I was watching them this morning actually on a tree with no leaves and they were going up and down the branches looking like they were licking it. And what they were doing were looking for little insects. You know, at this time of year, protein is very important when the females are starting to lay eggs and that.
1: Yeah. And they will be starting their nesting as we speak.
0: I've seen a few going around with lumps of grass, lumps of vegetation in the beaks. So they are, you can see there's a lot of sulfur-crested cockatoos around at the moment, getting a hold of their hollows. You'll see birds visiting different hollows as they check them out.
1: Oh, it's very exciting. I hear the two peregrine falcons up at Collins Street have got two eggs, I think.
0: Three eggs, I think. Now, or maybe even four.

0: watching. I'm going to get my live feed going. I love it. All right, Chris is in Shepherd's Flat. Have you got a question for Grania, Chris?
1: Yeah, I just heard you talking about bird baths and interaction with various birds. So I put a pretty big bird bath out the front, and I've been interacting with these birds. I've got all these ladies in bikinis, and I can't get rid of them.
0: What are ladies in bikinis?
1: All different colour bikinis, all shapes and sizes.
0: Okay. Oh, sorry. I'm so slow. All right. Chris, I don't think you're going to have to worry about them. Any advice for Chris with all his... Oh, my gosh. Thank you, Chris. Thank you very much. A serious question about bird baths. How slow am I? A serious question about bird baths from PJ. Cleaning them with vinegar, cleaning vinegar and water, yes or no?
2: I have not heard of vinegar, but that is acidic. So it might work, but I've never heard of that before. That's okay. A new one to me. But the smell wouldn't be great.
0: No, they might not like it. Yeah. Rosalind is in Phillip Island. Hello, Rosalind.
3: Hi, how are you today?
0: Good.
3: Cape barren geese, there's lots of them around. How water bound are they? Are they like swans and swim around a lot, or are they purely land birds?
2: Sorry, which bird? I've missed the name of it.
3: Cape barren geese.
2: Oh, the geese. So they'll go through both, but they will spend a lot of time on land as well, where they graze.
3: I've never ever seen the Cape barren geese on the water anyway.
2: Huh. Yeah, no, they will use water, but they do use land a lot as well to forage on.
3: Uh-huh. Thank you.
2: God, I love that question coming all the way from there. Geese, who knew?
0: Back. Who knew? Rosalind, thank you very much for your question. They were the Cape Barren geese. Are they a different type of goose? I think they might be.
2: Yeah, I've never seen one.
0: Keep your questions coming in on 1300 222 774. Now, one thing I'm interested to know is... Would you say we've got an early spring, and does that mean that they'll be nesting earlier? Is it weather dependent?
2: So it is weather dependent, but more so it's on the availability of insects and larvae. So the whole thing's got to sink together.
0: Ah, yes.
2: So when the young are in the nest, that's the right food available to feed them, such as larvae. So that's when you get things out of sync. If the larvae hatch too soon before the birds have a chance to actually lay the eggs and bring up the young, so they kind of follow each other. So at the moment we're having a mild winter, and it'd be interesting to see now already some reports of swooping magpies. So
0: that's one thing I don't enjoy about spring is the swooping magpies. I'm sorry, I don't like it. They go for my dog.
2: Which, the magpies go for your dog?
0: Yeah, they go for him, and he's a lovely little boy. He's never chased a bird in his life. He's a sweet little black Labrador, and they always go for him.
2: Oh,
0: I don't like it. Louise, hello. What's your question, Louise?
4: Oh, hi. I've got to see a lady who walks with a clear backpack on her front. It's a small little backpack. It's clear, and she has a bird inside it. I see her every day, and she walks the same path every single day with that bird.
0: What sort of bird? I've never seen a bird in a backpack.
4: I have the wrong eye, but I see it all the time now. It's clear. I just wave to her, but she doesn't wave back. But she's got this white, looks like some sort of galah, and she just wanders along with this bird. Gets out of a car, puts the backpack on,
0: and
4: on her tummy. You know,
0: if it's a galah, you've come to the right person.
2: I love that story. Yes, I've seen those backpacks where you put the bird in it.
4: Yeah, have you seen those?
2: Oh, I have. We harnessed ours up. We have them on little harnesses, so they just sit on the shoulder. And we brought them into Richie's in Hawthorn the other day. My, that has provided some entertainment. When you just get looked at, and you're like, will you stop looking at me? And then you're like, well, you're wearing a bird, a pink bird. Of course people are going to look at you.
0: Are they allowed to go in backpacks like Louise? I mean, that doesn't sound very...
2: No, it's a proper bird one she has, that the front of it you can see out. I've seen, and there's a little perch in it and everything. It's made for birds. Like the ones you have for cats.
0: Yeah. Right. Okay. Louise, that's fascinating. Get a photo next time you see.
2: Yes, love that.
4: I will. I'll send it to you guys. Thanks so much.
2: Thank you.
0: All right. Thank you, Louise. I've never seen a bird in a backpack. That is a new thing. Jane would like to know, is it best to have a glazed bird bath for hygiene purposes?
2: Huh. Probably because you'd be able to clean it easier, wouldn't you? It'd be easier to clean.
0: Yeah. It really is a matter of keeping your bird baths in good health.
2: Replacing the water, especially if you get a congregation of birds. And this will also help control beak and feather disease. So something we should be thinking about.

0: Anyway, so if you get a lot of lorikeets landing together, like, six, seven, eight of them, clean up after them because they can be holders of things like beak and feather disease.
1: Okay. Dr. Grainne Cleary is the author of Why Do Birds Sing? She is here if you have any questions for her. 1300 222 774. Anything to do with, well, whatever you like, really, birds. Maybe not Cape Barren geese, but any other birds. So what else about spring and what we're seeing birds doing?
0: So what else have we seen? So we've seen them waking up a lot earlier, marking their territory. We have a lot of blackbirds here in Melbourne, which were introduced from Ireland and England. And they'll be one of the first birds you hear in the morning as they do the dawn chorus to mark that territory. Mm. So that's a beautiful sound. Like you wake up and you just waking up to hearing the birds sing is just, it's just magic.
1: I know. It really is beautiful, isn't it? Simon has a question. Simon's in Morwell. Hello, Simon.
2: Yeah, hi. I wanted to ask Grainne about backyard ponds. I've got quite an extensive pond system which the birds are often diving, swimming in and washing themselves in. Talking about bird baths, of which I also have one, would I be better off just draining the bath and leaving them to the pond?
0: No, well, you can use both. Your main thing would be just to watch and, watch scavenging birds feasting or water birds in terms of watching out for bird flu getting into your ponds. But they do love the fresh water and you might see different species using the pond compared to the bird bat.
2: Yes. Yeah, quite a lot of different species and love the dive and you can hear them as they clack their wings having dived into the water and then they sit on the side and
0: wow, and they dry out. No, keep the bird bat going as well.
1: Good on you, Simon. Thank you very much. Anna is in Strathmore. Anna, hello.
3: Oh, hello. The ceramic bird baths are definitely easier to clean. That's my point. But I just want to say how excited I am to actually talk to you. I've got your book and I just adore you.
0: Oh, thank you so much. That's lovely to hear. Thank you.
1: Anna, have you got, which book have you got? Why Do Birds Sing?
3: Yes.
0: Oh, I'm so glad. Thank you. I hope you enjoyed it.
3: Yes, I did.
1: Well, the good news is, Anna, Grainne is working on another book, something to do with birds' IQ. So
0: yes.
1: We're hoping that'll come out when, Grainne?
0: Oh, stop it. Stop it. I'm just reading one. Is that not enough?
3: Was there one before Why Do Birds Sing?
0: Yeah, that was Why Do Birds Do That? And then before that, Your Backyard Birds.
3: Yes.
1: Oh, there you go.
3: I've had that one too, I think. I just love it. I love it. I love what you do.
1: Oh, Anna, that's really lovely. Thank you very much. Oh, it's nice to have a fan, isn't it?
0: Lovely.
1: Here's another Anna from Ashburton. Hi, Anna.
4: Oh, yes, hello.
1: Have you got a question?
4: Yes, we've got a noisy miner. I think it's the same one. And it keeps pecking on our windows and as well as our... the windows of our car, which is a new car, and leaving poo everywhere. So we're just wondering, is that something that's going to keep going or is that a seasonal thing?
0: Okay, so is it attacking its reflection or do you think it's actually going after insects?
4: I think it's its reflection because it also sits on the top of the car, which we have a sunroof. Because I'm thinking, why is it at the top of the car? But I think it's because it sees its reflection in the sunroof as well. And as soon as we come home, it's there. It comes out of nowhere and it's a bit scary.
0: So it is the time of year that is, nesting. So the male's all very wound up as I get the nest sorted. And so it should stop doing it once it comes out of this season. But it might be going after insects as well. So you might still see it hanging around to get at insects around the car.
4: Okay, so yeah, there's nothing we can do to scare it off or anything?
0: No, not really. You could put up decals on your window so it can't see its reflection as much, but it might still be drawn to getting insects.
4: Yeah. Okay, thank you.
1: All right, good on you. Thank you for the question, Anna. Grainne, we're going to have to move on, I'm afraid, but it's been lovely to see you.
0: Oh, let's do it again soon.
1: Let's do it again soon. We love chatting to Dr. Grainne Cleary, author of Why Do Birds Sing? Why Do Birds Do That?
0: And Your Backyard Birds.
1: They're all there, Grainne. Thank you very much.
0: Thank you. Have a great one, Melbourne.
1: Grainne Cleary, you always lift the energy in the studio, and we do love that. Coming up, I want you to start thinking about the best Australian book. the best Australian book, because a countdown is about to start.

0: Carol King here at 23 minutes to 3, 774 ABC Melbourne and Victoria. And it is time for countdowns. We love countdowns. We love books. Next up, we want to know the best Australian book.
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0: Yes, we love talking books on afternoons. We do our book club with Chris Humphreys on a Tuesday afternoon. But today we're talking about a book countdown because ABC's Radio National is calling on book lovers all across the country to vote for the Australian books they believe belong in this year's Top 100 Australian Books Countdown. Oh, this is absolutely impossible. I can't imagine how they'll choose this. We'll have to go and find out because Claire Nichols is the host of the book show on Radio National and knows all of this stuff. Claire, this is a very hard task.
6: It is a really difficult task because we are really allowing you to vote for anything you want, Bridge. So it could be fiction, it could be non-fiction, it could be poetry, it could be a memoir, it could be a cookbook, anything you love. If you think it's Australian and it means something to you, it says something about us, vote for it. We're celebrating Australian books in all forms.
0: Oh, my goodness me. Have you done this before in all forms or do you usually narrow it down a little?
6: We did our first countdown last year and we counted down the top books of the 21st century. And again, it could be any kind of book, but we just had this time limit, right?
0: Yeah.
6: And what was super interesting is it could be any books from around the world, but we saw a really strong showing for Australian books. I think of the 100 books we counted down last year, 25% were Australian, but actually when we got to the top 10, four books in the top 10 were Australia. Australian. The top two books that won the count were Australian. And it shows we have this huge appetite for stories that say things about us, right, and who we are. Mm. And I get it because, you know, you can read books set in London, you can read books set in New York, and they're all well and good. But when you read a book and you recognise the place, for me, picking up Cloud Street by Tim Winton and, you know, smelling the air, seeing the light on the river, you know, walking the streets that I know as a West Australian, there's something so magical about reading about our places in our stories.
0: I think
6: it's got to be celebrated.
0: And I think that's where also like books like My Brother Jack, you know, George Johnson's book or A Fortunate Life, they're just so Australian that there's something that makes them incredibly special.
6: Yeah, do you know how many people have talked to me about AB Facey and A Fortunate Life in the last 3 days?
0: Oh my gosh, I always bang on about that book, but the reason I love it so much is I had it as an audio book when my kids were little and we were going on a road trip. And it was so good when they learnt what this little boy had done when they're whinging about doing the dishes. I thought it was a good education book, if nothing else. Claire Nichols is host of the book show on Radio National. We are talking about the top 100 Australian books countdown. And we are talking every type of book. Do you know what comes to mind when you mention cooking, Claire, is Cookery the Australian Way?
6: Well, do you know, for me, it is absolutely, and I will be voting for, among my books, I'll be voting for the Australian Women's Weekly Birthday Cake book.
0: Oh, that's a great book.
6: When you think about, you know, the hours I spent sitting in front of that book, you know, choosing what can I ask Mum to make for me this year, it was a pivotal book, one of the most powerful books in my house growing up. So I reckon that's worth a vote too.
0: That is so true. How many are you allowed to vote? Can you vote more than once?
6: No, so you can only vote one time. Let me tell you what you need to do. You need to head to the Radio National homepage. You need to look for top 100 books. It's loud and proud there on the homepage. What we have on there is we have already listed about 1,000 books. So if you need help coming up with, you know, what you want to vote for, we've got a short list there. If the book you love is not there, and there are many that won't be, you can add it in yourself. But at the end of the day, you are going to be able to vote for up to 10 books, and you will only be able to vote one time, so you need to.
0: But you can do 10 at once.
6: Yeah, yeah. 10.
0: All right, my list
6: right now still got about 14. I'm still narrowing it down.
0: Give us a couple, Claire. I'd be fascinated to know. You know your books well. What are a couple you've got on your list?
6: Oh, well, look, as Cloud Street by Tim Winton, absolutely undeniable. And then I'm thinking chronological as well. So, you know, for me, I'm a child of the 80s. I grew up with a book called Hating Alison Ashley by Robin Klein,
0: yes,
6: which was so important to me. There'll be people who are about 5 years younger than me who that book will be looking for Ulla Brundy. You know, these books that really define the teenage experience, Tomorrow When the War Began. And then I'm going back, you know, to books like Picnic at Hanging Rock by Joan Lindsay.
0: Yeah.
6: I'm really tempted by Seven Little Australians by Ethel Turner.
0: Well, now you're reminding me. Now, here's the problem with your thousand books on your list is I'm going to go, I love that one, I love that one, I love that one, and only be allowed to have 10.
6: I know. So for me, I'm going with what in my heart leaps when I think about it, you know, and I get goosebumps thinking about it. That's how I do it. But, you know, you've got to go with your technique.
0: Well, we've got a couple of here on the text line, Storm Boy or February Dragon, so very Australian. And from Chris, Dark Emu by Bruce Pascoe should be compulsory reading for all Australians.
6: And that did very well in our countdown last year because it was also published in the 21st century. But I really do expect that Bruce Pascoe and Dark Emu will make another strong showing this year because, again, it's a book that speaks to so many people. Mm. You know, I even think back, you know, to books like My Place by Sally Morgan. I mean, what a definitive text for so many of us.
0: Yeah,
6: there's so much to celebrate.
0: Claire Nichols is the host of The Book Show on Radio National, and she's making our life very difficult by asking us to vote in Radio National's top 100 Australian books countdown. Okay, so you on the weekend of Saturday and Sunday, 17th and 18th of October, is that when you're going to do the countdown?
6: Yeah, so we're going to take over Radio National's airwaves for 2 days. So I should say voting closes on the 1st of October.
0: Yep.
6: We have a couple of weeks to pull all the votes together. And then, yeah, we take over the radio for 2 days. We will count down the books. There will be tears. There will be disagreements. We'll also hear from a lot of the authors, as many as we can get on the phone. We will get them on the radio. We did this last year, and it was just the most joyful weekend, the most wonderful celebration of books. And I think it's wonderful to celebrate the fact that we are a nation of readers and that stories matter to us.
0: And great authors as well. What came first last year?
6: Last year, the poll was topped by an Australian book. It was Boy Swallows Universe by Trent Dalton. So I think one of the stories to watch this year is, will he go back to back? Will he do it 2 years in a row? You know, last year, the second book was The Book Thief by Marcus Zusak. Might say not very Australian, right? But
0: still an Australian author.
6: It's written by an Australian. And this is how we're keeping it really broad. So, you know, if it's written by an Australian, if it's set in Australia, if you feel it has a meaningful connection to Australia, go ahead and vote for it. You know, we're keeping it broad. We're keeping it easy. We're just looking for stories that talk about who we are. But yeah, I mean, do you reckon Trent can do it 2 years in a row?
0: Well, look, that book really just was absolutely phenomenal, wasn't it, as far as how people took to it. Amelia doesn't think so. She's got another idea. Amelia, what's yours?
7: So mine is Storm Boy because it makes me cry every single time. And I was lucky to read it in year three. And I read it as an adult recently, and it's just one of those stories that has, like, stayed with me since. And, yeah, I just reread it because I just wanted to know if I had the sense of empathy that I had as a 9-year-old when Mr. Percival dies.
0: And do you? And did you cry again?
7: Yeah, I was, like, in a cafe, and I was just, like, crying 20 pages before it finished. And, yeah, my mom even wrote a letter to, like, the author. So when she read it, it just sticks with everyone.
0: Isn't it funny? Amelia, thank you so much. Isn't it funny the way, you know, some books just, they move you so much you could read them over and over again, Claire. Would you agree with that?
6: Oh, totally. And Storm Boy by Colin Tierley is one of those. The other one, and this is a picture book that I'm going to vote for, it's by Mem Fox and it's called Wilfred Gordon MacDonald Partridge. I don't know if you remember it, but it's, you know, this little boy who's helping this old lady in a nursing home find her memories. I remember being so moved by that as a kid. And now as a parent, every time I read that book to my daughter, I cry every single time.
0: Don't you love that when you cry reading to your kids? I've done that so many times. Sandra, what is the book you think should win the best, the top Australian book? Sandra, hello.
8: Oh, hello. Hi, Bridge. I'm just ringing up about a book I read and I think it's absolutely wonderful. It was a remarkable story of a life of Winifred Steger. Was born in England and she came out here, was that in 1882? Have you ever heard of it?
0: What was it called?
8: The book was called The Washerwoman's Dream by Hilary Lindsay.
0: Claire, have you heard of that one?
6: I have not heard of it, but I think that's kind of what part of this is about, right, is we're going to expand our reading lists and maybe catch up on those books that we always wish we had read, right?
0: Yeah.
8: So this was just when I picked up. It's absolutely extraordinary. She came out with her father to Queensland and she cleared all this, something grew there, some cactusy thing, and then she ended up in India or somewhere. Oh, it was unreal. And she was on camel drives and God knows what. It was a fantastic book.
0: Well, that sounds fabulous, Sandra. And that's one, if you do go onto the Radio National website, you can actually add that to the list. Is that right, Claire, if it's not in the 1,000 that are there already?
6: Absolutely. So you can add a book in. If it's not there and you want to vote for it, add it in. We want it. We want this list to go far and wide and to surprise us too.
0: Other votes coming in for The Silver Brumby. That's from Lynn. And Smokehouse by Melissa Manning. That is from Jack. Oh, we could keep doing this all day. I'm very excited. I'm going to get on board, Claire Nichols. We've got till October 10th, did you say, to vote?
6: The 1st of October. But, look, don't sleep on this because there's nothing worse than missing out and then getting cross when your book doesn't make the count.
0: All right. And you've got a very special event happening at ABC South Bank this Thursday. Do you want me to tell you about it?
6: Yeah, go on. Tell everyone what my colleague Sarah Lestrange is up to.
0: Well, your Sarah Lestrange is going to host this fabulous evening from acclaimed director Robert Connolly and author Tony Jordan at a special live book club to celebrate Radio National's top 100 Australian books. It's going to kick off at 1 o'clock on Thursday. So if you would like a seat, you can book in advance. Text the word book, B-O-O-K, to 0437-774-774, and we will send you a booking link. Can I add one? I've just thought of it. And I wonder, I'm sure this will apply. It's probably the book that moved me the most and made me cry more than I've ever cried in my entire life. And it's a book by Cookie Gallman called I Dreamed of Africa. Now, it's about her living in Africa, but I'm 99% sure she's Australian. I perhaps should have checked that before I brought it up.
6: Well, you go away and you check.
0: I'm going to do a bit of research. I'll get back to you, Claire Nichols. Just quickly, we're also getting lots of votes for, the Jack Irish series by the late Peter Temple. They were pretty good. The Magic Pudding is another lovely one. The Tall Man by Chloe Hooper is incredible. Cloud Street, Cloud Street, Cloud Street. So I think everyone's going to get very excited about this. So, Claire, thank you for joining us. Good luck and can't wait to listen to you do the countdown.
6: Thank you so much, Bridge.
0: That is Claire Nichols, host of Book Show, the Book Show on Radio National. And remember, you must vote by October the 1st, then the weekend of the 17th and 18th. Radio National will reveal the top 100 Australian books. There you go. All right, it's time now for the second greatest audio puzzle in the history of radio. It's called the Monday Music Mash, and this is the one where Chris puts together 7 songs in 7 seconds. Have a listen and see how many you think you can name. Okay, 1300 222 774 if you would like to play the Monday Music Mash. I think I'm going to play it again. I argued with Chris earlier today. I said this is too hard. Let's see who's going to be right. Have another listen. Mohammed. 1300 222 774. Does anybody know any of the songs for the Monday Music Mash? One thing you need to remember about the mash is do not panic if you do not know them all. Even if you know one, it is a great help. So 1300 222 774. Let's kick off with Wol, who is in Ngambi. G'day, Wol. How are you, Wol?
9: G'day, Jen. How are you?
0: I'm very well, thank you. Now, what do you think of the mash today? I think it's ridiculously hard.
9: Yeah, I've only got one. I was probably should have called later and tried to cherry pick, but...
0: Do you know what, though? Well, the beauty of the mash is you can call back if you get when you've had another listen, so don't ever worry about that. Let me play it again. I want other people to get on board, 1300 222 774, but have a listen, Wal, and let's see what you can get. I know the last one. Well, what do you know?
9: Well, I think I know the last one as well. So when I said I know one, you can never be sure. But is that like why I'll wipe out from the Hootagurus?
10: That's not
0: no, but that is such a good guess because it's very similar. No, it's not. It's not similar, but no, it's not. Have you got any others, Wal?
9: No, I don't. But play it again because it'll give someone
0: have another listen. And please, always remember, you can ring us back. Thank you, Wal. William's in Hawthorne. Hello, William.
11: Hello.
0: What have you got?
11: I love your show.
0: Thank you.
11: I'm so bright and happy. Oh, I love it.
0: Oh, it's lots of reasons to be bright and happy, William.
11: Yeah. Hey, I think I know the last one. Is that Young Americans, David Bowie?
0: No, do you know? No, it's not. But once again, I can see how you thought that. It's not that. It's not the Hootagurus. Oh, William, have you got any others in you?
11: No, I couldn't hear them, but I think it's the piano bit as they scale down. It sounds so much like Young Americans.
0: No, have a listen again. You're going to hit yourself when you hear it. Have a listen.

0: That piano bit at the end. Oh, it's so close. I'll let it go, Bridge.
1: Have another listen, will you? You can always call back 1300 222 774. Kate is from Cheltenham. Kate, the mash is hard today. What are your feelings?
2: I think I heard My Sharona.
1: Oh, good girl, number four. Yes, very nice indeed. My Sharona by?
2: Is it the Knack?
1: It is the Knack. Well done, Kate. Well done. Any others?
2: I think Push It by Salt and Pepper.
1: Oh, yeah, number three. Push It, Salt and Pepper. Nice work.
2: And possibly Pride in the Name of Love, you too.
1: No, that's where your run ends. No, I'm afraid not, but you've done well giving us three and four. Thank you. I'm going to have to move on to Jenny. Hi, Jenny.
3: Hi, how are you?
1: Good. What do you know?
3: Okay, I think one of them could be Give Me Shelter by the Stones, by Rolling Stones.
1: No, that's not there. No. Any others, okay. Jenny?
3: No, that's it.
1: All right. See, this is a very hard mash, Jenny. Don't be afraid of missing out there. It's not easy. 1300 222 774. Lucy, can you help me out at all?
4: Can I hear Shakira, Wherever, Whenever,
1: Yeah. The song is called Hips Don't Lie, but I'm going to give you that. Number five, well done. You've got Shakira, Lucy. So we've got three, four, and five. Do you know any others?
4: I think the last one might have been Rollover DJ by Jess.
1: No. It's amazing how, like, a lot of songs that one is. No, Lucy, any others?
4: No, I had Salt and Pepper, but none others.
1: All right, you've done really well. Thank you for helping us out. Greg is in Ocean Grove. Hello, Greg.
5: Hi, Bridge.
1: What do you know, Greg?
5: I think I've got number two. It's Gloria by Van Morrison.
1: G-L-O-R-I-A, or the other one. Yes, it is Van Morrison. Well done, Greg. You've got number two. So we've got two, three, four, and five. We need one, six, and seven. Got any others, Greg?
5: Yeah, number seven, I think, is 48 Crash by Susie Crocker.
1: Oh, thank you. Does sound like a lot of other songs, though, doesn't it?
5: Yeah.
1: Nice job. Stop 48 drum, Crash. Yeah. Susie Quatro. Okay, looking for one and six. That's all. One and six. Any more?
5: One and six. Another listen?
1: Have another listen? Yeah, go for it. Yep.
5: Thanks. Nah, can't help you anymore, Bridge.
1: Thank you for playing. Thank you so much, Greg. Danielle, we're looking for number one and number six. Have you got anything for me?
6: Oh, well, I had Gloria, and I thought that number six or number seven was Young Americans by David Bowie.
1: No.
6: I think I'm wrong.
1: Oh, you are wrong, but it's been a pleasure talking to you, Danielle. Diana, hi.
7: Hi, Bridge. I think what I rang up for has already been guessed. I was going to say Gloria as well.
1: Yeah.
7: I was thinking of Come Together by the Beatles. Has that been said?
1: No, it's not there. Oh, I'm sorry, Diana. Christy, I have to move on. Christy, hello.
8: Hello there. How are you?
1: Very good. Any idea what one is or number six?
8: Well, I might have missed a few because I'm on digital and my phone went funny, but is Push It there by Salt and Pepper?
1: Push It is there, but we've already had that at number three.
8: Oh,
1: Kirsty, Christy, I'm going to play it again. Have a listen. 1300 222 774. Any idea?
8: Are you after number one?
1: Yep.
8: Is it Echo and the Bunnymen?
1: No, it's not. I'm sorry. Very close. Jennifer, hello. Number one. Jennifer?
9: Hello.
1: Hello, quickly. We've got about 8 seconds left.
9: Already, but I'm
1: going to
9: go with
1: Thinking
9: It'll Wait 95 by Dolly Parton.
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0: You too. Plus, my guest on Culture Vulture is one of the busiest men in radio today. You'll get to know a different side of Warwick Long, host of the Country Hour. He's got a handful of great recommendations and Woz is going to join me on Culture Vulture from 4:30. And if you'd love to be a grey nomad, or perhaps you are a grey nomad on the road, have you ever thought about picking up a few extra days work here and there while you're doing it? We're going to talk grey nomads and retired teachers and principals on travel this afternoon. Plus, it's Monday, so don't get me started. Your chance to have a little vent here from 3:30. We're news time now. It's 3 o'clock.
1: Good afternoon, Nicholas Hines with ABC News. Survivors of massive flash floods in Nepal and Tibet have recounted how they saw their loved ones disappear into torrents of mud. At least 900 people are now confirmed to have died, and thousands of others are still missing, including 43 Australians. Global Aid is now heading to Nepal, with Australia, the UK and India sending cash and disaster relief supplies, such as temporary shelters. This man says the pain of losing a member of his family is devastating.
2: What should we do? The pain is deeply overwhelming. In my family, it's not just this one person who died. Others are still missing. There are about eight of them. Right now, this is the only one who has been found, and we still don't know the fate of the other seven.
1: The Australian government says it's in contact with Russia about trying to release jailed Australian Oscar Jenkins. Following a trial the Australian government called a sham, Mr. Jenkins is serving a 13-year prison sentence after being captured while fighting for Ukraine. In his first interview since his arrest, he says joining Ukrainian forces seemed like the right thing to do. Assistant Foreign Affairs Minister Matt Thistlethwaite says the government is hopeful he could be released.
3: We're working with Russian officials. Obviously, we'd like to see him released as quickly as possible. But I think his case highlights the danger in Australians travelling to that region and being involved in this conflict.
1: The Premier is promising a new approach to fixing Victorian roads, while the opposition has criticised the government's track record. Here's Natasha McFarlane.
4: In a bid to improve Victoria's deteriorating roads, the government has pledged a trial using minimum security prisoners for jobs like roadside mowing, graffiti and rubbish removal. It's hoped it will free up skilled workers to focus on pothole repairs. Premier Ben Carroll says road maintenance will be moved in-house.
5: And the buck stops with us.
4: But Shadow Roads Minister Danny O'Brien says it doesn't make sense.
6: This is a government that just sold off the last remaining Victorian government-owned road builder, literally last week.
4: The government will delay three level crossing removal projects to pay for the policy and introduce a new reporting website.
1: New South Wales police are appealing for help to find a mother after the body of a newborn baby was found in a garbage bin in Sydney's west. Emergency services were called to Harrow Road in Auburn about 11:30 this morning. Police say they hold serious concerns for the welfare of the baby's mother and are urging her to attend the nearest hospital to receive urgent care. Anyone with information about the incident is being urged to contact Crime Stoppers. Law experts say the federal government's proposed changes to Australia's privacy laws have been a long time coming. The draft legislation includes giving Australians the right to erase their information from online platforms and a test so companies can no longer justify collecting more information than they need. University of Sydney law professor Kimberly Weatherall says it's an important addition to existing privacy laws.
7: Effectively, up until now and still now, until we get any reform, if a company is holding data about you, you have a rights of access to the data or maybe correcting the data, but no actual right to demand that that data be deleted unless it falls under one of the various criminal provisions, you know, cyberbullying, etc., that the eSafety Commissioner controls.
1: As penguin colonies face the deadly threat of bird flu, experts are gathering on Phillip Island in Victoria for a major international conference. The H5 strain of bird flu has been detected in little penguins on the island, while more than 400 positive cases have been recorded in wildlife nationally. Dr. Megan Dewar from Federation University says the conference comes at a critical time.
8: It's very important to have so many penguin experts here in the one place as Australia is sort of facing the H5N1 outbreaks happening. We have many experts from places that have already experienced this, such as South America and South Africa. It's a great time to share our knowledge.
1: In sport news, Novak Djokovic's quest for a 25th major tennis title has come to a premature end at the US Open after a 5-set loss to Argentina's Mariano Navone. The fourth seeder

0: Djokovic struggled physically, vomiting multiple times in a match that lasted more than 4.5 hours. Nivone beat the 39-year-old former world number one 7-6, 5-7, 4-6, 6-2, 6-1. A four-time champion at Flushing Meadows, it's the first time Djokovic has lost in the first round of a Grand Slam tournament since the 2006 Australian Open. And to the weather across Victoria, it's a dry and sunny afternoon this afternoon with light and variable winds. And tomorrow, a mostly sunny and dry morning for the state before some cloud and showers extend from the west later in the day. In Melbourne, the clear conditions continuing until wind and showers late tomorrow. Right now, it's 15 degrees.
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2: It is great to have your company this final day of winter. I don't know about you, but not feeling too wintry where we are. Joining you through until 6 o'clock, and I am Jane Neild, usually in the producer's chair, but Prue has that one extra day off. She'll be back with you tomorrow. Well, we've just got 3 or so months before the Victorian state election. The Victorian government is promising to double the number of potholes it fixes on the state's roads this year. So has the Premier's $352 million war on potholes convinced you that the needs of regional Victorians are firmly on the state government's agenda? We'll have a little listen to Premier Ben Carroll in just a moment. We're also going to check in with Kate Evans from Radio National's The Bookshelf as the search to define the top 100 Australian books gets underway. This is a little bit like Christmas for the team in the book department at Radio National, and I hope it gives you a chance to pitch your favourites. Voting is now open. And of course, as we do on a Monday, don't get me started. When you get to have a little gripe about that issue that has just got you flummoxed, we all know that a problem shared is a problem halved. We're going to try for that theory today from 3:30 on Don't Get Me Started.
3: 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Have your say.
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2: Yes, and as mentioned, love to hear from you, whether it be by the text 0467 842 722 or whether you want to just pick up the phone on 1300 303 468. Has the raft of announcements today by the Premier Ben Carroll convinced you that it is game on, that regional Victorians are suddenly being taken seriously? Well, perhaps you feel we have all along, but I want to know how you feel about this massive pledge for our roads. Premier Ben Carroll was in Ballarat a little earlier today. Here's just a snippet of what he said.
5: A re-elected Carroll Labor government will bring road maintenance back in-house, run by government with greater transparency and accountability. This is a comprehensive plan I will take to the election. Local knowledge will become paramount under the new system. Local regional roads and regional maintenance will be decided and prioritised by the regions, not someone in the city.
2: So, are you buying this? Do you think we will see a rapid transformation on Victorian roads in the not too distant future? Let us know how you're feeling. 1300 303 468. Was that drive across the weekend just too rough to even contemplate? And you say the same thing on city roads. 0467 842 722 is the number. This one from the text. No confidence in our Labor Vic government. They've had forever to fix regional issues. Lost all faith in them. Voting for One Nation. Have your say. 1300 303 468. In just a moment, we are going to talk about the top 100 Australian books of all time. We'll check in with Kate from RN.
6: Hi, I'm Zan Rowe, back on your telly, finding out which 5 songs mean the world to some amazing people.
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2: And just before we get to Kate Evans and talk books, Anthony is in Warrnambool. Anthony, what do you think about this pledge to fix Victorians' roads?
10: Basically, I feel it's just a pop out and we should be
7: claiming back what they misspent, and all the potholes could be fixed along with a million other things.
2: Anthony, do you hear the Premier saying we're going to scrap some level crossings to actually make the road fixing possible? Does that give you any mileage with the Premier? Do you think these key big infrastructure projects could be given a bit of a backseat for regional needs?
7: Well, it's not necessary if they just claw back what they misspent.
2: Fair enough. Anthony, safe travels on the road there. Let us know what you think. Have you been impressed, or perhaps like Anthony, not so much, by the announcement of some major roads fundings by the Premier today? 1300 303 468. Too little too late is a phrase I've heard a fair bit today. 0467 842 722 is the number. But let's switch gear a little. I don't know where you get your book recommendations from, but I'm looking forward to Warwick Long joining me on Culture Vulture this afternoon because he's promised at least a book recommendation. Of course, host of the Country Hour. We're going to see a different side to Warwick this afternoon from 4:30. Do not miss that. But when it comes to book recommendations, I love word of mouth. I am not so won over by a critic or a list, a short list perhaps for a prize. Kate Evans is from Radio National's program The Bookshelf, and she is definitely on the hunt for the best Australian books of all time. Good afternoon, Kate. Thanks for joining us.
9: Oh, it's so lovely to talk to you. And as I was listening to your stories, I kept on thinking of other books. Like, can I think of potholes in books? Can I think about politics in books? What about regional Victoria in books? And of course, they all appear.
2: I think
9: because that's what books do for us.
2: There will definitely be some pothole literature coming out very soon, Kay, because, man, it's a big theme in the lives of especially regional Victorians. Where do you get your recos from, Kate? I mean, reading books and reviewing books is part of your work, but do you trust a great friend's reco more than some critic in a newspaper somewhere?
9: Look, I do read criticism and reviews and I value that as well, but there's nothing like somebody saying, you must read this, or this made me cry, this made me think. And so, I mean, I just love talking about books. And I think the great thing about something like this Top 100 Australian Books Countdown is that it means people don't just get to think about the newest book or the latest book or the top shelf of the library. They might want to think about a book they read in childhood or a book that came out long before they were born and why they want to really value that or think about it or find out about it. And that's the pleasure of this whole process, really.
2: So there's no real parameters other than Australian and literature. I mean, what are the rules here, Kate?
9: Well, actually, it doesn't even have to be literature. We're talking fiction and non-fiction. Oh. And so the only limitation is that it was published before yesterday. So anything up to the 31st of August. And it's really up to you how you want to then vote your top 10. And even the Australian question is a sort of fraught one because in the very early days of the 20th century, Australian books were published by overseas and overwhelmingly British publishers. So we haven't said published in Australia. It's about Australian content and Australian writers. So it is a pretty broad brush, but after last year's Top 100, we found that overwhelmingly people wanted to talk about and think about and read and reread Australian books.
2: Are you one of those people like I am, Kate, that you'll lug around boxes of books going, one day I'll get around to that book? I wonder if this is going to dust off a few of those tomes that perhaps you think, one day when I retire, I shall read that definitive Australian novel. Like, I hope this is going to bring some out of the woodwork.
9: I'm really hoping that it does. And my book actually looks like an explosion in a library or in a bookshop. So I have piles and piles of books. And every time somebody says, oh, what about Ruth Park's Harp in the South? I have to go, oh, no, I don't think I've read that one. But it also makes me want to reread things and reassess things that I haven't read for a really long time as well. I mean, there's so many books out there.
2: Is it often the ones from school that stick in our minds the most? I'm just thinking A Fortunate Life. Is it A.B. Facey? I'm just a book that stuck with me from such a young age. Has to be in there.
9: I am going to have to run a poll on this because you are the third presenter across three different ABC. No, that's great. And you've all brought up A Fortunate Life, and it just makes me think we're going to have to put that much higher up on the ranking because it really did. I think it came out in 1981. He was an elderly man. It was based on his own life story and memories, and he was a Gallipoli veteran, and it covered a whole life. And people people keep talking about this book. That's something, isn't it?
10: I think in the context of cost of living crisis and today's toughness, I think A Fortunate Life, I mean, the soldier settlements where it's like, here's your farm. Now you just have to cut down 40 acres of hardwood to actually farm on it. I think that's the sort of thing that sticks with me and think probably puts a bit of perspective on when we read some of these older novels in today's context.
9: Yeah, so there's poverty, hardship, but also overwhelmingly sort of resilience and, you know, and survival, because he got through all of this. But it is a sort of, it's a grim version of Australian history. And that's not a bad thing, is it? Because you don't necessarily read for comfort. You can read for discomfort and to learn things and to get a different perspective on the world. And the fact that so many people are going, that's the book that did it for me. That's the book that took me somewhere else and gave me a particular version of Australia.
10: Oh, I love it. Now, Chris from Tabletop, he is a bit of a reader amongst our listeners. He's already voted today. I mean, votes have only been open. He's on to it. I nominated Dark Emu by Bruce Pascoe earlier, says Chris. I would like to add Hell West and Crooked by Tom Cole, all about very early life in the Northern Territory. Chris, love that vote. And let us know, what would be your top three? 1-300-303-468 is the number, or 0467 842 722. My guest is Kate Evans from Radio National's program The Bookshelf, which if you're not listening to it live on the radio, highly recommend catching up via the podcast. Has it been a frenzy today, Kate? Do you think the votes will come in quick, fast and strong? Or we've got a bit of time to do this, haven't we?
9: We have 5 weeks. We have till the 1st of October. And if you're like me with a very long, long list, you won't vote until the last day. But we would love people to get on and vote now, share your votes on social media. Because like I was even looking at some people's votes and went, oh, I forgot about that. Oh, no, that should be on my list. So it has been a busy day and thousands of people have already voted. But there is 5 weeks. So you can decide whether you're going to reflect slowly on this or whether you just want to get it in there and make your vote count right now.
10: Love it. It is literally the hottest 100 of the Radio National and the ABC Radio Book Nerd Club. So thank you so much, Kate. You've whet my appetite. And the best thing is this top 100 will come out with plenty of time before Christmas. So if you are planning that break, that classic summer reading period, this will be the list to follow, I reckon, as we head on into summer.
9: 17th and 18th of October, you'll be able to listen to the results.
10: Oh, perfect. Rock stars are authors these days. Kate Evans from Radio National. Thanks so much for your time, Kate.
9: Thanks, Jane. So lovely to talk to you.
10: And look, probably the easiest way to go about voting is just type into your search engine, Radio National Top 100 Australian Books. You'll be hearing the promos and plenty of information as to how you can be part of it. And I'd love to hear from you. Do you consider yourself a grey nomad? I mean, that term used to be slightly derogatory, but I think these days, oh, the nomads should be loud and proud. Retired life on the road. But would you consider getting a bit of work while you travelled? Maybe to make ends meet? Maybe to help out a school that needs some extra staffing? I'm going to talk about that in a moment. It's 18 past 3 here on Statewide Drive. Just

0: On ABC Statewide Drive Victoria 10cc, I'm not in love. It's 21 past three and Jane Neild in the chair for Prue Bentley today. Do not fear, Prue will be back to kick off spring tomorrow. Feels like it's already sprung. Although, do you get sort of sad about that last day of winter? I'm thinking not. Give us a call. 1300 303 468 is the number. You can text the show anytime via 0467 842 722. In a moment, we are going to talk travel. I'd love to hear from you, especially if right now you are pulled up at some free camping. Perhaps you just put the kettle on, maybe deciding where to stay for the evening. Grey nomads, I want to hear from you. And I know there are plenty of people who stumble across ABC local radio whilst traversing the country with perhaps the van in tow. Love to get your perspective on perhaps picking up a few days on the road, maybe even as a teacher or a principal. But we are asking you whether or not the Premier's pledge to fix 500,000 potholes, his pothole war launched today, is enough to sway your vote potentially come November. Marcus in Pakenham joins us. Marcus, what do you think about this pothole pledge from the Premier today?
1: Look, I understand he's absolutely got a few things that he needs to explain. He hasn't done a lot in terms of the potholes. He's suggesting that he's just realised there are potholes out there. But I'm not sure if I've got Danny O'Brien sorted out or it's Michael O'Brien, but who the fellow that was the second in charge of the Liberal Party just before the last election, before Dan Andrews was elected in, I do remember that the East West Link, he decided 2 or 3 days before that he should sign all the contracts. Now, I don't know how many millions of dollars that cost this government. I think if he's talking about wasting money, he needs to be reminded about that. And I just want to make sure I've got the right person.
0: Michael O'Brien, but I'm thinking on the Lib side of things, but there does seem to be a fair bit of finger pointing either way, Marcus, with people saying, well, it was a Liberal government decision when they were back in power. It was Labor that's wasted the money. Do you think we'll get the potholes fixed, Marcus?
1: Well, if the potholes get fixed, as long as they fix them properly, I mean, the pathetic... I was in Cardinia, and the pathetic attempt on various potholes that I had seen that lasted like less than a week, for want of a better word. I just think something needs to be done, but I really think the O'Brien fellow needs to be reminded that that's what he did, and that cost an

0: awful lot more money than any of the pothole issues would have cost.
1: Marcus, thank you so much for your opinion. 1300 303 468 is the number, or 0467 842 722. I use the phrase too little too late, which seems to be kicking around a bit. This from Terry on the text. Hi, Jane. I was told by a very wise old woman once that the problem with the phrase too little too late means do nothing because it's apparently already too late to do it. A throwaway line that needs to be reconsidered. Terry, absolutely take your point. Time to talk travel now on Statewide Drive. We're on a road to nowhere. And I would love to hear from you. Are you towing the caravan as we speak? Do you consider yourself to be part of the grain nomad tradition? Of course, so popular, especially during a Eastern States winter, to put the van on and head somewhere a lot warmer to do the lap of Australia, perhaps. It's definitely on my retirement bucket list. How about you? 1300 303 468. And while you're doing that big lap, or perhaps just getting out into places you've never thought you'd be able to visit, would you consider picking up a little bit of extra work while you're on the road? Or is it just once you retire, that's it? I am in holiday mode, not interested in doing any other work. Joining me today is Trudy Graham, former principal and education leader, now an education consultant. Hello, Trudy, and welcome to Travel here on Statewide Drive.
2: Hi, Jane. How are you this afternoon?
1: I'm pretty thrilled to be talking to you because I will admit, as a 50-something woman, I do spend too much time looking at grey nomad travel sites on Facebook. That's how I met you, Trudy. So tell me, take us back. I saw this post, which you did. I'm thinking you maybe thought, oh, I'll just see what people think about this. It went a little bit nuts. But essentially, the first line of your post was, I'm a former school principal and I've been sitting on an idea for years. There are so many small, rural and remote schools that would love to get a qualified teacher for even a week. And I keep wondering whether any of you retired teachers on the road would actually want that kind of work as you travel. What was the response to this poster, Trudy?
2: Oh, it was a bit crazy, Jane. It's absolutely blown me away. And it's the question you just asked to open this conversation. I was genuinely curious whether retired teachers or even, well, not retired, people who are just taking a break, you know, because there's lots of people on the road that aren't even waiting for retirement. They're making a decision to do the lap, as they call it, you know, with family. And I just couldn't help but wonder if all of those people travelling our amazing, well, state, because I'm in Queensland, whether any of them are teachers. And if they were, would they actually consider working, or are they just kind of had enough and want some downtime?
1: Trudy,
2: and wowzers. Wowzers.
1: Is it pretty common for teachers from, say, Victoria to head up to you in Queensland when they're, you know, getting a little bit of time off, even if they're not fully retired?
2: Well, Jane, I just, a little bit of backstory from me. My first principal position was in Burketown, right up in the Gulf Carpentaria in the 90s, and it blew me away how many travelling Victorians made it up there. I can remember one particular Easter break where the little strip of bitumen through that town of 180 people felt like, I don't know, Queen Street. It was, or maybe the Bruce Highway. It was just crazy. So I was very aware of this migration north of our southern, you know, countrymen and women. And it was, I'm going to say it was 10 years ago, because, you know, fast forward nearly 30 years, and I'm after a principal for more than 20 years, all of them rural, regional and remote schools. I was in a regional role and responsible for looking after schools and principals and their teams across central Queensland. And it was probably more than one day where I've heard again how hard it is in these schools to get relief teachers. And as I'm driving between schools in my part of the world, and some of your listeners might have even done the stretch between Rockhampton and Mackay. There's many free camps along that part of the Bruce Highway. St Lawrence is a particular one. And I looked at all those caravans and campers and thought there has to be retired teachers in amongst those folk. And I wonder if they would actually consider doing a couple of days worth of work. And if they are there, how could we connect them? How could we link up the travellers with, you know, principals all across, well, in my case, Queensland, but hey, let's look at what's going on with this post. Like, it's not unique to Queensland. It is Australia-wide. There are rural and remote schools in Western Australia, the territory, that are crying out for relief teachers. So I think the response gave me a resounding yes.
1: People want to do a little bit of work. And Trudy Graham is my guest, former principal and education leader, who's now an education consultant. Trudy, do you think that maybe retired teachers and principals wouldn't be aware of that demand? So you're saying there are these little remote regional schools where, like, I understand that it can take quite a few days to travel from a truly remote school, say in far North Queensland. Like, it's not just having a day off to go to the doctor or a couple of days in the city for a family event. This can take days and days and days to get out and into communities, Trudy.
2: Oh, absolutely, Jane. And, you know, I'm aware of the principal in Birdsville, for example, who just recently had to attend a two-day regional meeting, and her regional office is Rockhampton. And because of how the flights work for her, if she had have flown, it would have taken her out of her school for 11 days.
1: Wow.
2: Instead, she hit the road also and did the drive. So it was a two-day drive. She had to break it up, Birdsville to Longreach, Longreach to Rockhampton. So 2 days to get to that, you know, regional meeting, and then, of course, in reverse back she goes. So that time out of school then, she needs someone back there who's able to hold the reins in her absence. So, and that's the kind of thing you can forward plan. You know, when someone's sick on the day, it's hard to get someone. So often what you'll find is the principal will step in and take the class because there is no one else right now.
1: But if there was a bit more planning involved and we actually sort of knew in advance, hey, we need this many people here, and next year during the holidays, we'd love you to pop in here. Do you think people maybe, Trudy, underestimate that even a day or two in a classroom or as you know, backing up the principal could be a bit of a sanity saver for some rural and remote teachers?
2: Yeah, because with the teacher shortage, Jane, a lot of these teaching principals in our small schools are actually, they're the ones that are filling the gaps. So some of them are foregoing their admin days that they're entitled to. So if they knew someone was, you know, coming through town, even if it was, you know, next week, they could forward plan that and then, you know, pay themselves back in their you know, allocated admin time and non-contact time. Mm. Or there are other teachers who have probably foregone their non-contact time entitlement and allow them to do things that essentially would make a real difference for their learners because they could catch up on the assessments. A lot of the time with our you know, early childhood years, we want to do assessments one-on-one. So if we've got a class, a teacher to take the rest of the class, they can do that with their, you know, individual students, or they could catch up on report writing.
1: Trudy, is there any reason this couldn't be easy? Because I'm wondering, registrations, do we have to have a different license in each state and some different paperwork? Does everything get a bit red tapey?
2: You've nailed it, Jane, and that is what I think the part of the response and why it was so overwhelming is there is an absolute desire to do this. And that was clear in the more than 350 comments on my post. Mm. And in that, so many people said they would love to do it if it wasn't for the red tape in registration. So this got me curious. I'm thinking, what does it actually look like? And I went and did some research. And if hypothetically you were going to do the lap and teach in every state and territory around Australia, you would be looking at in excess of $2,200, because every state and territory

0: its own registration process, and every state and territory has its own working with children check.
1: So there is a bit of red tape, which is all very understandable. Trudy, do you reckon that you can pull something together here? There's obviously a lot of demand and a lot of teachers and principals who would be very keen to maybe see this roll out nationally. Where to from here? Do you think you can perhaps petition someone important for this to roll out, Trudy?
0: I'm looking for who that might be. There is work underway, and it's not a lost cause. There is progress with the working with children check and having a more nationwide process in that space. I guess it remains to be seen whether our teaching workforce across Australia would benefit from more streamlined processes. And there is moves with the national recognition of our qualifications, but I'm not overly optimistic, but I will continue to reach out in my network. And I think, Jane, if I think now is the time to have these conversations around, how important this is, because if we look at what's going on, the big trend is, unfortunately, and a trend's probably not the right word, but teacher shortage is real. And when our colleagues and counterparts in the big cities are talking about it, we know that rural and regional areas across Australia have been suffering for a decade. And on the flip side, we've got, an aging population, all those baby boomers, hi, if you're listening in. And I have for a long time believed we need to be smarter and thinking more creatively about how we keep these people engaged, how we allow them to give back, particularly in the teaching profession. And I just think this is the perfect solution that they could really alleviate some of the pressures. They get a lot of joy out of reconnecting with the kids, and that was evident in the comments. They say they miss the kids. So they're willing and able, and I just think when we look at all of those big trends that are happening right now, it makes sense to look at this as a solution and make it more streamlined.
1: Trudy, loving your vision for this one. And we've had people texting in, nurses and health professionals have national registration. Why not teachers? I think there's something in this, Trudy. Thank you so much for sharing. And trudygraham.com.au if people want to get in touch and perhaps put some heads together over this one, Trudy.
0: Thanks, Jane.
1: That is Trudy Graham, former principal and education leader, now an education consultant who sees those cars and the caravans likely full of very clever people with lots of skills, including teachers and principals, thinking, why can't we match them up with those schools that need a little bit of a break? Anna in Bryagalong, you did the grey nomad thing, Anna. How was that experience?
2: It was fantastic. I was much younger. I was in my mid to late 20s and went with my husband. We just went around Australia in a camper van. But we got a job caretaking about 100 kilometres south of Coober Pedy. And I had trained as a teacher and done a few years' experience. So I thought, I'll go to the Coober Pedy area school. And, even if I do one day, it could help them out because it's 800 kilometres. If they run out of emergency teachers, it's 800 kilometres to the next one.
1: Yeah.
2: Well, I did so much work. I'm a primary teacher, but I taught up to year 12. It was just an amazing experience, a totally different culture. I'd stay with people in underground bungalows, the underground accommodation.
1: Coober Pedy is amazing, the opal mining.
2: It's incredible. And in those days, it didn't have water. It was just dust. But I would thoroughly recommend it. One of the things about being a grey nomad, you're often skimming over the surface of the local community. You're looking at the nice views, you're going to the cafe, but you're not really meeting the people. And the thing about teaching is you're in there with the kids, meeting people who live in that environment all the time. It was wonderful.
1: So a way of getting a little bit below the surface. Anna, loving that experience. Sounds like another vote for yes, we'd love to perhaps fill in teaching or doing principal work whilst doing the grey nomad lap of Australia. Love to hear about your experiences. 1300 303 468, or perhaps you want to weigh in on

0: the Premier's pledge, his war on potholes, which has been announced today. 0467 842 722 is the number. And of course, don't get me started, just around the corner. Oh, footy is going to feature in this one because it's that time of year. Don't get me started with smug footy fans. 1300 303 468. Get up in the line.
1: 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Weather.
0: And we have a special guest for Don't Get Me Started too. For the rest of today, a dry and sunny afternoon throughout, a mild day with light and variable winds, tending light to moderate northerly in the evening. And for tomorrow, patchy morning fog in the east, a mostly sunny and dry morning before cloud and showers extend from the west during the afternoon and increase during the evening. A mild to warm day, moderate to fresh north to northwesterly winds. And today, a spotlight on Manjurang near Bendigo, where it's currently just on 20 degrees. Don't get me started. What is it? Is it a little gripe today? Is it a big gripe? We are going to take your calls in just a moment. Get on the line. Have a bit of a whinge. You know that we allow it on a Monday. Maybe you've been too embarrassed to whinge about something to prove. Hey, I'm all ears. Give us a call, 1300 303 468. And don't get me started about wild card round in the AFL. Did you love it?

0: ABC Statewide Drive Victoria Bazaar Love Triangle from New Order there. It is 16 to 4. Jane Neild in the chair for Prue Bentley today. Give us a call. Don't get me started. Right around the corner, 1300 303 468. You can text anytime, 0467 842 722.
1: Sometimes you just need to gripe with a friend.
2: I should really let this go, but I think it's the incorrect use of the apostrophe that won me
1: out. Don't get me started.
3: I just couldn't believe it. I really couldn't.
2: I was like, no, that doesn't need an apostrophe.
4: Red P plate rocketed past me.
5: I don't want to hear any music. I'd rather be listening to my television.
0: And we love hearing from you. Is it a little gripe or is it a big thing that is really unsettling you at the moment? 1300 303 468 is the number. We will touch on the AFL Don't Get Me Started from the round just gone in a moment. Angela's in Redbank. Angela, first cab off the rank for Don't Get Me Started today. What's got your goat?
6: I've got two big gripes. My first one is, in this cost of living crisis and the food pantry lines are right around the street, having the emergency services and volunteers fund put on your rates is absolutely disgusting.
0: Ooh, so you've got that rates bill now, Angela. This is all becoming quite real in your budget, is it?
6: Yes, and they also put it on vacant land, which is absolutely ridiculous.
0: Angela, you said you had two things.
6: Yeah, the second thing is the government keeps spruiking that smoking has gone down. They don't even know how many people smoke because most people don't buy their legal cigarettes. They buy them around the corner.
0: Well,
6: they really don't know how many people are smoking and what it's gone down. It hasn't gone down at all. I'm sure it's gone up because people would rather have a cigarette than be able to afford a meal.
0: Well, Angela, of course, the excise on tobacco kicks up again tomorrow. There's a bit of talk about this in Canberra. Two very meaty Don't Get Me Starters there. Thank you, Angela. And I think everyone feels the pain with the rates notice. Have you got yours yet? Maybe you do want to have a whinge about it. 1300 303 468 is the number. Kicking off an AFL-themed Don't Get Me Started, Paddy and Mildura. Why are you irritated with AFL commentators, Paddy?
7: Hello there, Miss Jane. Well, what irritates me is when, you know, somebody started saying that when they kicked the point, they kicked the behind. Now, just because some fool said that, you know, that's what people are saying now. He's kicked the behind. You know, if they kick a goal, they don't say, oh, look, he's kicked an in front. You know, do they?
0: No, Paddy, they don't.
7: If he kicked the point, it's a behind. I'd like to kick that man's behind.
0: Oh, well, there you go. Paddy in Mildura. The first of some annoying little AFL issues today. I'm going to put one out there. Don't get me started about grumpy people who've been in the AFL system who just don't like change. In just a moment, Kate McMahon is going to join us because don't get me started about very, very smug Carlton fans. But have a listen to Mick Malthouse about the wild card round. Now, this is the games that happened on the weekend, just two of them allowing two extra teams to join the finals this season. It's been talked about for a long time. It's finally happened. This is Mick Malthouse on the wild card round.
8: I'm more and more convinced now that it's wrong.
9: 7.4 million viewers, Mick.
8: That's incidental. If you want mediocrity, then you reward under 50% of the sides going into a final series. If you want to have an elite competition, and yes, you throw Carlton up all you like. Carlton have had a wonderful 12 weeks, but they had 8 very poor weeks. The season is a season.
0: Mick Malthouse, definitely not in favour of the AFL wildcard. Good afternoon, Kate McMahon. She of Nostradamus fame. Apparently you're the Western Victorian Nostradamus when it comes to footy, Kate, because you did pick it that Carlton would make finals. What do you think of Mick Malthouse? Don't get me started on grumpy old AFL blokes.
9: Mick Malthouse. First of all, I am sporting a slightly scratchy voice because I may or may not have been at the MCG on Saturday night.
0: So you've had more than 24 hours to recover here, Kate.
9: Oh, no, look, I have. But Mick Malthouse. Oh, look, do you know what? There's always a naysayer, isn't there? You can pick anything apart. And I don't know, sometimes I just feel like let's focus on the positives. 7.4 million viewers. The excitement that was going on was wild. And in a moment, AFL will be finished and done and we'll be moving on to the next thing. There are a lot of points of view here. We speak about extending the season. When is it going to stop? Maybe it won't. I mean, it's a business in the end, and any business always finds ways to improve their own product. And so I think 7.4 million people are saying it's not a bad product.
0: Well, and Mick seems to want to go back to the roots of football, where it's nothing to do with making money and commercial considerations. I mean, what was the vibe like at that Carlton game on the weekend, Kate? It must have been just quite uplifting to at least even be there.
9: I was very lucky to be down in the lower section. We were right next to the Melbourne cheer squad. May I first say that it was one of the most respectful crowds I've ever been in.
0: Really?
9: At the G.
0: That's interesting.
9: It was actually, we were surrounded by a lot of Carlton supporters, except to my very right was my amazing mum in Ollie's Trolley's, lifelong D supporter. We sat her in the middle of all the Carlton supporters. But even then we had people tapping her on the shoulder saying, "We will take care of you."
0: Oh, awesome. So great vibe.
9: Look, may I just say, I don't know whether I've recovered yet. I've never yelled that loud in my life. I've never felt more like we were going to get pumped. And then all of a sudden we found something. It was a game that had everything. I think both games on the weekend had a little bit of everything. I think the AFL should be really chuffed. I love Victorian teams in finals, and it was fantastic to see two great games with fantastic Victorian teams in it. 92,000 people. It was fun. I'm not going to lie. I'm not even going to remotely lie.
0: Don't get me started about people who decide to go to bed thinking the game's all over and then wake up realising it came down to the wire and I've just missed one of the games of the year.
9: Oh, look, and there was a moment in time where, as is always at the MCG, when something happens late in the game and it looks like we're going to win, and suffice to say, there are a few of Melbourne cheer squad supporters who did leave. I am not a booer and I'm not a waver of a goodbyer. I'm not that person. But there were so many. Wait, look, Carlton members, we're the worst. We leave. We have left. In the first part of the year, football's brutal. You have to love just the vibe of the thing, Jane, to be honest. I just had so much fun.
0: There you go. And it's all about the supporters and the fans. Don't get me started. Kate McMahon has dropped in scratchy voice as well, of course.
9: Sorry.
0: She joins us for sport every Friday, but we had to give her a chance to just gloat a little about Carlton's win on the weekend. Let us know, what is irritating to you today? Is there something you just want to share just to get it out of your bee in your bonnet, my mum would say, if you've got a bee in your bonnet? 1300 303 468 is the number, or you can text in on 0467. 842722. Don't get me started. It's another smug Carlton supporter, Scott in Smythesdale. Hello to you.
10: I don't accept that for a moment. What do you mean smug?
0: Come on. There's a bit of smug, isn't there, Scott?
10: No. Football realist here. I'll say it again. Kate, yeah, scratchy voice and all. Good on you. Perhaps we should get together sometime at the Geelong game this weekend or this Friday and have a chat.
9: Well,
10: I'm up for it because you're on my wavelength. You understand the game.
9: I don't know about that. I know that I put my hand up for being exceptionally passionate, and I will tell you that a couple of those posters that happened, I think we kicked about 11 posters through the game, but I can tell you the whole crowd was up and then we quickly sat down. We didn't know whether we were Arthur or Martha half the time through that game. But look, I don't know. I went with my sister. She's a little bit reluctant to go on. She doesn't know whether we can get it done for the second time, but... oh, geez, I'd love to be there.
10: I'll tell you. Okay, all right. Now, that's fair enough. I'll tell you why we can beat them. It's contest and pressure, first and foremost. The last time we played Geelong, we were able to do that for much of the game. Mm. But they were getting us on the outside a bit. So if we can bring that same sort of intensity, and I'll tell you what, the belief levels are through the roof with those lads. They would walk across the proverbial hot coals for Fraser at the moment. And he has them playing. He has them playing a connected brand of footy. And we've now become, dare I say, a good kicking team.
9: Oh.
10: After being rubbish for a number of years.
9: I don't know how we go kicking a goal. It's still ridiculous to watch. But Jane, can I just point out just one last thing about all this? Is the last time we played Geelong in a final was 1995 in the grand final. And we did win. And we, like, the records would show we've beaten Geelong the last three times we played them. So now we're bringing in something called expectation. That's terrifying. I don't know whether... I think I'd prefer to us to be useless and hopeless and just go out there and, you know, win. But expectation's terrifying sometimes. I'm going to be nervous the whole way.
0: I was going to say...

0: The butterflies are going to be strong all week, Kate.
1: Oh, vomit.
0: Just thank you for bringing us just a little touch of the excitement from the MCG on the weekend. That is Kate McMahon, who, of course, will join you again on Friday with sport. With Andrew Kelso, another Carlton supporter, though, while I've got him here, Simon from Morwell. It wouldn't be Don't Get Me Started without you having a whinge, Simon.
2: Oh, thanks, Jane. Look, I've got to say, Scott is a good mate of mine, and he is the footy realist, and he's been telling me all year, no, we're not going to make the finals, this isn't going to happen. I'm the Hope Springs Eternal guy, and I've been on Kate's wavelength of, yeah, we can do this. But the thing I'm bringing up to whinge about today is people putting their fruit and veg in plastic bags. I saw a woman on the weekend putting a banana in a plastic bag. And when I challenged her about this, she said, oh, but it's a hygiene issue. Oh, for heaven's sake, I said, it's got its own bag. It's called the skin. You know, you're not eating the skin, for heaven's sake. Then I went down to the local milk bar later in the evening because I'd forgotten to buy some potatoes. The woman there insisted on putting two potatoes in a plastic bag because, quote, she didn't want to get dirt on her scales. I mean, for heaven's sake, we've got a planet to save and we can't stop using plastic bags.
0: Simon, that is legitimately a don't get me started because I do see the people in the supermarket. Unlike me, though, you actually take them on and try and educate a little. So all respect for that, Simon.
2: Yeah, I get so annoyed when they turn around, like the woman the other day in the chemist who insisted on a carry bag to put her lipstick in, one lipstick. And when I said to her, excuse me, but you do have a handbag on your arm, she says, well, what business is it of yours? So I had to point out to her, when she gets her own planet, she can do whatever the hell she likes with it. But at the moment, we're sharing the damn thing. And, you know, I have a legitimate interest in her being exceedingly wasteful.
0: Cutting plastic bag use one at a time, Simon from Morwell. Someone says, oi, why do you need that for lipstick? I'm sure he'd be very, very recognisable in public. Hey, heading towards news at 4 o'clock, here's Kenny Dolly.

0: Good afternoon, Nicholas Hines with ABC News. A man has been charged with murder over a fatal shooting at Wildwood in Melbourne's northwest earlier this month. It comes about a week after the remains of 37-year-old Khalid Malas were found in Clarkfield, about 15 kilometres from where he was allegedly attacked on August 19. Police say Mr. Malas was fatally shot after an alleged dispute understood to involve a significant debt. 56-year-old Wildwood man Mohammed Abouid was initially charged with intentionally causing serious injury, but detectives today upgraded that charge to murder. Aid agencies say they are now starting to be able to reach some communities that were completely cut off by the Nepal floods. The death toll is continuing to climb, now reaching more than 900, with mass burials also getting underway. At least 43 Australians are among thousands who remain missing in the flooding disaster on the Nepal-Tibet border. World Vision Nepal's National Director Rosalind Gabriel says they've been able to provide communities with food supplies, water purification tablets and basic necessities.
1: There are other desperate needs like clothes, for example. Some of these people have not been able to change their clothes since the floods happened on Wednesday. So we're looking to support that. But the trauma and the need for counselling is also very, very intimate.
0: Donald Trump says Iran's energy hub of Hog Island is being blown to smithereens. Linda Gruen reports.
2: The US president posted the comments on social media but gives no details. His message was accompanied by a video clip showing dramatic explosions, but the Reuters news agency says that was probably synthetically generated using software that detects AI-created imagery. US forces earlier hit two rocket launchers on another island, to which Iran responded with a missile attack on two American bases in Jordan. Meanwhile, the U.S. Treasury Secretary Scott Bessent says new secondary sanctions are likely to be issued weekly, with an initial focus on banks with links to Iran.
0: Law experts say a temporary ban on smart glasses would be a good move while Australia's privacy laws catch up, but it's a difficult process. The federal government has unveiled its proposed changes to privacy laws, including giving Australians the right to erase their information from online platforms. However, an import ban on smart glasses, which can film people discreetly, won't be addressed in this tranche of changes. University of Sydney Law Professor Kimberly Weatherall says while it can be a challenge to ban consumer products, smart glasses should be designed more appropriately.
3: I think, you know, the tiny little lights that can be covered up to alert people to when they're recording is not good enough at all. You could easily make it much more prominent. Having companies responsible for the material that's being recorded and, importantly, giving people a right to have stuff taken down.
0: WorkSafe inspectors are making inquiries to ensure safety risks at the Country Fire Authority are being addressed. The CFA says the government's existing plan to spend $148 million over 10 years to replace ageing firefighting resources is woefully inadequate. CFA Volunteers Group President John Houston says the fleet is failing and 12 years of Labor government neglect is to blame.
4: We have over 600 tankers that are over 20 years old and need replacement now, not in 10 years' time. It does not provide the replacement program required to bring the ageing fleet back to an acceptable age profile.
0: The state government says it has increased the CFA's funding year on year, with every region receiving new infrastructure funding in the latest budget. One Nation leader Pauline Hanson has accused the Prime Minister of inciting violence over comments he made about the party. In a speech in Brisbane on Sunday, Anthony Albanese took aim at the resurgent minor party, while also claiming hard-right populists were peddling dangerous and divisive politics. Senator Hanson has hit back today, calling Mr. Albanese a pathetic Prime Minister.
5: He's never called anyone else out as being dangerous, you know, and, you know, a lot of people are in fear of what they don't understand, and they've been misled about the truth about One Nation. It's happening constantly all the time.
0: Australian rock musician Angry Anderson is in hospital after suffering a cardiac arrest. His band, Rose Tattoo, has thanked fans on Instagram for their support and requested privacy for the 79-year-old while he receives treatment. Angry Anderson, whose real name is Gary Anderson, became Rose Tattoo's lead singer in 1976. His best known songs for the band and as a solo artist include We Can't Be Beaten, Suddenly and Bound for Glory. Weatherwise, across Victoria, dry and clear conditions this afternoon and a mild to warm day tomorrow, mostly sunny and dry in the morning before some cloud and showers extend from the west later on. In Melbourne right now, it's 15 degrees.
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0: In the chair for Prue Bentley today. We've got a big week ahead here on Statewide Drive Victoria. Tomorrow, I have the pleasure of heading to the 2026 Victorian Landcare Forum out in Pakenham, but with people from all over the state joining us. I'm going to get my little Your Say questions out as well and see what people who are part of the Landcare universe are feeling about where we are in our communities and especially amongst volunteers at the moment. And then on Thursday, Prue and producer Andrew hitting the highway, heading to Swan Hill. We'll give you more details of how you can join in the drive broadcast from Swan Hill on Thursday afternoon as well. Later in the show, there has been quite a focus today on the Premier's pledge to fix 500,000 potholes in Victoria this year. Love to know what you think. 1300 303 468. Part of the plan is to use prison labour for roadside maintenance like slashing and rubbish removal so qualified crews can actually focus on fixing the potholes. Prisoners learning skills that could perhaps help them get employed once they leave the prison system could be just an upside of that plan. Love to know your thoughts. Does get us thinking though, how do we help people who are incarcerated leave prison with more skills and prospects? Our guest after four failed year 11 twice. She ended up spending years in jail, but thanks to adult learning programs, it was the key to turning her life around. I'm going to find out about that incredible story. Warwick Long is also going to join me for Culture Vulture. So if you are a fan of the Victorian Country Hour, but you want to know, what does Woz watch? What does he listen to? What does he do? I promise we will not talk sale prices or catalogs, all of that sort of info. No, we're parking it. And Woz will join us after 4:30.
1: 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Have your say.
2: Call 1300 303 468.
0: And then a little later, a bake-off with a difference, yes, a threatened species bake-off. Anything that gets me into the kitchen and getting creative, always a fan of that. But a special challenge if you are passionate about Australian wildlife, but also don't mind a little bit of baking. We'll let you know about that before 6 o'clock. And of course, you can have your say about anything that is making the news agenda or happening in your world. 1300 303 468 is the number. Or you can also text in on 0467 842 722. Malcolm is in Preston. Who's at fault when it comes to concussions, Malcolm? This one not on my radar today, but what did you want to talk about?
3: Brought to mind by the previous discussion you were having, I'm now a 75-year-old age pensioner, but when I was a young fellow, I was playing football in rural Victoria, and in one game, I was knocked out cold and taken off the ground. I came to, but was obviously not particularly well, but the club knew that I was about to drive about 3 hours to Melbourne for an important appointment with my girlfriend, and I was allowed to drive where I had to close one eye to be able to not have double vision.
0: Oh, Malcolm, and do you reckon these days they would have said, give us your car keys, you're not going anywhere? Have we changed our opinions towards concussion
3: exactly
0: enough?
3: Exactly. That's my question. And I suspect that probably still does go on from time to time. You know, the club's very busy doing this, that and the other thing. The game was going on. But I didn't leave until the game had finished. But I think the club should have been intervening in that case and making sure, even if I wasn't going to Melbourne, I still had a close to an hour drive back to my home.
0: Yeah, Malcolm, that duty of care for a player who's really copped one. Did you keep playing footy after that, Malcolm? Because it sounds like it had a pretty big impact on you, just that one concussion incident.
3: I played the next weekend.
0: Of course you did, Malcolm, because you were a tough bloke back then, but I feel like our attitudes towards concussion protocols are changing. Thank you for your call, Malcolm. You can join in 1300 303 468. I should have asked him what he thought about the wildcard round. Mick Malthouse wasn't a fan. 0467 842 722 is the number. Warwick Long joining us for Culture Vulture from 4:30.

0: And we are going to speak to someone who started her adult learning journey whilst locked up in prison. In just a moment, we are going to check in with our reporter Tamara Clark, who was in Manu over the weekend.
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0: Well, as you might have heard today, One Nation pulled off a stunning victory in Perth's by-election on Saturday. But in Western Victoria, not Western Australia, the party's leadership celebrated over the weekend. You might have heard a bit of a coverage about this tiny town that got pretty much swamped. Manu on the weekend hosted leader of One Nation, Pauline Hanson, and talked a little bit about policy. There were some candidates announced as well. So to keep us up to speed, if you're not across this today, ABC Wimmera reporter Tamara Clark joins me after a big weekend in Manu. Tamara, I mean, this was pretty huge for a small town like Manu to have this huge event there over the weekend.
7: Yeah, absolutely. There were 1,000 tickets sold to the event, which is far more than the amount of people that live in Manu by far. And most of those people were at that event because they are in support of One Nation, or at least seriously considering them ahead of the November state election. We had Pauline Hanson speaking, Barnaby Joyce was there as well, and Warren Pickering, the head of the Victorian One Nation Party, and they did announce some energy policies to the crowd. One Nation's Victorian leader, Warren Pickering, told the crowd if elected, the party would remove energy infrastructure company VicGrid's compulsory acquisition powers for the highly controversial transmission line called V&I West, which is set to run through the seat of Ripon. And he also said that the party would destroy or get rid of the renewable energy zone that's in that area as well.
0: Now, Tamara, you did actually have a chance to catch up with a couple of the leaders. So can we hear a little from Pauline Hanson?
7: Yeah, absolutely. She did say yes to an interview with the ABC. So we asked her a few questions about some of those energy policies that were touched on, and also a couple of questions about mining. So we can play some of that now if you'd like.
8: We used to have coal-fired power stations that delivered the power to this nation. Put in new coal-fired power stations, you can build those, but also look at nuclear as well. Small reactors we can do. We can deliver the power. We don't head down the path where it's failed in other countries of a renewables project that's cost the government, not the government, the people, billions and billions of dollars in tax. And that's wrong. I believe that we need a diversity of power in this state. Yes, I do. And it needs to, you know, I need to talk to the state leader here and the other members of parliament. I don't live in the state. I'm not going to tell you what you need, but I think I know what you need. And you need cheaper power. You cannot give it with renewables. It's not working.
0: That was Pauline Hanson speaking with the ABC's Tamara Clark in Manu at the weekend. And Warren Pickering as well, the Victorian head of One Nation. You caught up with Warren as well, Tamara. What did he sort of want to make clear in some of these policy announcements or his vision for Victoria as we head into this next election?
7: Yeah, there were some things that he was able to shed some light on and some things he declined to answer. But the main question that we had for him was, if it's not renewables moving forward in Victoria, what is his idea for energy in Victoria if they're elected? So here's what he had to say about that.
9: Coal and gas, back to the energy resources that made us the most abundant state in the country in the first place. We do not have an energy problem in this state. We have a policy problem. Government needs to get out of the way. Those projects, as I said in my speech, we believe in free market economics. Most of those projects will be funded through private investment. I'm not going to elaborate too much on that now. We do have our energy policy being delivered in a couple of days.
0: Victorian leader of One Nation, Warren Pickering there. And now I understand they're meeting in your lawn today. Victoria's certainly a focus while Pauline Hanson is in the state. Tamara, do we know when we're going to meet some of the candidates that have been announced in some of the seats over the weekend? Is that just listening into our local brekkie shows to gradually meet these people who are going to be representing One Nation at the state election?
7: Yeah, that was one of the other things that

0: was announced at the event on the weekend. The One Nation candidate for Ripon has been announced. Her name is Donna Buxton, and she is a speech pathologist. She formerly was a primary school teacher. We asked if she wanted to speak to us on the night, and she said she would have to ask One Nation and didn't end up doing an interview with us. But on the night as well, other candidates were announced, including Stuart Robinson in Wendouree, Paul Ballinger in Eureka, and Vaughan Williams in Western Victoria. And hopefully we'll be able to speak to them as the days roll on and we get closer to the election.
1: And of course, we'll keep you up to date as those policy revelations continue. Tamara, thank you so much. If you want to check out Tamara's full report of this really quite a big event in Manu over the weekend, more than 1,000 people are there as a fundraiser, Pauline Hanson in town, One Nation announcing candidates, head to the ABC News site and check out Tamara's story. Appreciate your time this afternoon, Tamara.
0: Thanks. Bye.
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1: Where it is 16 past four. We'll get a traffic update in just a moment. And we'll talk to someone who's adult education journey started when she went to prison. Failed year 11 twice, but turned things around. Adult Learners Week begins tomorrow. Our number 1300 303 468, if you'd like to have a chat, or you can text anytime on 0467 842 722. Perhaps you have been at one of those One Nation launches. Your lawn was the site today. We'll get some more details about that continuing tour of Regional Victoria. Senator Pauline Hanson was there. She's announced some of the party's energy policy in more detail today alongside State Leader Warren Pickering. Pauline Hanson has pledged to keep Victoria's largest coal plant running and lift the ban on nuclear energy if it's successful at November's state election. So fairly pivotal election policies dropping today. And Pickering and Hanson also announced the policy that the Loy Yang A power station, which Mr. Pickering said the party would not allow to close in 2035 as planned. So they will not let that power station close. Meanwhile, One Nation leader Pauline Hanson has accused the Prime Minister of inciting violence over comments he made about the party. So we will bring you full coverage of all of those announcements today on your breakfast shows tomorrow morning around ABC Regional Radio, and of course coming up on PM this evening. It is 18 past four on Statewide Drive. Warwick Long joining me after 4:30 for Culture Vulture. Do not miss that. Time now though for some traffic from Transport Victoria.
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8: G'day, Priscilla from Transport Victoria. Some problems up in Wangaratta due to road damage. We've got Oven Street closed between Cusick Street and Docker Street. Please do follow the direction of traffic management in the area. Across the rest of the state, in the north, Kelly Brothers Road is closed between Bath's Rower and McClellan's Road at the moment. Witchy Proof, we've still got lots of water over the road. Just near Matheson's Road, you can get through between Aerodrome and Jury's Road instead. And a couple of roads closed in Culgoa due to flooding. That's Bath's Road between the Calder Freeway and Kelly Road and Barry Road as well. To the west of the state, we seem to be in fairly good shape. The Western Highway travelling well from Ballarat up through Stawell. In the northeast, at the Highlands, road damage after some recent rain sees delays on Highlands Road just near Dropmore Road. Inland Railworks continue to close off Euroa Shepparton Road in Euroa. Got emergency works down in the east in Inverloch with speeds reduced on Cape Patterson Road just south of Toorak Road. But the Princess Highway travelling well through Warragul, Trafalgar and all the way out to Morwell. Out to the southwest, no problems through Geelong, out to Winchelsea and Colac on the Princess Highway. And if you're on a V-Line train out to the west, we've got a mix of buses and coaches still replacing our trains between Southern Cross, Ballarat, Ararat and Maryborough until the last service tonight. That's right, trains are back tomorrow. To check your trip, head to the V-Line website or visit transport.vic.gov.au. And if you notice anything out there, let the Statewide Drive team know on 1300 303 468.
1: Thank you very much. much to Chris Miller from Transport Victoria. Yes, let us know if there's any little snarky bits in your run home today. 1300 303 468 is the number, or text anytime 0467 842 722. Word today that the statue of Dan Andrews won't be going ahead. Bit of a cost-saving push, perhaps. I heard someone say the bloke who circles the potholes with paint should get his own statue instead of Dan Andrews. I'm here for that. What do you reckon? A true hero? Right now, this is Message in a Bottle, The Police. ABC Statewide Drive.

0: On ABC Statewide Drive, Victoria, the police with message in a bottle. It is 25 past four. Jane Neild in the chair today for this final day of winter. I don't know if it's winter in your part of the world, but I am itching to get out there and into what feels very much like spring. Prue Bentley will be back with you tomorrow. After 5 o'clock, we're going to talk about where on earth you can stay. The sort of accommodation that might be on offer if you're a regional healthcare worker. A little bit of data being crunched and, yep, the stats are pretty dire. Plus, I'm going to speak to a transport researcher about this whole plan, the war on potholes announced by the state government today. Will a quick fix do the trick? Do we need a little bit more thought being put into this? I don't know. Are you won over by what you've heard today? You know, $300 million plus for this war on potholes, even if that means putting some city projects on freeze. 1300 303 468 is the number, or you can text any time on 0467 842 722. And Warwick Long will be my guest after 4:30. If you've heard Warwick on the Country Hour, there's more to the man than just the sale prices and the wool clip. Yes, so much more. He's going to join me. You'll get to know perhaps a lighter side of Warwick Long this afternoon as he joins me on Culture Vulture at 26 past four. Jane Neild with you. Well, there has been quite a focus today on that pledge to fix 500,000 potholes in Victoria this year. Part of the plan that has caught a lot of people's attention is the use of prison labour for roadside maintenance like slashing and rubbish removal. And it did kind of get us thinking about people who are incarcerated. You know, what sort of opportunities do you get while you are doing your time? Do you leave prison with more skills than perhaps you entered it? And in a job, a climate and an economy where we are desperately short of skilled workers, should we be considering learning in prison more? Patty Phillips is a community and stakeholder engagement coordinator at Hope Network, which you might be familiar with, formerly called Prison Network. And Patty has been named an Adult Learners Week ambassador. All of that kicks off tomorrow. Patty, thanks for joining us on Statewide Drive. And in those days when you were in jail, could you ever imagine you'd be doing radio interviews and introduced as an ambassador for Adult Learners Week? You must be pinching yourself a little.
1: I pinch myself every day. So, yes, I am pinching myself right now.
0: Wow. So Adult Learners Week, look, you know, it comes around every year. But, Patty, tell me about the situation you found yourself in. Am I right that you'd failed year 11 a couple of times? So obviously learning wasn't necessarily your strong suit, was it?
1: No, I mean, I wasn't the best student. I struggled a lot. I was undiagnosed neurodivergent, and that wasn't really, you know, something that was talked about in those days. But I loved learning, particularly, you know, around history and arts. And I found school really challenging. So as you mentioned, I did fail year 11 twice. I remember just feeling really stupid. But, you know, fast forward years later, right before I came back to education, which was in my late 40s, I was navigating the justice system. And for first as someone in prison and then trying to rebuild my life afterwards. And learning wasn't something I associated, you know, with possibility. So school hadn't been a safe or successful place for me. So the idea of going back to study wasn't, in the realm of possibilities. But I knew I had to make the best of a really crappy situation because I was incarcerated for over 4 years. And I couldn't go back into the community I was working in, the industry that I was working in, while I was on parole, nor did I want to kind of go back into that industry. Whilst I was incarcerated, I did the Inside Out Prison Exchange Program, and it's where university students study alongside people in custody for a semester on comparative justice systems around the world. It's a program run by Dr. Marietta Martinovic from RMIT University, and one of the outcomes might be that, you know, students who might come in with their own biases about people in prison have those assumptions challenged. And for people in custody like myself, it's a way to, you know, think about further education because it might have been years since you've studied. So that particular program was really truly transformative, and it gave me my self-worth. I started to form a new identity beyond my criminal record. And at the same time, I started a Bachelor of Arts and I started in linguistics and ended up in criminology, changing it to that because of the work I'm doing right now.
0: I can't wait to get to the criminology sort of part of this. My guest is Patty Phillips, who is an Adult Learners Week ambassador. Patty, you said you gradually sort of realised, and that program Inside Out sounds like it was pretty important, connecting you with people who did value study. Was it something on like day one, day two, three of going to jail where people started saying, hey, you're going to have time on your hands. Hey, have you considered learning? Or did you really have to sort of find your way there yourself?
1: No one was telling me anything, really. Anything you kind of learn in prison is from other people in custody. So it was me knocking on the senior education officer's

0: door and saying, you know, I knew I needed things to change for myself. And one of the ways was through education and being, you know, going into a new career and becoming financially independent. And yeah, it was me. I advocated for myself.
1: Patty, do you think there would be a role for people to really, you know, act proactively on those first couple of days and weeks where it must just be such a shock to the system being incarcerated? Do you think we could do better at actually saying, hey, this is though a chance for you to potentially start learning again?
0: I mean, I don't know in the first few days or weeks because you're out of your mind. Like the fact of the matter is that you're in custody. And you're not thinking of that at all. But as, you know, you kind of settle into it, those certainly are conversations that should be had because there's so much potential in people in custody that they don't even recognise themselves.
1: And with Adult Learners Week, Patty, you know, the stats are pretty grim. 44% of Australian adults have low literacy skills and more than 55% have low numeracy skills. I mean, that would be even more so represented in the prison population.
0: 100%. Like a lot of them, a lot of people in custody are also undiagnosed with neurodivergent. And neurodivergent and undiagnosed. So there's certainly, you know, I myself have witnessed and I myself experienced that kind of those challenges in a classroom setting. So imagine being in prison as well, and having that extra layer of complexity. So yeah.
1: Do you think there's still a stigma? I mean, there's a lot of stigmas that have fallen by the wayside over the decades as we've embraced more forward thinking in our lives. But do you think there still is a stigma of, say, you know, a bloke or someone like yourself just going, hey, I don't think I learnt as much as I could or I should? Like, do you think that people are still hesitant to admit, can't read that well?
0: Oh, of course. Like, that's not, that's, you know, it's not, there's definitely that stigma and that shame. So people are not, you know, very, very, especially people in custody, are reluctant to kind of talk about it, to name it. So those conversations are not, I don't think, we're not having those conversations enough, that's for sure.
1: And on a sort of, you know, side note, I mean, it's just been in the news today that, you know, there will be prisoners helping to do roadside maintenance. When you heard of that story, Patty, just sort of think, oh, finally we've realised that people who are incarcerated could actually have a really, you know, valuable role to play or perhaps could be taught to do things that once they leave prison, and this is obviously very low security prisoners who are impending release, but do you think we need to look at how we treat people incarcerated and what they are able to learn in that time and start considering that it could be that time of transformation like you've found it?
0: Yeah, of course. I mean, you know, education's everything, and it doesn't, and I'm not talking about just, you know, a university degree. It doesn't have to come to that, because for me, you know, learning, it changed the trajectory of my career and my life. Learning changed almost everything for me, and it's built, you know, like genuine professional relationships with community leaders, connections I never would have had access to before. But more importantly, you know, it's given me a sense of purpose, and my past isn't something I have to hide from. It's something I bring to the table. So when you're talking, about that specifically, what's been in the news, it's more like, you know, when we're looking at women in custody, you can't pigeonhole the women into a career that they potentially don't want to work in, like construction and things like that. So it needs to be more accessible and certainly different options between the men and the women because their interests are very, very different. Most women in prison are also mothers, and so having that flexibility as well. And when you come out into the community and you're talking about employment, there's those challenges of, you know, trying to find the right employer that understands the barriers around someone that has a criminal record that might be on a community or parole order and what it looks like for them if they're having to, you know, all of a sudden go to for your own, you know, appointment or like a parole appointment and stuff like that. So it's very, very complex.
1: Mm. I mustn't let you go though, Patty, without telling me about criminology. I mean, I'm obsessed by true crime podcasts. I find it very interesting to study this kind of stuff. What's your fascination there? And have you got the lived experience that probably really helps in a field like criminology?
0: Balancing, you know, study with full-time work and the emotional weight of that subject matter, criminology, given my own experience, was and is still like a real barrier. I mean, I'm doing it because, you know, as I said, I switched from linguistics to criminology to allow me, because it kind of ties in with the work that I'm doing. But half the time I'm on a tutorial and I just want to shout out and tell everybody it's actually... it's not like the way that they're actually describing it.
1: I can give you the real story. This chapter is not realistic at all.
0: No.
1: Wow. Oh, it's a very interesting field. And I think, it sounds like you've got the passion for it, Patty, and advocating for other people and being part of Adult Learners Week. Yep. To that woman a few years ago who probably thought, where to now? I think you should be very proud of how far you've come.
0: Yeah.
1: Patty.
0: I mean, two great things happened to me whilst I was in custody. And one was the Inside Out program, obviously, which I've spoken to, and then getting connected with Hope Network, which is where I work now.
1: Yeah.
0: And I get to work alongside, you know, 16 amazing women. An organisation that believed in me before I believed in myself. It's headed by our CEO, Amelia Pickering, who works tirelessly every day, trying to secure funding and keep the work going because we're a non-for-profit. Hope Network supports women from as early as remand through to the community. It's a proper kind of through care. The door stays open. We don't close files. We're there for as long as someone needs us. I'm employed for my lived experience, but I'm also employed for my skills there. So that's one of the great outcomes of actually, you know, engaging in learning and studying.
1: Well, Adult Learners Week kicks off tomorrow. Patty Phillips, thank you so much for sharing your story with us.
0: Thank you.
1: You can get all the details, including, I mean, there's things like tax help available through Adult Learners Week and the website. Patty Phillips there, a community and stakeholder engagement coordinator at Hope Network, which you might know as the Prison Network, but also an ambassador for Adult Learners Week. So if any of this has really resonated with you, you can head to adultlearnersweek.org online for plenty of resources, as well as tax help. I think we could all probably do with a little bit of that. In just a moment, Warwick Long is going to join us for Culture Vulture. Yes, Warwick Long from the Victorian Country Hour. What does he read? What does he watch on the weekends? Here's Margaret Ehrlich.

0: ABC Statewide Drive Victoria at 19 to 5. The wonderful Margaret Ehrlich with Escaping. We're going to try and squeeze some Angry Anderson music in lately. Thoughts with Angry. He's had a medical incident in hospital today. Plugger, we will definitely find some Angry Anderson. Am I allowed to play the theme song from The Neighbour's Wedding? Or would that be offensive to you? Thanks for your text, Plugger. 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
0: Yes, Prue Bentley will be back in the chair tomorrow. I'm going to be heading to the 2026 Victorian Landcare Forum tomorrow in Pakenham, where people from right around the state are going to be weighing in on what they are discovering, the world of landcare, the volunteers, the people who work in that sector. And then on Thursday, Swan Hill Statewide Drive hitting the road from 3 till 6 on Thursday. Plenty more details coming up about that. And, of course, if you've got a Swan Hill story for us, let us know, 1300 303 468, or text anytime 0467 842722.
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0: I wanted to broaden our little congregation here on Culture Vulture today with someone who I am endlessly fascinated by. What does Warwick Long from the Victorian Country Hour do when he is not broadcasting all over Victoria and keeping an eye on agriculture? Warwick Long, welcome to the show.
7: No pressure. I hope it's interesting.
0: Is there another side to the man that we know and love from the Victorian Country Hour? I think is my second question.
7: Oh, I'm not sure. I'm not sure there is, to be honest. I feel like I'm on the radio so much, or on the ABC so much. I feel like everybody gets every part of me most of the time. So it may not surprise today, but I think there's always so much interesting stuff out there to check out a little bit from. And that's what I use a lot of media for, is to check out. So I don't think you'll be getting, you know, huge deep dives into anything agricultural today, because that's work for me and I love doing it. But every now and then you need to step away from it, don't you?
0: Yeah, you just need to switch off. We've now unleashed the text line for people to tell you how much they love your work. Hi, Jane. Warwick does a fantastic job on the Vic Country Hour, but he does a sensational job filling in for Macca on Australia All Over. Chris from Tabletop, your number one self-appointed fan.
7: I'm starting to blush, Chris. Thank you. Hopefully I can get out of the home tonight.
0: Yeah, hopefully one of these recommendations is going to land for Chris. Now, we might explain the scratchy voice too, because when I tuned in via the ABC Listen app to Melbourne Breakfast this morning, you did the quick switcheroo off the interchange bench, filling in for Bob Murphy this morning. So take us

0: behind the world of a radio announcer was when do you get the call and how long until you actually start talking on the radio? I'm fascinated.
1: So everyone knows how beautiful the weather was on Sunday. So I was out gardening to a great degree on Sunday. And in between that, my phone kept buzzing in my pocket. Turned out, Bob, see, this is as we're getting late into Sunday afternoon. And look, just with us, and we're really lucky to have such a busy Shepparton office in the studio, but to in the ABC. But to take you behind the curtain, Jane, I had to do a few things. One, I had to work out how many country hour people we had around, and it turned out not a lot today. So that definitely made sure I had to do that show. I had to check to see if the news was coming out of the Shepparton booth that day, or I could steal it, and I could steal it that day. And then I popped in early this morning. So I was doing the Melbourne show from Shepparton, a bit of rural pride there. But tomorrow, for something different, I'll be hitting the highway in the early hours of the morning. So if you're tracking on the Hume, give me a wave. Because I am doing the Melbourne Breakfast Show tomorrow, but I'm going for something different. I'll do it from Melbourne. So I'll get up in the early hours and drive down there. And see Rochelle face to face, who we used to work together on the Conversation Hour a few years ago. Many people forget the bad things of COVID. Hopefully we were one of the good things of COVID when we presented that show together. So it'll be great to hang out with Resh, who's an old mate of mine, and do that show, I think, for tomorrow. But hopefully Bob's back soon.
0: So Warwick everywhere. I'd love a dash cam. Love some dash cam of your trip into the city and just to do a pothole count. Just to put that on the Premier's desk. Now, we must get into some of the stuff that you love was to wind down. It is a culture vulture here. Tell me about Jack Reacher. This is one of those shows that is always on the recommended list. And I always go, one day, why should Jack Reacher go from my one day pile to my absolutely watch it pile?
1: Because it is mental chewing gum. You just put it on and you enjoy it in the background. And look, to be honest, it's like Days of Our Lives for blokes, probably is how I'd describe it.
0: You don't
1: necessarily need to follow the storyline because you kind of know what's going to happen. But if you do, there are a lot of ooh-ah moments and twists. And what I love about Jack Reacher, right? So for those who don't know, it's actually a really extensive book series. Lee Childs, I think, is the author of it. And it takes me back to my dad. So my dad's a voracious reader and he loves those. Well, it all started with like the Bourne Identity type books and Robert Ludlum back in the day. But, you know, secret conspiracy person tries to save the world. They often succeed at the last moment. And it's those books that I love, particularly on holidays. If you get the chance to check out for a bit where you can sort of sit down, read it in a couple of days and really enjoy it. And Jack Reacher is one of those, right? And my dad loved Jack Reacher first. He sort of handed it on to me. We both love these books together. And for those who don't know the lore of this character, he's kind of like your smart but overbearingly huge army guy who's left the military and he's moving from town to town. He doesn't really own much stuff, only really has, you know, $200 in his pocket and a backpack and a shirt on his back, and he goes from town to town. Perfect character because every book can just have another setting, right? And he's aged in the books and it's changed and gone over time. But he's always been this larger than life. But he was 6'5" and meant to have like a 50-inch chest and all these things in the books. The worst thing was the first time they decided to do a movie about Jack Reacher, they had Tom Cruise playing. And Jane, you and I might love Tom Cruise, but he's not a tall guy. And he's not a muscle-bound guy.
0: Quite fit the fiction.
1: Yeah, and a lot of like the hardcore fans, and I'm not really one, but I just love it when it comes out. But a lot of the hardcore fans got really cranky at that. And you thought this was lost to time, right? With this, they tried it on a movie. It's never going to happen again. Well, when Prime, which is one of the streaming services, and this is the streaming service this show's on, decided they were going to have a go at this, I think there was a bit of fear from a lot of the audience. But they have Alan Ritchson, who's this huge dude. He doesn't look like a normal human being. Watching him in this show, it's got that cheekiness, it's got the ridiculousness, and it's got the over-the-topness that you get from the novels. And it's just fun. It's fun to put on if you don't want to watch anything serious at the end of the day.
0: Well, if Warwick hasn't convinced you, here's a little moment from the show. It shows how direct, articulate, and fierce the character of Jack Reacher is. When he walks up to a desk for a police

0: officer he doesn't even know yet.
1: What branch of the military were you in? Your shoes are tied with a ladder lace.
2: Pants, military hem, cuff sleeves extended exactly to the center of your wrist bone.
3: Army. First Lieutenant.
2: Major Jack Reacher, 110th Special Investigations, retired.
3: Nice to meet you, sir.
2: I need your help, Lieutenant.
0: So there it is, just a little bit of Jack Reacher. I mean, so much information there. Like, he's scoping out what a guy used to do in his past because of the way his shoelaces are tied, Warwick.
4: Oh, exactly. And there are moments in that where they're, like, trying to play up just how smart this guy is. And you roll your eyes a little bit, but at the same time you love it. Like, because, as I say, it's Days of Our Lives for blokes. You just get to watch this thing, and it's the guy who's too smart, too athletic, too physical, and who just goes about these little adventures, and he hates bullies, and so he's always trying to save the little guy and untangle some conspiracy, and it's just a bit of fun to have on in the background. And as I say, if anyone takes my recommendation and decides to watch this for the first time, I hope you enjoy it. If you don't, that's okay, because it is a very acquired taste. But two is just don't take it seriously going in, because it's fun. But yeah, there are going to be moments where you go, really? Did he just get hit in the face with an iron and stand up? Because nothing affects Jack Reacher. Yeah, he did.
0: Yes.
4: But that's okay.
0: Yeah. That's because he is a legend, obviously. So Jack Reacher, you can, if you want to have that subscription on Prime. Although, hey, check out the books as well. Yeah. Excited, Warwick, that you have got a podcast for me. We're speaking with Warwick Long, of course, presenter on the ABC, including the Country Hour Melbourne Breakfast tomorrow morning, just for one day only. But podcast listening, Warwick, like you said, you work in audio, everything's about broadcasting. Do you still put stuff in your ears when you're off the clock, or do you have to be careful like me? And it's like, I should probably just listen to silence for a minute.
4: Oh, this is for when I walk the dog, really, or hang out the washing. They're big podcast. Prime podcast times, yes, for me. And look, this is as close to work as you get. And it's funny that it's audio, because that's obviously where we spend most of our time working, Jane. But Pablo Torre Finds Out is the podcast I thought I'd bring to you today, because when I listen to podcasts, and I listen to things specifically outside of the ABC, because I spend most of the time listening to shows like yours and mornings and our breakfast programs and so forth within the ABC. But when I get away from it, you're trying to find ideas or different ways of doing things, and it's where I sort of go to try and hear things that might make my work better or might change how I can present the Country Hour to people Monday to Friday on the ABC. And Pablo Torre Finds Out, I find, the most interesting thing in journalism right now. Doesn't have to just be a podcast, can be anything. It is someone who's trying to find a way to tell stories to a public where a lot of people are checking out of news media and trying to, and not listening and not really focusing on what the news is. This is a guy who loves doing investigative journalism to find out information and report on it. But he knows a lot of people aren't really consuming that. So he's got this podcast, and he does it in a weird and wonderful way. He's bent his sports, and so a lot of the focus is on the American sports industry, but they'll tackle things like, you know, gambling by athletes in American sports. There's been episodes on drug use. It's even a fascinating episode on the technology recording the brain waves of athletes. It became this huge product, and a lot of the biggest athletes in the world were having this brainwave technology that was meant to get you in the zone. It turned out all that technology was proprietary technology by the Chinese government, and no one knew where they were keeping that information from the best athletes in the world.
0: What? This is insane. I've got a little grab, because I'm not sure how close to sport birding is, but we're talking bird watching. So this is from Warwick Long's podcast recommendation, Pablo Torre Finds Out. Here is just a little sort of example when he talks about birding.
5: But before we continue this parade of competitors whose eccentricities will truly rival those of the birds themselves, you should know that in the United States, the bird started going from something to be shot and worn to something to be watched and counted not that long after the actual Civil War. Around the late 1800s.
6: A much more humane brand of bird.
0: There you go. So a deep dive into birding.
4: You
0: so
4: get
0: every
4: that, right?

0: episode? Every episode a different deep dive?
1: Yeah, yeah. So there are some themes. So he's blown the lid off this scandal where one of the NBA teams were paying their players, their star player, outside of the salary cap. And that is a series. So there's sort of 14 episodes within that podcast feed about that one topic. But he also just tries to get you interested. So there's a lot of serious journalism. And that's what I come for. And I love how he presents it. He gets his friends in and he wows them with documents. And so it's presented in a very casual way, but all the journalism ethics and strengths are underneath it. And that's what makes it fun. But then between that, Jane, you get the ridiculous episodes, right? So they got in the expert on scents to judge all the athlete branded colognes to try and pick what was good and what was bad. They had the sommelier come in and judge all the athlete branded wine and just drank it all through the show and judged where it was from and had the guy picking what vineyard it was from. It was ridiculously entertaining and fun. And then in between that, you just get these little hints of really important journalism. And I think that's really good for educating people about how to find out facts, how to present them, how to do the hard work of journalism. But it just doesn't have to be done in the same old way that we've been doing. And I do quite a lot where here's what we've found out. Let's have an interview about it. Let's give you these facts. He mixes all of that up and it's a bit of fun.
0: Love it. So very solid recommendations. Jack Reacher and Pablo Toro finds out the podcast. Before we head to the Bureau, find out what's happening weather-wise. Warwick Long, Nerdmania, was in Shepparton on the weekend. I believe there was some family connections here. Did you dress up as any sort of Star Wars character or not?
1: No, I didn't. My daughters are hugely involved, though. My eldest daughter was on sort of the youth organised committee of it. Both of them that went in anime characters. I probably couldn't pronounce to you because they're big Japanese anime fans. But, hey, congratulations to that event. I think they had 1,200 people there, which was great for an event that had been on hiatus for so long. A huge amount of people dressed up. I just taxi serviced that one, so I dropped them off and I picked them up at the end of the day. They had so much fun, and I love that regional towns are looking at things like this to service what young people are interested in and what they want to do, because it's not the same as me when I was young and I just wanted to go to the footy on the weekend, right? So I love that these different things are popping up in regional centres. So congratulations.
0: Nerdmania in Shepparton, put it in your diary now. Hey, Woz, we've got to get to some weather, but thank you so much. Thanks, the recommendations. You can catch Warwick Long around various realms of the ABC and, of course, usually on the Country Hour. Time to check with the Bureau. Chris Kent joins us from the Bureau of Meteorology. Some beautiful conditions around the place today, Chris. What are we looking for?
2: Yeah, we had some very beautiful conditions through Victoria today. Top of the list, Mildura reached 22.8 degrees past 3 o'clock this afternoon. Elsewhere, many locations still in these high teens. Melbourne reached 20 degrees and down at... Oh, the Wilson's Prom, 13 degrees, so that's probably one of the cooler places in the state. So, hardly a cloud in the sky. Things are going to change tomorrow, though. We do have a cold front that is approaching from the west. We'll see some cloud increasing throughout the morning tomorrow with some showers expected to start moving through the southwest from late morning and reaching central areas probably during the early afternoon and then spreading into eastern parts during the later afternoon and evening. We're expecting some pretty fresh and gusty winds ahead of that change as well, so there is a severe weather warning that has been issued for the northeast district up in the Alpine areas for winds expected to reach around 100, or gusts expected to reach around 100 kilometres per hour.
0: We'll keep you across that. Chris, sorry, we are heading up towards the news. So those forecasts of damaging winds, we will check in, of course, with the weather after news. Coming up towards the 5 o'clock news, we're going to talk regional healthcare accommodation and also deep dive onto how we can fix these roads properly. News time, 5 o'clock.
3: Good afternoon, Nicholas.

0: Australia has had its licence cancelled over concerns it's been sending unqualified workers into residential facilities. Jessica Longbottom has the story.
1: The ABC understands Barton Care has been providing hundreds of agency staff to aged care homes in Victoria, New South Wales, Tasmania and the ACT over the past few years. Now, Victoria's Labour Hire Authority has suspended its licence, saying it's found 70% of qualifications held by workers on its books were invalid. It says it's taken action immediately because aged care residents could be at risk. The authority also says Barton Care has been underpaying workers and has doctored pay slips. Barton Care has been contacted for comment.
0: Aid agencies say it's likely the death toll from the floods in Nepal will continue to rise this week, with more than 900 people now confirmed dead. As rescue efforts continue along the Nepal-Tibet border, more Australian families are appealing for information about loved ones who are among thousands still missing. World Vision Nepal's National Director, Roslyn Gabriel, says there's still a lot of uncertainty.
2: People are just living with that fear of what is coming next, because we know that there is rain. There's been quite a bit of rain the last few days. There's more forecasted. And they're talking about a lake that is forming up higher stream, which they're trying to release slowly, but they don't want that to burst as well.
0: The US National Park Service says a major flash flood at the Grand Canyon has forced the evacuation of dozens of people. One person has died and 15 others are missing after the flood swept large boulders and metal structures into the Colorado River and knocked out a major water pipeline. The flooding in Bright Angel Creek, which flows into the river, led to more than 60 people being airlifted from the depths of the canyon. Angry Anderson's band Rose Tattoo says the 79-year-old singer is in hospital after suffering a cardiac arrest. Sam Wilkinson reports.
3: In a post on Instagram, Rose Tattoo has revealed its lead singer, Angry Anderson, is receiving treatment and care after a cardiac arrest. The announcement comes 3 weeks after the band cancelled the remainder of its European tour. The band has thanked fans for their support and requested privacy for Angry Anderson and his family in the days ahead. Angry Anderson, whose real name is Gary Anderson, joined Rose Tattoo as its lead singer in 1976. His hits with the band include We Can't Be Beaten, Rock and Roll Outlaw and Bad Boy for Love. As a solo artist, he enjoyed more hits with Suddenly and Bound for Glory.
0: The Victorian Electoral Commission has made changes to how election materials are authorised in an effort to strengthen transparency. Under the changes, organisations distributing election-related material must include their own name in the authorisation statement. Electoral Commissioner Sven Blumel says it means voters will be clear on who is behind electoral material before they decide where to cast their ballot.
4: So importantly here now, it's really clear that the entity that's actually authorising the relevant material is the one that has to be named rather than just an individual concerned. And we find that that's something that people have really been wanting for a long time.
0: Novak Djokovic's quest for a 25th major tennis title has come to a premature end at the US Open after a 5-set loss to Argentina's Mariano Navone. The fourth seeder, Djokovic, struggled physically, vomiting multiple times in a match that lasted more than 4.5 hours. A four-time champion at Flushing Meadows, it's the first time Djokovic has lost in the first round of a Grand Slam tournament since the 2006 Australian Open. And to the weather across Victoria, dry this evening with mostly clear skies and light to moderate northerly winds. And tomorrow, a mild to warm day for the state, mostly sunny and dry in the morning before cloud and showers extend from the west later in the day, although little of that will reach far east Gippsland. And in Melbourne, it's set to remain clear this evening, a mostly sunny morning tomorrow before that shower or two later on, with a top of 22, showers easing on Wednesday. Right now, it's 16 degrees.
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6: And great to have your company, 5 past 5 on this Monday afternoon, the 31st of August, the very last day of winter. Prue Bentley will be back with you tomorrow. A big week here on Drive. I'm heading to Pakenham for the Landcare Victorian Conference. And then Swan Hill is our destination for Thursday, all part of the Your Say campaign. So if you've got a little story from Swan Hill, perhaps some local intel we should know about, get in touch, drivevictoria@abc.net.au, or you can call anytime this afternoon on the program, 1300 303 468. We're asking you, are you convinced by this pledge from the new Premier, Ben Carroll, that he is going to double the number of potholes he's going to get fixed very soon.

$352 million? Does that get you over the line? We're going to talk to an expert very shortly about the pothole dilemma in Victoria. Give us a call, 1300 303 468. If you think that we are staring down a brighter future for the roads in Victoria, or it's just the same old promises. Before we get there, though, here's the Foundations. It's Build Me Up, Buttercup. 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

0: 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It is 5:09 and we're going to talk potholes in just a moment. This from Alan saying, I drove from the Golden Valley Highway from Shep to Seymour yesterday. All cars left, right, left, right. There was not a clean run in either lane all the way from Keala. Let us know what you're experiencing. 1-0467-842-722. We'll talk to an expert in a moment.
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0: And coming up, we are going to talk about a shortage of housing for healthcare workers. If there's not enough doctors or nurses in your town, the stark reality could be that some of that is because of the accommodation that is either insufficient or not even on offer. So if you've been trying to get work in regional area in the healthcare sector and finding a place to live has been an issue, let us know about it. 1-300-303-468. And later this hour, we are going to talk about a bake-off with a very, very good intention, yes, to get us thinking more about our threatened species. If you love the environment,

0: environment. You love threatened species, but you're pretty good in the kitchen. This could be your chance to show off. 0467 842 722 is also the text line. But let me know what you are seeing. We just heard from Alan on the text there, just saying it was madness on the roads with people swerving left and right. Well, Premier Ben Carroll has announced today new road maintenance pledges. He was actually in Ballarat this morning outlining the plan to have minimum security prisoners working alongside of crews.
1: We already have prisoners who are on community corrections orders helping on road maintenance on our weeds and our verges and our side pathways. What we will do now is get them to also work with our crews to make sure we've got more of the potholing, more of the asphalting done to the standard.
0: The standard is the big question, isn't it? And apparently there are prison work crews out and about around regional Victoria doing several projects. Joining me now, though, with a bit of an expert eye is Michael Calatabino, Chief Executive of the National Transport Research Organisation. Michael, welcome to Drive. Thanks for your time.
2: It's lovely to be with you, Jane.
0: Hey, you've been hearing some of these pledges from the Premier. We're calling it the war on potholes. How are you sort of finding these announcements dropping, Michael, who, as someone who is deeply invested in the state of our roads?
2: Well, it's very interesting that there's been a tremendous focus over the last year or two on the condition of the network, which is in great need of additional financial support and in great need of a step change. And I think the Premier did get it right when he talked about standards. They do need to change. We need much better standards that reflect resilience of the network. So you don't just fill a pothole, you actually repair a road and make it more resilient for the future. That is a significant step change and one that will require more money and more investment.
0: Do you think that the mention of the prison work gangs was a little bit of a headline stealer and perhaps, for any particular reason, Michael, or is actually having these extra hands on deck to do the things like the weed spraying, the maintenance on the shoulder of roads, the culverts? We have listeners all the time saying, how are you going to fix the road when it's just a swamp with dodgy drainage right next to it? Like, is this all part of how to get better roads?
2: Well, what I can comment on, Jane, is that water is the enemy of roads, and roads must be kept in a maintained position so that we don't have moisture ingress, which causes potholes and ultimate failure. Who you choose to use in a maintenance sense is a matter for government, but the standards to which they must keep the road, it must be better than what it's currently being kept to, otherwise we wouldn't have the problem that we've got.
0: Michael, we hear a lot of people saying, oh, that's a state government issue. Oh, that's a local council. I mean, we had Angela earlier on Don't Get Me Started. Actually, it was talk back earlier on Nick Healy's show about how the fact that don't blame the council, this is a state government funding thing. Do you feel like we need more clarity as to who is looking after a particular road? Like that we actually should understand, well, this is a council issue or this is a Vic Roads or a state government funded project that hasn't quite lived up to promise?
2: It is confusing for the community because the community thinks of the road system, not, well, this is a state road and I turn off the state road and I'm now on a council road. They want a journey that connects them to the destination that they want to go to for social or economic reasons. They don't care. The community doesn't care who owns the infrastructure. They just want a quality piece of infrastructure. The way to fix it and the way to prevent future maintenance problems is the same, irrespective of asset ownership. And it's a combined problem. Local governments are really struggling with funding to support the maintenance activities on the network. And the state has all the heavy vehicles on their networks. And so small cracks in the network, ingress of moisture has huge ramifications on the state network. So it's all in one bucket from a technical point of view. We want to see better quality roads right across the board, a better quality road system to support the community and those who are using it for economic benefit for the state.
0: My guest is Michael Calatabiano, Chief Executive of the National Transport Research Organisation. Some of your comments on the text. This one, I do not love the use of prison labour. American use of incarcerated people for labour became for profit very quickly. You can send us your thoughts on 0467 842 722. Is there an issue with the materials that we use, Michael, to build our roads? Because we do often hear on the talkback, you know, well, they're not fixing them properly, but also the stuff they're fixing them with isn't as good as it used to be. Is the material sourcing and what we actually get for the budgets we spend on roads, is there a sort of mismatch there?
2: A really good question, Jane. That is right at the nub of what the future for our transport system is. And there's two problems we've got to overcome. Firstly is the construction problem. So we're not building the quality of our road system that we have done in the past. The skills and the workforce have changed, and with that has not come a better quality outcome. So we're getting less life out of the new network that we build. And the second part is the material science. We need to change the way in which we build, maintain our networks, seal our networks, because there are now better quality products, so bitumen treated bases, for example. So instead of just putting straight gravel down, you blend about 3% bitumen, and it makes a longer lasting, more resilient road pavement, resistant to flooding, resilient to enable the community to get back on after flooding occurs. This is what Queensland's been doing for about a decade. And the flood events in the recent years, 2022, 2023 flood events in Queensland, had zero impact on the network. Flood water went down, traffic went back on, no potholes, no damage to the network. That's where Victoria has to go. It has to embrace innovation, embrace change, both in improving the construction quality and changing the materials and the material science.
0: Wow, that's a vision for the future. A lot of people who cross the borders, we've been talking grey nomads today, they notice it as soon as you get over the Victorian state border. Michael, before I let you go, there has been a new online reporting tool announced by the Premier. Don't we already have versions of that with apps like Snaps and Solve?
2: Yes, there are many versions, but to centralise, it's a good thing. To enable the public to report and then track, which is what the Premier's indicated, is a great thing. It's an enormous task to get these potholes fixed and the network back up to a serviceable standard. And we're always ready to support the Department of Transport and Planning on that journey and help them with the new standards that the Premier has articulated is required for Victoria's future.
0: Well, Michael, thank you so much for your expertise. I'm loving hearing about some of these materials that could perhaps fix the problem once and be good for the future. I think all Victorians would be happy to hear that the tech may exist if we choose to use it. Appreciate your time, Michael.
2: Thank you very much, Jane.
0: That's Michael Calatabiano, the Chief Executive of the National Transport Research Organisation. Do you think this pledge to fill 500,000 potholes, we're talking over $350 million worth of funding announced today by the Premier, can you see a future where you don't drive into Victoria and immediately notice the degradation of our roads? Are you convinced? Or is this just election talk? 1300 303 468, or you can text in 0467 842 722. Right now on Statewide Drive at Victoria, settle in for some Bod Skaggs. This is Lowdown. It is 20 past 5. Jane Neal with you.

0: Lowdown for Skags on ABC Statewide Drive Victoria at 24 past five. It is Jane Neild in the chair today. Prue Bentley, just taking that extra long weekend day and back with you tomorrow on Drive. I'm going to be heading to a Landcare Forum where people from all over Victoria are going to be meeting in Pakenham. And then on Thursday, Statewide Drive is hitting the road. We will let you know tomorrow where you can join us Thursday from 3 through until 6 in Swan Hill.
1: One of Australia's most recognisable broadcasters is facing the biggest battle of his life. Alan Jones has pleaded not guilty to multiple historical sexual assault charges, and now the case is before the courts.
2: I'm not going to dwell here on the allegations made about me, other than to say that I refute them entirely.
1: As witnesses step into the box and the evidence unfolds, the Case Of podcast will be your eyes and ears inside the courtroom. 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
0: Well, we have been talking roads today, but up there on that big list of the things that we all talk about, you tell us via your say that housing is another huge issue in regional Victoria. I've recently met people working in healthcare. I had no idea they were driving for a couple of hours for a shift, then potentially getting accommodation overnight or even just in the morning to give themselves a chance to sleep after a big night shift before they head home. What is happening in rural Victoria when it comes to accommodating the people who keep our communities going? Joining me is Lauren Cordwell, the Rural Workforce Agency Victoria CEO. Good afternoon, Lauren. How are you?
4: Oh, hello, Jade. Lovely to be joining you today and to have some time with your listeners.
0: Look, I was really surprised, Lauren. Like, I have a couple of friends who are retiring from full-time jobs in healthcare, but they're sort of still keen to do a little bit of work here or there. I had no idea that people were driving 2 or 3 hours each way to get to overnight shifts in healthcare in regional areas where there's obviously just not enough people living locally.
4: Oh, well, I hope they're not driving too much in terms of those long shifts. Our preference is always to see if we can have health professionals living and working in local towns, so whether it's Stawell or Corryong or Omeo, rather than necessarily having really long drives. But we've been doing some work for the last couple of years, and we're particularly focused around recruiting and retaining health professionals in country areas. But they've been increasingly telling us that in order to move to a country town, they're coming across issues in terms of being able to access appropriate accommodation. Now, this isn't in all towns across country Victoria. There's really great examples in terms of housing in places such as Bendigo or in Echuca. There's models whereby hospitals, for example, might have accommodation on site. There might be cases where the local GP has access to a house in sight. But what we're increasingly hearing is that because there's such demand for housing and there's not enough of supply of housing in small country towns, that's actually impacting the decisions that health professionals make about where they might choose to work in country Victoria.
0: So you've mentioned there are some places that do have good accommodation, Lauren, but is it really the smaller towns or the ones that little bit sort of, you know, smaller than the Bendigos and the Ballarats that are struggling?
4: I think it's across the state. So there's some locations where there's been purpose-built houses for health professionals. And then there's other occasions where there's country towns, for example, where the health service may actually rent accommodation for health professionals. But particularly in terms of those tourist locations, so if you think along the Great Ocean Road, for example, health professionals trying to get access to accommodation in places such as Lawn, Apollo Bay, Warrnambool, are also competing with tourists. And that's where we find some particular challenges. So it's really variable across the state. Some country towns are doing okay in terms of available accommodation, but we're keen to understand a little bit more in terms of what's happening in small country towns.
0: So you've been crunching a little bit of data, Lauren. So what are you finding out and how are you hoping that some of this information can actually help people make decisions?
4: Yes, well, what we've been finding is that the needs for houses and accommodation for houses really depend on where health professionals are in their career. So, for example, if we've got students, the type of accommodations that students might need in order to undertake clinical placements might be quite different from a visiting cardiologist, for example, who might arrive at a town for once a week in terms of accessing care. Or, for example, a nurse who's bringing their family from the Philippines to set up in a country town. So what we're finding is that a one-size-fits-all model for housing for health professionals in country towns isn't going to do it, and that we actually need to have different types of accommodation to suit the needs of different health professionals.
0: So can people sort of chip in on this research and tell you what they want to see, or perhaps talk about their experiences? Like, what happens next?
4: Oh, definitely. We're always keen to hear. Always keen to hear from health professionals, and we're particularly interested in understanding in terms of what's important to, in order to keep them into a town. So often we'll hear stories in terms of new graduates who have gone and undertaken some work. Maybe they might be in Churchill or Maui, or even north in terms of Kerrang. And what they tell us is that they would really love some assistance in terms of being able to find appropriate accommodation. Sometimes it's there, but sometimes it's not. And we think that there needs to be more done in order to support health professionals to access appropriate accommodation in a town. But in saying that, Jane, it's really important that whilst I'm sort of talking about health professionals, we also recognise that country towns, in order to thrive, also need a really diverse workforce. And so I anticipate that this experience for health professionals is not dissimilar to the experience of teachers, for example, in terms of accessing accommodation in country towns. And so we need to be looking at a really holistic way and thinking about how do we bring together local government, local organisations, state government and Commonwealth government to think through what's needed in order to have appropriate workforce for a country town.
0: Well, all the best with it is one of these key issues that we hear about time and time again. Lauren, all the best.
4: Oh, thank you very much and all the best. Take care. Bye-bye.
0: That is the CEO of Rural Workforce Agency Victoria, Lauren Cordwell, and some of that research that they're doing, and yep, just keeps coming up again and again, doesn't it? We need more housing. We need more types of housing for all of the different people who are working and living and playing in regional Victoria. It's great to have those tourists, but

local GP clinic if they can't get staff. Andrew Kelso is going to join me in a moment for some news headlines. And we're going to talk Bake Off very shortly on Statewide Drive.

0: On ABC Statewide Drive Victoria, the B52s with Rome. It is 25 to 6. Jane Neild with you. Hey, if you are out and about, don't forget the ABC Listen treasure trove that awaits you. If you haven't gotten around to working out how to listen to the radio on your phone yet, that's my recommendation for the day. ABC Listen. You can catch up on the brekkie shows if you missed a story on your local breakfast show. Perhaps you want to listen back to Sandra doing a fine job on Statewide Mornings or a whole host of other programming. 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Getting a few texts in from you about the various things we've been talking about today in regards to the big pothole pledge. John in Lakes Entrance saying, recently spent a week in Western Australia in the Perth area and regional areas, drove 1,500 kilometres and did not see one pothole. And the roads were very smooth. Victoria could take a lesson. John, that's what the Premier is pledging. Safe and smooth were his words. I reckon a lot of us would probably just settle for safe at this point in time. Gordon in Ballarat, not so keen on the use of prison labour for road maintenance, saying it's a joke. They should be out there picking up rubbish, but we are so litigious these days. Any one of these people actually doing road building or pothole filling is not going to happen. So questioning the plan for, I guess, some cheaper labour or at least some additional labour to help some of the pothole filling happen at a faster pace. And also in regards to accommodation for essential services, people working in healthcare, we've just heard that there's a real issue with accommodation for especially health professionals in regional areas. This text saying, I know a health professional in a very senior medical role that works in the Wimmera and lives in Ballarat, minimum 2 hour drive each way and does it several times per week. They're the only person in the full-time role with two vacancies unfilled for the last 3 years. They do not get paid for their time on the road, even though they're on call. Guess how motivated they are these days due to the lack of appreciation for their dedication. So many issues at play with that as well. Coming up before 6 o'clock, I've got a bake-off. I've got a challenge for you. If you love your natural wilderness, your environment, if you're a bit of a sucker for a cute Australian animal, but you love baking as well, we might just have the competition for you. But now it's time to get some news headlines with Andrew Kelso. Good afternoon, Andrew.
1: Good afternoon, Jane. Aid agencies say it's likely the death toll from the floods in Nepal will continue to rise this week, with more than 900 people now confirmed dead. As rescue efforts continue along the Nepal-Tibet border, more Australian families are appealing for information about loved ones who are among thousands still missing, and at least 933 hydropower workers are believed to be trapped in tunnels after flash flooding, likely triggered by a fallen glacier, swept through the Himalayan country last week. WorkSafe is making inquiries into whether or not safety risks at the CFA are being adequately addressed as volunteers continue to raise concerns about ageing firefighting resources. The state government has defended its emergency services spend, but the Country Fire Authority says the existing plan to spend $148 million over 10 years to update resources is woefully inadequate. The Victorian Electoral Commission has made changes to how election materials are authorised in an effort to strengthen transparency. Under the changes, organisations distributing election-related material must include their own name in the authorisation statement. Australian rock musician Angry Anderson is in hospital after suffering a cardiac arrest. His band Rose Tattoo has thanked fans online for the support and requested privacy for the 79-year-old while he receives treatment. And Novak Djokovic's quest for a 25th major tennis title has come to a short end at the US Open after a 5-set loss to Argentina's Mariano Navarro. The 4th-seeded Djokovic struggled physically, vomiting multiple times in a match that lasted more than 4.5 hours. And Jane, this is the first time Djokovic has lost in the first round of a Grand Slam tournament since the 2006 Australian Open. That's what's making news tonight.
0: I can't remember what Kate said about when Carlton last played Geelong in a final and had some success. So, some historical records up for breaking.
1: Totally, exactly. Maybe that was the omen that the Carlton are going to finally get their drummers.
0: Yeah. Decades. Andrew Kelso, we must get your opinion on the wild card round. I think there's a few listeners wondering whether or not you are just going to shred your Essendon Football Club membership and just become a Carlton supporter. You're so on board. board with this wildcard entry and Kate's enthusiasm.
1: No, I'd rather shred my shoes and my clothes than shred my Essendon membership to become Carl. If I was going to, no, I can't even stomach it. Never going to happen. But for one thing, I have too much time complaining about Essendon to do this.
0: Yeah, what would you complain about?
1: Yeah. Oh, goodness, I have to get on Don't Get Me Started for something else. I'd probably complain about Carlton. Well, I already love complaining about Carlton as an Essendon. Look, I think, I hate to say it, that said, from the absolute, I don't know if you know, if you feel the same as well, Jane, but from the absolute bile of my stomach, I've had to begrudgingly agree that it is actually not bad seeing Carlton succeed, because they have had a genuine fairy tale this year, and it is an amazing run. They were, I think they were 16th as late as round 11, and then they've gone on to fall into wildcard round. And I get the argument that's made by, as we heard from earlier, Mick Malthouse.
0: Very grumpy about the wildcard.
1: Not a fan, was he?
0: No.
1: Basically saying that, you know, the season is long enough that we should count the whole season, and if a team can fall in because they have success at the end, the counterpoint to that, I'd say, is, well, Carlton finished ninth. They didn't finish first. If they played as well as they did all season, you know, as they have in the last few weeks, then they would have finished first or second. So, you know, they still have to fight their way into it. But it was an amazing game, and I think, you know, just seeing two games at the MCG with more than 80,000 people. The other thing, and I did say this on Friday too, but I do understand the fact that it would have been a good opportunity to appreciate local football, the AFLW, which had some exciting games as well, and the VFL and those local leagues. But having said that, it was only two games. There was still plenty of chance to appreciate those other leagues. And as you say, Jane, they were very exciting matches. And, you know, Kate McMahon summed it up well earlier. So I think it's been a success this season.
0: So yes to wild card round?
1: I think yes, yeah.
0: Is it here to stay, or are the AFL just going, yeah, we'll just see?
1: That's a great question. And the other point that McMaldhouse made this morning was, well, what if it was a GWS Gold Coast wildcard round, you know, between two lesser followed teams? Melbourne and Carlton are two of the biggest clubs, and they're both in Melbourne, so the MCG makes sense. If it had to be between smaller clubs, maybe not so much. I think now that they've committed to it, they probably will keep it. And I mean, it's ultimately, you know, from a business point of view, it's more money in the coffers for the AFL. I can't see them repealing it next year, but maybe not forever. They always like fidgeting with the fixture, so anything can
0: They'll
1: happen.
0: They'll do whatever makes a bit of cash, I reckon.
1: Absolutely.
0: Swan Hill on Thursday, Andrew. You and Prue heading down to Swan Hill. Got any more details for me yet?
1: Oh, it's going to be such a great day. We love getting up and getting out of the studio and getting to beautiful Swan Hill. It is such a gorgeous town, and there is so much to see. If you are in Swan Hill, please give us a call, 1300 303 468. We desperately want to hear from you on what to cover, because this is the opportunity to put a spotlight on that beautiful city. But we are also going to be there for the Rural Councils Victoria Conference. So even if you're not in Swan Hill or not in that kind of part of the Murray, there's some universal issues, aren't there, Jane, that we hear a lot about on this show and you hear a lot about in the media. And this conference is a big time for people in local government to thrash that out. You know, things we've been hearing about cost of living, about roads. I'm sure roads will be on the agenda a lot on Thursday. And we'll be talking to some of the power brokers, really sort of having a chance to actually physically, literally sit down with them in person at the beautiful Swan Hill Town Hall to find out.
0: From 3 o'clock.
1: Indeed.
0: There you go.
1: Come along.
0: Just got the location. Thank you, Andrew.
1: Thanks, Jane.
0: That's Andrew and Prue, the statewide drive team, out and about on Thursday at the Town Hall in Swan Hill. We will keep you updated. Of course, the devastation continues. The stories of rescue but also of loss continue after incredibly devastating floods and landslides in Nepal. Just a reminder, ABC Gives. The ABC is supporting the Emergency Action Alliance member charities and their local partners based in Nepal. So if you are able to donate, it'll help to provide food, water, financial support and emergency shelter and aid to people in crisis. Donations of $2 or more are tax deductible. So that is ABC Gives. All you need to do is type into your search engine ABC Gives Nepal, and you can help out a little there with a donation to the Emergency Action Alliance member charities. More details on the latest from Nepal coming up at 6 o'clock in PM. Sending thoughts and love to Angry Anderson. He's apparently not well in hospital, but here he is. Angry Anderson with Suddenly. Statewide Drive. We'll talk threatened species bake-off in a moment.

0: On ABC Statewide Drive Victoria, Suddenly Angry Anderson. Is it bringing back memories of Scott and Charlene? Of course, that song was used in Neighbours and rocketed to the almost top of the Australian singles charts. And I play you Suddenly. Look, I know there's a few Rose Tattoo fans out there that'll be saying, oh, come on, play his old stuff, play the heavy rocking stuff. But I think that is a song that really, really put Angry Anderson at the forefront of the Australian music scene at the end of the 80s. And as you may have just heard, Angry Anderson, Aussie rock icon, has been hospitalised after a severe cardiac arrest. His situation has been revealed by his band Rose Tattoo. So thinking of Angry Anderson fans, friends and family, of course. But what a track that was. Number two on the ARIA charts. The power of being included on the soundtrack to a soap is definitely, definitely still a thing. Now, do you like to show off a little bit in the kitchen? Do you share your treats with your workmates? It's a bit of a thing here at ABC Ballarat. Producer Andrew is a very fine baker. He definitely pulls out all stops sometimes. I tend to only bake when I know one of the bosses might be in town, just to pretend that I'm actually very organised and can contribute to office life. But it doesn't take much of an excuse for us to all get behind cooking something a little bit special. And I have the special reason for you, the 10th annual Threatened Species Bake Off. Did you even know it was a thing? It kicks off tomorrow, and I'm joined by Dr. Fiona Fraser, the Threatened Species Commissioner of Australia. This is very exciting, Dr. Fiona, because if you've had a little nosy around the internet and seen what some of the bakes were in previous incarnations, people put a lot of passion into this, don't they?
1: They do, Jane. It's so great. It's so great to be online with you. Yep. And we are celebrating 10 years of Bake Off fame this year. So it's a real opportunity. I think you mentioned show-offs. It's a real opportunity for show-offs, like people who are whizzes in the kitchen. But there's something in this for everyone. You can be a little kid. You can be, you know, your school classroom. It can be a workplace. It's really this fantastic opportunity for everyday members of the public to learn a bit more about threatened species and to bake a cake in their likeness and submit it, or for all of those people who work in the conservation sector who work so hard to recover our threatened plants and animals, to really celebrate and share some of the work that you're doing with the broader public. Thousands of people will see it online, but also have a morning tea with your office mates and things like that.
0: Fiona, there would be people, you know, we're facing climate emergencies. What we're seeing on the news is downright depressing. And in the midst of all of that, we have bird flu, you know, encroaching. There would be some people saying, oh, come on, baking is not going to do anything to help the cause. What do you say to people that don't quite get the spirit of why it's important to talk about threatened species?
1: Oh, yeah. So first of all, I would acknowledge that there is a lot for us to be concerned about with our threatened species. We've now got over 2,000 plants and animals which are

0: threatened with extinction in Australia. So there is a lot that governments and that all stakeholders around the country need to do to support and recover our threatened species. But it's also important that every day Australians understand a bit more about our wildlife, about our nature, and learn about threatened species, because raising awareness is the first step towards recovery. But as I said, Jane, all of those people who do work in this sector and do such good work, this is a really fantastic time of year to celebrate and share that work. So it doesn't detract from the plight and the pressures that our species are facing, but it is really, of course, important to celebrate success and to raise awareness as well.
1: Dr. Fiona Fraser is my guest on ABC Statewide, Dry Victoria Threatened Species Commissioner of Australia. We will get onto the fun stuff again in a moment, Dr. Fiona, but when you mention those workers, we are hearing horrific reports about what is happening on our coastlines, a stark difference between perhaps issues around cleaning up carcasses after bird flu in South Australia compared to Victoria. It must be a pretty heavy time to be working in threatened species research and out in the field as well. So even more reason this year, Fiona, to just check in maybe with those people and say, hey, this must be hard for you. It's tough.
0: Yeah, it is. It is a huge burden for people, really for all people who spend time in nature and value and love Australia's wildlife, which is unique and really special to many Australians. Bird flu is now a new and significant pressure for our wildlife, on top of all of the other pressures that our birds, our mammals, our plants and other species are facing, such as habitat loss, climate change, change fire regimes, invasive species. Bird flu is a new and significant pressure. And so it's enormously stressful for people who work in this space, but for people who just enjoy nature and enjoy seeing birds, for example, on our coastlines. Our different governments are approaching this in slightly different ways, but also, and that goes to carcass cleanup and also actions which are happening on the ground, Jane, but also the different actions are required in different places as well. So in some locations, it might be quite important to be able to remove carcasses quickly because it will prevent spread. In other locations, that may not be the best course of action. And what I guess one of the benefits of being Australia at this point in time is that we have been able to learn and watch from all the other countries around the world the impacts bird flu has had, but also some of the steps that we can take to really make a difference. And one of the key things we can actually do, Jane, there's now dozens of these projects around the country, is actually manage some of the other threats that our birds and mammals are facing, such as invasive species, so that we have better, stronger populations to be able to better withstand bird flu. So they're important things that we can do that are within our control. But also, regular people, there's a bunch of things that we recommend they do. If you love the environment and you love your birds, join a local bird watching group, join BirdLife Australia, report and monitor birds in your area, don't feed wild birds, be a responsible pet owner, keep your cats and dogs away from wildlife. It's just no regrets actions.
1: Some really simple things that we can do. Dr. Fiona Fraser is with us, the Threatened Species Commissioner of Australia, and tomorrow bakers will be doing their best to pay tribute to all those people working in the threatened species field, but also to celebrate some of these animals. I was gobsmacked when I saw a whole tray of stingrays. They could have been skate. It probably was. Is it the skate in Tassie?
0: It's probably Monty and skate. That was the people's
1: yes.
0: choice last year.
1: Oh, loved that. Are there kind of a top three threatened species that you see pop up in the baking all the time, Fiona? Like, should I be trying for something different or just better?
0: Gosh. You know what? There's a bunch of things that pop up all the time, but also we've tried to have different themes every year to really encourage people to be maybe focusing on invertebrates or focus more on plants or the less loved species. But I'll tell you ones that pop up time and time again is kangaroo island echidna, because they're just really cool and easy to make those spines. Koalas generally feature, and you can imagine just a round koala head with a couple of ears popped on. But we do just get a huge range of plants and of all different animal species, and people really celebrating the thing that they love in their own neighbourhood or that they work on as well. So we get some pretty bizarre species as well. So I love the giant Gippsland earthworm, which is a Victorian favourite. So we've had some giant Gippsland earthworms, and they have been fantastic. And we get just ones from little kids whose parents clearly haven't helped them, which could just be like a crumbled up Mari biscuit, which is meant to be, I don't even know what it's meant to be, but we just love it, to just absolute works of art. So the winner last year was a golden-shouldered parrot, which is this beautiful threatened bird from northern Queensland.

0: and on its ant mound, and it really is a piece of, it was a work of art.
1: Oh yes,
0: something to behold.
1: Someone had been watching all the baking shows when they made that beautiful parrot.
0: Yeah. There's some, we can't compete with those sorts of people, but everyone, there's a spot for everyone in here, and all of these different categories means, you know, you can submit under one of them.
1: And the most important thing is when you do your bake, you need to use social media. The hashtags are there. So TS, Threatened Species Bake Off 2026. You can tag my guest, Fiona the Commissioner, and, of course, being judged by yourself, Dr. Beck West, and Peter Garrett. So, hey, I wouldn't mind eating a bit of cake with Peter Garrett.
0: I know. I wonder what he's going to make, Jane. We've got Peter Garrett this year, who, of course, is really into the environment. He was our environment minister. He chairs Landcare, but, of course, you know, Midnight Oil fame. So it's fantastic to have him on board, which just adds to raising the profile of these events. But as you said, Jane, it opens tomorrow and it's open for 2 weeks. There's a category for everyone. So just hashtag Threatened Species Bake Off 2026, and we'll look forward to getting your entries. But, Jane, I did notice in the introduction you said your studio's in Ballarat. I am a local Ballarat girl, grew up on a farm near Ballarat. So Ballarat people, I'm looking forward to getting your entries, and a big hello to Ken, my dad. Hopefully he's got his apron on too.
1: Oh, Ken, how do I turn a cream puff, which I know how to make, into something that looks like a threatened species? This is the challenge. Fiona, thank you so much. It's a whole lot of fun, and I look forward to seeing all the entries on social media.
0: Thanks so much, Jane.
1: Is Dr. Fiona Fraser, the Threatened Species Commissioner of Australia. Yes, there is a lot of very full-on environmental news, and it's a tough time for a lot of people working in the sector at the moment. So, hey, why not bake them a treat? Send a little shout-out. Perhaps learn a little bit about threatened species yourself. Touch of Ed Sheeran before we get to news here on Statewide Drive.

0: on ABC Statewide Drive, wrapping things up. Ed Sheeran there with Eyes Closed. I'm Jane Neal. Thank you so much for your company today. Prue will be back tomorrow for Tuesday. We talk movies. We do Drival. Hope you join us then. I'll be joining you from the Landcare Victoria Conference tomorrow as well. Thanks to producers Andrew Kelso and Mackenzie Mitchell. And thanks for your company. We'll do it all again tomorrow. News time now. It's 6 o'clock on ABC Statewide Drive.
1: Good evening, Nicholas Hines with ABC News. A major aged care staffing agency has had its licence suspended over claims it poses a risk to the elderly. Jessica Longbottom has the story.
2: Barton Care has been providing agency staff to aged care homes in southeastern Australia for several years. The Labor Hire Authority in Victoria has now taken urgent action and suspended its licence, saying many of Barton Care's workers weren't qualified to provide care and had received their qualifications from training organisations that had had their licences cancelled by education authorities. It says in one instance, a Barton Care worker had received a qualification to work in aged care just 9 days after arriving in Australia, when the course typically takes at least 6 months. Barton Care has been contacted for comment.
1: Victoria's Premier says he

0: Police say they have serious concerns for the welfare of the mother of a newborn baby who was found dead in a garbage bin at a Western Sydney unit block this morning. Detectives are uncertain how long the deceased newborn had been inside the bin, but that it may have been up to 36 hours. Acting Superintendent Darren Sly says police don't know the identity of the newborn at this stage, nor their mother.
1: Our only priority at the moment is for the welfare of that mother and ensuring that she does go immediately to a hospital or other medical centre and seek the medical care that she needs.
0: Authorities in Nepal and Tibet are intensifying rescue efforts after catastrophic flooding, with at least 900 people confirmed dead and nearly 5,000 still missing. Tweon Fitzpatrick reports.
2: Nepal's rescue teams, helped by Chinese and Indian crews, have worked overnight to reach hundreds of people believed to be stuck inside blocked hydropower project tunnels. Last week's Himalayan flood carved a trail of destruction in the country's valley towns and villages, as well as across the border in China. Rescue operations have been suspended several times since Friday because of bad weather. The Red Cross has estimated that more than 90,000 people are likely to have been affected by the disaster, which China has linked to the effects of climate change.
0: US military officials say American forces have struck two Iranian launchers on a small island in the Strait of Hormuz. The BBC's Yolant Nell has more.
3: The US said it carried out a limited, precise action to protect trade and shipping after Iranian forces were observed getting ready to launch rockets with sea mines into the Strait of Hormuz. Iranian media reported sounds of explosions near Larak Island, and Iran's Revolutionary Guard said several of its fighters and civilians were killed and injured. The guards vowed a response and punishment. Overnight, Jordan's armed forces said 8 Iranian missiles were intercepted in its airspace. The latest exchange of fire comes just days after the Trump administration said that it was shifting to tight economic sanctions rather than military options to try to end its war with Iran.
0: Digital Rights Watch says it's pleased the federal government is taking action to update Australia's privacy laws, describing it as a significant improvement. Under the draft reforms, companies could no longer justify collecting more information than they need, and there'll be stronger rules on how organisations respond to data breaches. And Australians could also be given the right to erase their information from online platforms. The head of policy at Digital Rights Watch, Tom Solston, says this latest tranche of reforms will prioritise Australians' interests over big companies.
4: Big tech corporations exploit our personal information for their profit, and we really need to put regular people back in control. So this is some very welcome news today.
0: And to the weather across Victoria, dry and mostly clear this evening with light to moderate northerly winds. Tomorrow, a mild to warm day with some patchy morning fog in the east, and then a mostly sunny and dry morning before cloud and showers extend from the west of the state later in the day, although little of that reaching far east Gippsland. In Melbourne, tomorrow, a mostly sunny morning before a shower or two arrives later in the day, a top of 22. On Wednesday, showers easing with a top of 17, and right now it's 13 degrees.
5: Good evening and welcome to PM. I'm Samantha Donovan, coming to you from the lands of the Wurundjeri people of the Kulin Nation in Melbourne. Tonight, dozens of Australians remain missing in the Nepal-Tibet flood disaster. Also, an Egyptian comedian who criticised Israel refused a visa to enter Australia. And the federal government announces plans to change privacy laws, but a crackdown on so-called smart glasses isn't included.
6: I think it's pretty creepy, and people find it unnerving to think that they could be filmed anywhere in public without knowing.
5: First this evening, more than 2,400 people remain missing after last week's flash floods in Nepal and Tibet. Among them are more than 40 Australians. Rescue efforts have intensified at hydropower sites where hundreds of workers are believed to be trapped inside tunnels. The death toll overall is now more than 900. Tanya Dendrinos reports.
7: A torrent of muddy water continues to thrash downstream in Nur Kot. The district in central Nepal was devastated in flash floods believed to have been triggered by a glacier collapse last week. Some locals are returning to find their homes all but destroyed and filled with mud and debris. Kumar.

0: managed to survive.
1: I found out only 5 minutes before the floods. A yellow helicopter came close to the house. There was a huge noise about 500 metres away, and I thought the helicopter had crashed. I went looking for it and saw the flooding.
0: He says he quickly got his family and ran with his mother in his arms.
1: I ran towards the jungle. I must have got 100 metres away. I lost everything. My house, my car, my farm. I lost them all right in front of my eyes.
0: The Australian government has committed an additional $3 million in humanitarian assistance for Nepal, taking the total contribution to more than $8 million. Most of the additional funds will be spent on hygiene kits and solar lights. More than 40 Australians remain unaccounted for. The Assistant Foreign Minister is Matt Thistlethwaite.
2: We had the extraordinary case of Cara Severino, who hiked her way out of the region and was met by Australian officials on the way out. She's now safely back in Kathmandu. So that case provides some hope, but obviously every day this goes on, it becomes more difficult.
0: Nepali officials have said they're intensifying rescue efforts at hydropower sites in the affected regions. Australian engineer Professor Arnold Dix is a tunnel rescue expert and is providing assistance for the rescue operation from Melbourne.
3: Down the section of valley that this basically explosion has occurred, we've got 27 hydroelectricity schemes, of which 12 have effectively been completely wiped off the face of the earth, and the other 15 are severely damaged.
0: Each of those hydroelectricity schemes has its own series of tunnels and powerhouses buried underground. Nepali authorities believe more than 900 workers are trapped in those tunnel systems.
3: The one place that you may have had a hope of surviving was underground, and there's 27 of those places down that section.
0: Is that the theory, that the entrances and exits may have been blocked, but somewhere deeper in the tunnel system there may still be people alive?
3: Yeah, that's it, exactly. So the tunnels lead to the powerhouses, and the powerhouses are like big buildings underground, literally, like a big box underground with generators and things inside. So what we're hoping is that deep within the mountains, in those power station boxes, maybe people have survived in there.
0: He says the logistical challenge of reaching the tunnels and finding a way in is immense.
3: We're attempting to get the access, and the teams are fantastic, and we're doing our best with the resources available. Remembering the roads are all blocked. Our only ways in and out are helicopters, and not particularly big ones. And even the helicopters are having trouble, because when they come down and land, some of them aren't fitted with the big pontoons, so they sink in the mud. So that's also a big problem.
0: How hopeful are you of finding people alive in these tunnel networks?
3: Really hopeful. Yeah, no, I think we've got a really good chance of finding people alive in the tunnel networks. And we will continue to search until that there is no more hope. And as soon as we find one, that will make the rest of us feel good. We have got some people out of tunnels where they haven't been completely buried, so that's made us feel good. But so far we haven't got anyone out of these systems that are completely buried and lost. But we're working on it.
0: In the meantime, vigils and prayer services are being held around the globe, including here in Australia.
4: Tanya Dendrinos reporting. Dr. Aban Gotham is the president of Mountain Heart Nepal. The non-profit organisation run by medical professionals was set up after the country's massive 2015 earthquake. It runs medical camps in disaster-affected areas. And I asked Dr. Gotham how hard it is for the organisation's volunteer health workers to get to the survivors of the floods.
5: So at the moment, it's been really difficult with regard to transportation. So the roads are damaged, the bridges are damaged, and so the communication is also a challenge. It has been really difficult to reach those affected areas. So at the moment, government is trying to rescue as many people as possible. Most of the people are kept at the holding centers at different locations. So due to lack of communication, it has been really difficult to communicate with the team members.
4: Dr. Gautam, what is the feeling there in Nepal at the moment? Is there optimism that you can still find survivors, or is it mainly going to be an operation to recover bodies at this stage?
5: So the government of Nepal and Nepal Army is trying really hard to rescue as many people as possible. And what I found this time compared to the previous emergencies is like the scale of the disaster is very high, but the response that they have shown and the effort they have put is great. So the likelihood of people finding, you know, like is very high because all the helicopters are mobilized and the government is trying to not leave anything behind. But due to the geography and, you know, heavy rainfall, yesterday also there was a heavy rainfall going on. So the rescue effort has been challenging. Also, there are people who are stranded inside tunnels. So they are trying to open it and then trying to locate the survivors. But hopefully with the rescue effort, there is likelihood that people still survive.
4: We're hearing here in Australia that the Nepali authorities are very well set up for these sort of rescue and search operations. It sounds like you're saying that is the case, but is more international help needed with the search and rescue as well as providing goods?
5: So I can't talk about the government with regard to the support, but what I can see for now and what we have been receiving for help from people is like, for example, we didn't had a drone that could look for, you know, people using thermal scan. So that was something that was discussed and we found that was needed. So we approached few international companies, trying to see if they can help.
4: Dr. Gautam, can you describe for me the scenes in the hospitals in the affected areas?
5: Yeah, the need is really changing and it is depending on where the people are. So for example, currently one of my team members is mobilized in Roswa, in Kalikastan. I got to know that, you know, there were a lot of medications that was short supply on the primary health center that was located in that area. He's helping out. So we made a note of things that we require. And he was mentioning like there was no medications for chronic conditions like asthma or heart attack, those with heart conditions and those with high blood pressure or diabetes. So that was lacking. And he also mentioned that the electrical supply is down, so they were relying on generators. He expressed that there was no oxygen in that hospital. So he said there was a fuel which they had to change because it was consumed. So it took some time to get that fuel to refuel the generator. And during that time, an elderly 80 years old who was on oxygen, so she sadly died, and there was an express need of oxygen concentrator. So we are trying to send those in that area tomorrow.
4: Dr. Aban Gautam is the president of Mountain Heart Nepal. The federal government has unveiled draft privacy laws to restrict the way companies gather, store and share our personal information. The proposed reforms would see companies only allowed to collect necessary information and to give people the power to demand their data is deleted. But at this stage, there are no specific measures to restrict the use of so-called smart glasses, which allow their wearer to film people without their knowledge. Sean Tarek Goodwin has more.
6: Who owns your personal information? It's a central question for governments in a world where data is often described as the oil of the 21st century. Today, Attorney General Michelle Rowland announced her government's vision for a raft of regulations that she says will tip the scales back in favour of everyday people.
7: These reforms help put Australians back in control of their personal information, and it sets a clear expectation. If an organisation wants to use your data, it must do so fairly, transparently and responsibly.
6: Businesses would be forced to consider whether it's fair and reasonable to gather the data in the first place, and they'd be unable to sell that data on to others unless they get consent beforehand. Here's Curtin University Professor of Internet Studies, Tama Lever.
8: I do think most individuals don't

0: imagine that their data is collected for one purpose and then can be used for an entirely different one, but that is what our relatively out-of-date privacy laws have allowed in the past.
1: For individuals, the rules would give them the ability to demand big tech companies delete their personal information. Professor Lever says that's a big step, but the government's just catching up with other jurisdictions.
0: I do think Australians have waited patiently for this sort of option to exist for them so that they can turn around to social media platforms or to search engines or, by implication at least, to AI companies and say, this, you know, I don't want this data to be held by you.
1: Another component of the rules is the ability for people to log into MyGov and lock the use of their identification documents if they suspect there's been a privacy breach.
0: So it might mean that you can say that your license can't be used for this purpose or your passport can't be used for this purpose, especially if they're stolen or you notice that it's being used in a way to authorise something that it shouldn't, is an incredibly important thing to have.
1: But some have criticised the package, saying it's silent on the most salient emerging privacy threat, smart glasses. Concerns have been raised over the covert use of the wearable tech to film in public, particularly in the online trend of Riz videos, where men approach women and attempt to flirt while recording them. Advocates have called on the government to pause or ban the import of the glasses. Independent member for Curtin, Kate Chaney, was one of those voices.
2: I think it's pretty creepy, and people find it unnerving to think that they could be filmed anywhere in public without knowing. An import pause is a good short-term solution, and at the longer term, we've got to work out whether we're regulating this via the device, the wearer, or the data.
1: The Attorney-General ruled out specific wearable tech regulation in this raft of proposed changes.
3: As I'm sure you appreciate, an import ban is a matter that would have consequences across government, including across trade, foreign affairs, and other potential legal obligations that can apply internationally. I would say that we are consulting here in good faith about what we can achieve now.
1: E-Safety Commissioner Julie Inman-Grant has appealed directly to tech companies like Meta and Google, urging them to act now. She called for them to ensure that smart glasses automatically blur faces as a default and have clearer signals for when the glasses are recording. Independent MP Kate Chaney says those are good ideas.
2: I think we need all the ideas to be on the table and make sure that people who are walking around in public know what's going on and know when they're being filmed. So making that more visible is a good start. Blurring faces could be a step in the right direction.
1: The Attorney General hasn't ruled out further regulation on wearable tech down the line, but advocates are claiming that will be another instance of government playing catch-up to a fast-moving tech sector.
4: Sean Tarek Goodwin with that report. This is PM. I'm Samantha Donovan. You can hear all our programs live or later on ABC Listen. The Prime Minister, Anthony Albanese, is attending the most important political get-together for countries of the Pacific region this week, the Pacific Islands Forum. It's being hosted by one of Taiwan's remaining Pacific allies, the Micronesian nation of Palau. And it seems several Pacific Island nation leaders won't be turning up. Foreign Affairs reporter Stephen Jedgetts is in Palau. Stephen, which leaders haven't shown up to the forum and what do you think we can read into that?
5: Well, at the moment, it looks like around five or six leaders will not show up to the Pacific Islands Forum leaders meeting. That includes some leaders who flagged a long time ago that they wouldn't be coming, including the leaders of Samoa, New Caledonia and Vanuatu. It might also include Fiji, the Prime Minister Sitiveni Rambuka, or that still sounds a little bit up in the air, but it's the most recent no-shows that have raised the most eyebrows. In particular, Kiribati's President, Taneti Maumau, and also Matthew Wale, Solomon Islands Prime Minister, who made a real shock exit yesterday, Sunday morning, because of a looming leadership challenge. Now, this is not good news for the forum. It's not lethal for the forum, but it makes it harder for Pacific nations to press outside partners for things if they are not all coming to this gathering. If the Pacific is not totally unified and together, then that makes it harder for it to make its case. As for the reasons, well, honestly, it's difficult to say for sure. It's, I think, in the very, very clear that when you look at least those leaders who gave their notice a little while ago, and Mr. Rambuka as well, that you can't see anything geopolitical at play here. These leaders got various reasons around constitutional reforms at home, ill health, other preoccupations that probably explain why they're not coming. In particular, though, there has been a focus on these most recent absences, the sudden withdrawal of Matthew Wale and the rather mysterious absence of President Mamau from Kiribati. That has stirred suspicions among some officials here that potentially China may have had a hand in some of these decisions, that it might be trying to splinter the forum by pressing these nations to stay away.
4: Stephen, do you think it's likely that China has put pressure on countries not to attend the Pacific Islands Forum?
5: In all honesty, Sam, it's really difficult to say. I mean, China would have a reason to do that because it's made it very clear that it is very unhappy about the fact that this year's host of the Pacific Islands Forum, Palau, which maintains diplomatic ties with Taiwan, has given Taipei such a prominent role around the margins of this year's PIF meeting. Now, all of this crosses a bit of a red line for China. That would be a reason for China to try and disrupt this meeting if, in fact, that's what it's decided to do.
4: So for the leaders who are there, Stephen, what are going to be some of the main issues on the agenda of the Pacific Islands Forum?
5: Well, Sam, there's going to be a host of things on the agenda. At the top of the list, I think, is going to be a push on drug smuggling. We've seen a devastating impact from the illegal flow of narcotics across the Pacific, and we're expecting a new initiative to be unveiled, perhaps on Wednesday this week, which is going to see partners from Pacific bringing in more resources, increasing numbers of maritime patrols to try and intercept boats, communities being empowered potentially to keep an eye out for illegal drugs, as well as greater political coordination. Also, climate change, always a critical issue for Pacific leaders, and still so this year. We're expecting a big meeting tomorrow on climate change, with leaders pressing outsiders to help them meet their own goals to decarbonize the Pacific, not just because it cuts emissions, but also because it reduces their reliance on sometimes ruinously expensive diesel. And then, of course, there are those other debates around security and geopolitics, including over China's recent intercontinental ballistic missile test in the Pacific. So plenty on the agenda, well beyond the distraction, however important it is, over Taiwan and China.
4: The ABC's foreign affairs reporter Stephen Jedgetts reporting for us from Palau. A well-known Egyptian comedian has postponed a visit to Australia after the nation's peak Jewish group called on the government to deny his visa. Bassem Youssef has been highly critical of both the Hamas attack on Israel and Israel's subsequent war in Gaza. Australia's Home Affairs Department asked him to provide a background check going back more than a decade as part of his application. Advocates for Palestine are raising concerns that critics of Israel are being treated differently to other visa applicants. Angus Randall reports.
6: Bassem Youssef is used to courting controversy. The satirist was forced to flee his home country of Egypt after angering successive governments.
7: We have dictators who stay in power for 30 or 40 years, and we call that, by the way, first term.
6: And in recent years, he's shifted his satirical eye to Israel and the war in Gaza.
8: Remember when we were talking about did Hamas or did Israel bomb the Al-Ahli hospital, and since then Israel bombed 36 hospitals? It's just they move too fast. And by the time you just like catch up and you corner them, it's like, well, I'm entitled. I mean, like, if you talk about it, you're anti-Semitic.
6: He was supposed to be performing his latest stand-up show across the country this week, but just days before he was due to fly out, his tour was postponed due to visa issues.
9: We were required to present an FBI background check on me in America. Criminal record, I guess. But was the hiccup was that I was also required to present my criminal record from Egypt.
6: Yusuf has not lived in Egypt since 2014. He now lives in the United States and is a US citizen. He says the bureaucratic delays in Egypt made it difficult to complete his visa application in time. The comedian toured Australia in 2023 and 2015 with no incident. Chaser co-founder Julian Morrow helped bring Bassem Yusuf to Australia in 2015. He says the process was pretty simple.
10: There was no inquiry whatsoever about criminal convictions.
6: He's wondering why the fellow comedian has raised greater scrutiny from immigration officials this time than it did when he was last here 3 years ago.
10: I don't think anything has changed about Bassem Yusuf that

0: or should be relevant to his ability to come to Australia and to do his comedy and his satire. Maybe the world's changed a bit, but Bassam hasn't.
1: In June, the Executive Council of Australian Jewry co-chief executive Peter Wertheim called on the Department of Home Affairs to deny Yusuf's visa application. He declined to speak to the ABC, but in June, Mr. Wertheim released a media statement saying, "Nobody from overseas who has a record of making debased generalisations about entire national or religious communities should be granted a visa to Australia." Lobbying for a visa to be denied is not uncommon. The Australia-Palestine Advocacy Network has also called for visas to be denied in the past, including the current and former members of the Israeli Defence Force who ran in the Sydney Marathon yesterday. Hiba Farah is the Vice President of the Palestine Network.
2: I think there's a real question here about consistency in the visa system. We've seen people who have been outspoken and spoken strongly about Palestine facing additional scrutiny, like Bassam himself.
1: Home Affairs Minister Tony Burke has several grounds to decline a visa, including a criminal record, concerns over terrorist activity, or the risk of vilification of a community. Last year, Israeli politician Simcha Rothman, who's called Gazan children enemies, was denied a visa. But it's up to the individual case. Dr. Danielle Ireland-Piper is an associate professor in law at the Australian National University's National Security College. She says the application process can vary depending on the relationship Australia has with the applicant's country of origin.
3: It's not unusual that the Department of Immigration and immigration officials might seek additional information. That's not to say that these things aren't politicised. It's just that it's very common for the Immigration Department to ask for additional information where a person has multiple backgrounds, including nationality and domicile.
1: There's no review process once a decision by the minister has been made, and no official avenue for lobby groups to make their case on someone else's application. Dr. Ireland-Piper says there are always consequences for Australia's society, whether a visa is approved or denied.
3: On the one hand, the government will have access to intelligence about people who may or may not pose a risk to the community. On the other hand, we want to hold ourselves out as a representative democracy and ensure that we continue to flourish as a diverse and peaceful, pluralistic society.
1: A spokesperson for the Home Affairs Department says it cannot comment on individual cases. Bassam Yusuf plans to reschedule his Australian dates if his visa is approved.
4: Angus Randall reporting. Thanks for being with me for PM this evening. I'm Samantha Donovan. The podcast of the full program is available on ABC Listen. And that's where you'll find ABC News Daily with Sam Hawley each weekday morning too. The latest episode looks at the backlash against artificial intelligence data centres in the United States. We'll be back at the same time tomorrow. Good night.

0: Good evening, Nicholas Hines with ABC News. A war of words has erupted between Pauline Hanson and Anthony Albanese after the Prime Minister hit out at One Nation in a speech over the weekend. Here's political reporter Jack Mackay.
1: In an address in Brisbane on Sunday, the Prime Minister took aim at One Nation leader Pauline Hanson's resurgent minor party, while also accusing hard-right populists of peddling dangerous and divisive politics. Senator Hanson hit back today, calling Anthony Albanese a pathetic Prime Minister as well as a liar. She also insisted she promotes unity.
2: I'm ashamed of him. I am ashamed of our Prime Minister.
1: In a state by-election in Western Australia on the weekend, One Nation took out the safe Labor seat of Secret Harbour in the latest victory for the minor party.
0: Homicide detectives have upgraded charges against a man who allegedly shot a Melbourne father during a dispute earlier this month. Olivia Sanders reports.
3: 37-year-old Meadow Heights man Khalid Mallis went missing earlier this month after he was allegedly attacked outside a home in Wildwood. Police allege Mr. Mallis was shot after a dispute understood to involve a significant debt. On Wednesday last week, Mr. Mallis's remains were found covered in grass about 15 kilometres from where he was attacked. At the time, police charged 56-year-old Wildwood man Mohammed Abu'id with intentionally causing serious injury. Today, that charge has been upgraded to murder.

0: Mr. Abu-Eid is expected to face a Melbourne court in November.
1: The Privacy Commissioner has called for tougher action on smart glasses after the federal government ruled them out from the latest changes to the Privacy Act. The proposed overhaul unveiled today would give people the right to erase their records, as well as stronger rules on how organisations respond to data breaches. But Attorney General Michelle Rowland ruled out an import ban on smart glasses, which can covertly record people, as part of the reforms. Privacy Commissioner Carly Kind says the government should keep all options open.
2: I think everything should be on the table at the moment. We see really unprecedented negative public reaction to these new technologies, and with great reason. I share lots of those concerns. Whether or not the Privacy Act is the right vehicle for that, I'm not sure. It's a matter for government to really think that through.
1: The Nepali Army says search and rescue teams are using controlled blasts and excavators to try to reach trapped people, as the death toll from catastrophic flooding in Nepal and Tibet has climbed to more than 900. ABC correspondent Natalie Whiting has more.
3: We are seeing a lot of attention and intensifying efforts around these tunnels that are in some of the worst hit areas in the disaster zone. So there's several hydropower sites where it's believed there are hundreds of people trapped in tunnels. So we've been seeing rescuers, Nepali engineers out there. They've been blasting, digging, trying to get access through the mud down to the tunnels to get access. We've had them abseiling down into the area to call out to try to find people. This is an area where the Nepali government has called for international assistance and expertise.
1: The US Park Service says one man has died in a flash flood in the Grand Canyon that's forced the evacuation of dozens of campers and hikers. 15 people remain unaccounted for. Large boulders, footbridges and other debris were swept away by the torrent of water in the Colorado River. The National Weather Service's Carter Humphreys says they've had a number of thunderstorms move over the Grand Canyon.
4: Each of the four waves brought some pretty heavy rain, but the fourth one brought around a half inch to an inch in less than 30 minutes. So that caused some pretty significant flooding to occur in the Grand Canyon.
1: Angry Anderson's band Rose Tattoo says the 79-year-old singer is in hospital after suffering a cardiac arrest. Sam Wilkinson has more.
5: In a post on Instagram, Rose Tattoo has revealed its lead singer, Angry Anderson, is receiving treatment and care after a cardiac arrest. The announcement comes 3 weeks after the band cancelled the remainder of its European tour. The band has thanked fans for their support and requested privacy for Angry Anderson and his family in the days ahead. Angry Anderson, whose real name is Gary Anderson, joined Rose Tattoo as its lead singer in 1976. His hits with the band include We Can't Be Beaten, Rock and Roll Out Law and Bad Boy for Love. As a solo artist, he enjoyed more hits with Suddenly and Bound for Glory.
1: And weather-wise, it'll be a mild to warm day for Victoria tomorrow, mostly sunny and dry in the morning before cloud and showers extend from the west later in the day. And in Melbourne, a shower or two later on with a top of 22 tomorrow. And on Wednesday, showers easing 17. Right now, it's 12 degrees.
6: Small gripes and big demands by entitled tourists travelling in remote areas is taking the shine off bush hospitality in Western Australia.
7: I had an old fellow come up to me and he was so angry, there was spit coming out of his mouth, and he's demanding his money back because we put him down on an Ocean View campsite and the waves were too loud. I mean, you go out of your way to give them a good campsite and, you know, watch the whales go past, but Jesus, he was angry.
6: And he knows every dune, track and challenge the desert can throw at you. And after decades caring for Queensland's biggest national park, Ranger Don Rowlands is retiring.
8: Get the job with the national parks has given me the freedom to talk about my people in the desert.
6: We hear the remarkable story of Ranger Don Rowland soon. I'm Sinead Mangan in Perth, and this is Australia Wide, coming to you from Whadjuk Country. 28,000 farmers that took the federal regulator of the Murray-Darling Basin to court in a class action lawsuit have failed in their bid for compensation and damages. The New South Wales Supreme Court Judge Tim Faulkner found the 7-year class action had failed and was ordered to pay costs. Lauren Pissett has been covering the case. Now, for those who aren't aware, Lauren, what is the Murray-Darling Basin Authority and what does it do?
9: Yeah, look, that's a huge question, and a question that kind of goes back decades and has a lot of history to it. But essentially, it's an independent federal agency that's responsible for managing the water in the Murray-Darling Basin in a sustainable way. Now, I'm sure everyone listening is aware that the Murray-Darling Basin is huge, but just to put some perspective into it, it's 1 million square kilometres across 5 different states and territories, so from Queensland down to New South Wales, the ACT, Victoria, South Australia, and they all have their own interests as to what, you know, sustainable might be. So it's quite a complicated, complex system, deciding who gets the water and how that benefits the environment in a way that is sustainable for everyone ongoing, and then managing that within, you know, state water frameworks as well.
6: Lauren, as you said, it's a massive river system and plenty grown along that river system. So we can think of rice, cotton, almonds, even mandarins, all along that river system, different things are grown. Why did the farmers in this particular area take the regulator to court?
9: Yeah, so we're looking at an area which involves Southern Murray irrigators, Southern New South Wales Murray irrigators, and also on the other side of the border, so Northern Victorian irrigators as well, relating to overbank flooding that happened at the Barmer Choke. Now, that's a very narrow section of what is otherwise the large, mighty Murray River. It's a very narrow section that's between Echuca and Deniliquin. And what they're saying, the case that they've brought to the Supreme Court was to do with overbank flooding that occurred there back in 2017 and 2019 as a result of decisions by the authority. Now, they say that that decision led to lower water allocations, higher temporary water prices, profit losses, and that meant that some farmers couldn't meet the supply contract. So they were seeking damages of between $750,000 and $1.5 billion as a result of decisions to do with water flows in that 2-year period.
6: Now, Lauren, the case was dismissed today. Why?
9: So Justice Tim Faulkner found that the authority had no duty of care, essentially, to avoid pure economic losses for one particular group of people above other groups. Now, the water ultimately ended up in South Australia, and Justice Faulkner told the court that he accepted the defendant being the authority. He accepted their submission that having a duty to irrigators would distort its independent role in exercising the provisions of the agreement in sharing water between the states. So he also found that as water allocations to individual irrigators were determined by respective states, there wasn't a sufficient relationship between the MDBA and the platants for a duty of care to be established and owed there. So effectively what he was saying was it really wasn't their primary duty of care to account for the economic losses of those irrigators.
6: So now that the case has been dismissed, what does it mean for the 28,000 farmers that brought that class action? Is that it for them?
9: Well, the judge did say that, you know, the plaintiffs will have to pay the costs. As to how big that is and how and who will pay that kind of remains to be seen, I guess, whether or not there might be grounds for appeal. The MDBA has said that, you know, they won't, that they're still looking at the judgment, and then they won't comment at the moment in case there is some kind of an appeal. But there is room for both parties to make submissions in relation to what those costs are. But some of the irrigators that the ABC that we've spoken to today have been really disappointed about this. Sophie Baldwin, who's from the Southern Riverina Irrigators Group, said that, you know, the decision really didn't take into account the significant economic losses, and she says that it also kind of ignored some of the omissions that were made by the MDBA during the hearings.
10: One of the key things that came out of the class action was the admission by the MDBA that when they go over bank, they waste between 36 and 41% of the water volume. So, like, this is that's a significant admission.
6: That's Sophie Baldwin, who's from the Southern Riverina Irrigators. Now, Lauren, it was, as you said, it was a massive class action. It not only involved numbers of people, 28,000 farmers, but it was also the sum of the compensation was massive, anything up to $1.5 billion. Where does this leave those plaintiffs now?
9: Look, I mean, it's been a huge process. As I said, this has started 7 years ago. The court case itself, I think, was about 8 weeks. So it has taken quite a lot of resources. Whether or not they'll appeal remains to be seen. And for now, I think they'll just have to go through what was a very lengthy judgment. Took nearly an hour for the judge to go through, and that was only abbreviated form. So I'm sure a lot of the irrigators, 28,000 of today, will be very disappointed and probably wading through the detail to try and figure out what's happened.
6: Lauren Pessette, thanks very much for talking to Australia Wide.
9: Thank you.
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6: Nitpicking customers are not new, but there was a time in the outback when it was considered a luxury to have a cold beer, a hot shower, and an air-conditioned room. Isolated communities, roadhouses, and tourist camps get food, fuel, and furniture trucked in from hundreds of k's away, and electricity, water, toilets, and telecommunications can be fragile systems. But as Mickey Cusack reports, holidaymakers are demanding more creature comforts.
11: If you're heading into the WA outback, there's a few things you should probably pack. Sunscreen, maybe your tent, spare tyre, water, obviously, and apparently earplugs. Some remote tourism operators say a small but growing number of visitors are turning up with some very big expectations, including one traveller who wanted his money back because the waves were too loud.
7: I had an old fellow come up to me and he was so angry. There was spit coming out of his mouth, and he's demanding his money back because we put him down on an ocean view campsite and the waves were too loud. I mean, you know, you go out of your way to give him a good campsite and, you know, watch the whales go past, but Jesus, he was angry. Quite amazing, especially for someone that's retired and on holiday.
11: Yeah, that was the waves at an oceanfront campsite. And that's just one of the complaints being heard at Quabba Station in the Gascoyne. That was Tim Meacham. He's the station owner and jackaroo at Quabba. And it's a similar story further up. Midway along the Kimberley's famous Gibb River Road, the small number of staff at the Mount Barnett Roadhouse might be simultaneously jugging 50 vehicles, queuing for fuel, and people packed into the general store. And co-manager Matt Hawke says he's seeing an increase in entitled tourist behaviour while he's juggling that workload.
12: I think these days I see a lot more of people saying, I've read this and I've been told this and I've seen this on the internet. And they're telling us how things are, whereas it used to be they'd come to the locals for advice. It's definitely a change of the way people access information, of course, and social media, and they are doing it for that photo op. And not everyone. I mean, there's a million people on that road that are having such a beautiful, wholesome time, but there are a lot of people pushing rapid travel, getting the photo, posting it, and they're glossing over the realities of living and working and travelling on the road.
11: That disconnect between reality and social media is something that Quabba Station is also experiencing.
7: There is such a disconnect between us and town, the metropolitan area, that people are coming out here and they have no bloody idea what they're coming into. They just haven't done their research properly, and they think it's a bit like, you know, like the city. Their expectations are just a lot higher than where they've planned their trip. There is so much magnificent footage out there these days that and the drone, certainly you could almost blame it for a bit of false advertising, because you know, the shots that those drones take are just magnificent, and when you actually get here and look out, you go, well, how the hell did that photo look so good?
11: Back at the Gip, Mr. Hawke thinks that the change in behaviour stems from inaccurate information being so accessible on social media from influencers, and a growing reliance on digital information instead of the locals who are on the ground and have that knowledge.
12: And I've noticed over the last few years that the amount of misinformation, and whether it's deliberate or whether it's probably more likely just that they're working off old information and they're trying so hard to get their social media following that they are not fact-checking themselves at all. These and other influencers that put out information for people on the Gibb saying, go do these 10 gorges, don't miss these 12 places, you know, and it's always list-based and, you know, it reads really well until you click into it and you go, hang on, that gorge has been closed for 4 years. That establishment has not

0: done accommodation for 3 years. This one's been closed by the traditional owners because people trashed it. And the last post that I saw, I actually counted, and I think it was 6 inaccuracies on this list of 12 things.
1: And look, the operators are eager to reassure it's only 1% of people making these issues. But when it comes to that 1%, they might rather a cranky animal than a cranky tourist.
2: At the end of all of this, I would far rather have to deal with a mob of cranky ewes trying to put them through a gate for half a day than dealing with a cranky tourist.
3: That's saying something. Mickey Cusack reporting there. Hundreds of hectares of coastal farmland is being subdivided in the regional town of Bundaberg in central Queensland. Some of the proposed blocks are smaller than the average new Australian home. Our reporter, Joanna Marie, has more on these latest developments.
4: David Bright used to stand at his fence and feed cattle with his grandkids. But now he watches bulldozers clearing the farmland for new housing estates. He lives at Innes Park on the coast of Bundaberg, about 5 hours drive north of Brisbane. With its own beach and corner store bakery, the suburb was once a quiet place to retire, but that's all changing.
5: Everything is now moving south of Bagara down to Innes Park north, and of course down to Elliott Head. So I guess it's sad in the sense that we're going to lose some of that, but people have got to live somewhere, so you know, that's what they do. They construct homes and people live in them.
4: Sprawling parcels of farmland once used to grow sugarcane and small crops are becoming residential subdivisions. A proposed development sign that recently popped up details a 113-lot project by Suasari Investments Proprietary Limited. Some blocks are just 150 square metres in size, which is smaller than the average new Australian home.
5: Ours is an 800 square metre block, and obviously we've got some yard. But we appreciate the fact that there are some people who are happy to just have a home, not have to worry about a yard, executive people in particular.
4: Bundaberg Regional Councillor Lorraine Statham-Blair says every development application is assessed on its own merits.
6: The entirety of Queensland is experiencing a housing shortage, and we see the housing crisis having a significant impact here in the Bundaberg region. The issue is that we need a diversity of different housing types and lot sizes. So by having smaller lots in appropriate places that suit the environment and the lifestyle that we want to retain, by having smaller lots, we make them affordable for first home buyers or people that are downsizing. We then need retirement living that's in keeping, that have services attached to them like aged care, which is desperately needed. But then we also want those lifestyle blocks that are appropriate for families that want a bit more space to have that wonderful rural lifestyle that particularly we have along the hinterland strip along the coastline of Bundaberg.
4: Construction has started on master-planned communities at Coral Cove and Elliott Heads. The projects are worth a combined $3 billion and promise to deliver 3,800 new dwellings. Bagara Progress Association Chairman John Belmont says he's concerned about the pressure on existing infrastructure, emergency services, health and aged care.
7: I would say the growth is not matching the infrastructure and services to be provided.
8: What do you think needs to be addressed first? Where should the priorities be in terms of infrastructure?
7: We immediately have issues with policing, especially fire service. So to give you an absolute truthful scenario, we have a great auxiliary fire service here. We had a fire only a few weeks back. It took 15 minutes of response time for the auxiliaries to get the truck out and have that at the fire that was happening in Bagara, which was a shed fire. Where if we had the new fire service located up on Ashfield Road, response time at road speed would have only been 6 minutes. The present fire station is at Forbeban. That's a 15 to 18 minute wait. So you can imagine if the lives were involved in that.
8: What about schooling as well?
7: The primary school at the moment is presently at almost capacity, and there is need for expansion of that. That'll need to be addressed.
8: Do you have any concerns over the lack of aged care beds and facilities?
7: With the over 50s, lifestyle resorts, all those sort of things, different various names, we have an increasing older population, but there doesn't seem to be proper planning now for what will occur in 15 years' time or 20 years' time. Where will those people need in the way of services to be supported in health,

0: keep an independent lifestyle or be transferred to a nursing home.
1: Councillor Statham Blair says the council is aware of the challenges and is lobbying the Queensland and federal government to invest more. The state has already provided $52 million to help upgrade roads and infrastructure.
2: We have been very successful in the last round, round two of the state government's regional activation fund, and those include sewerage for Ashfield so that connections can be made and normal size residential blocks can be unlocked, and also improvements and upgrades to Back Windermere Road to see greater connection through Elliott Heads to Bargara, which is one of our major growth corridors.
1: Back at Innes Park, while Mr. Bright's sad to see the landscape changing around his home, he says he understands why.
3: What do you love about living here?
4: Oh, we're a kilometre from the coast. You know, you can't go that far wrong. You can walk down there if you like, or you can drive down there. A lot of people come down to the estuary on the weekend, especially in summer. It's a great place to, you know, bring the kids. They're talking about this area here being the new Sunshine Coast. Now, it won't be new Sunshine Coast in terms of high rise, but it will be the new Sunshine Coast in terms of residential.
5: David Bright from Innes Park near Bundaberg, ending that story from Joanna Marie.
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7: I didn't know Melbourne much. I knew where the racecourses were.
8: I'm making signs for the sleepy lizards.
9: Basically less eggs this year than what we would have expected.
10: The houses that are near the edge of the bush, they might encounter a snake up to four times a year, a death adder.
11: See how it goes.
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5: It's one of Australia's most extraordinary landscapes, the undulating red sands of central Australia's desert. And for four decades, one man, Ranger Don Rowlands, has been in charge of Queensland's slice. While tourists and travellers come to experience the world's largest parallel sand dune desert, for Don, the Simpson Desert has always been home. But as Hannah Walsh reports, today Mr. Rowlands is preparing to retire and hand over responsibility to the next generation.
12: I'm the peddler, Don Rowland. I'm the mayor of Mungatiringana.
13: Ranger Don Rowlands is the keeper of this desert, Mungatiri, Big Sandhill Country.
12: Despite having to move on, my heart is still in the desert, and it is my traditional lands, and therefore I still have a responsibility to care for it, and I will. And no matter where the path takes me, I will always be walking in the desert. Get the job with the National Parks has given me the freedom to talk about my people in the desert. I couldn't before because for me to get work around here, I had to toe the line, and so I wasn't allowed to talk about my heritage, my desert.
13: For Don, Mungatiri National Park isn't just an office. It's tens of thousands of years' history hidden in the sand.
12: My grandfather, grandmother, and all the other families in town, they all lived out there. They lived in Birdsville and the desert.
13: When Don closes his eyes, the wind gives way to older sounds. Feet dancing in the sand, the echoes of his ancestors, the Wonkanguru Yalu Yandi people. He's spent a lifetime sharing his knowledge with all who come seeking to understand the desert, like me.
14: So Queensland's part of the Simpson Desert was declared a national park in the 1960s, and you were the first ranger put in charge.
12: Yes, I was privileged to be the first ranger in charge of, it's now called Mungatiri National Park, through a process with the department, but yeah, it's very happy and proud moment.
13: Every day has been a delicate balance of managing conservation, visitor access, and preserving culture. In 2014, native title of the Wonkanguru Yalu Yandi people was recognised.
15: We just feel it important to get the land back because it's our heritage, and it's our background. I think that's basically what we're saying.
13: That was Don back in 1995. He's no stranger to fronting the fight, and his work has placed him in a familiar space, navigating the ground between two worlds.
12: Most of our mob was so entrenched with

0: done up with white people that they didn't want to upset them. So I did a lot of the work by myself.
1: For 32 years, the quiet routine of putting on his ranger uniform each day gave Don a sense of pride and purpose.
0: The uniform is why I get up in the morning. I'm so proud of the uniform and what it represents to Queensland. It's the ultimate for me.
1: No one knows the desert like Don. He can distinguish every dune and reads the shifting sands like a map. He's been involved in dozens of rescues, many of those alongside Stephen Purcell, who was Birdsville's police officer for almost a decade.
2: Without Don, the rescues and just general travel around would have been near impossible for me. He just knew all tracks, all locations. Yeah, pivotal in the police work that I did to have Don with me.
1: At the Birdsville Hotel, Ben Fulliger reflects on how Don's retirement will leave a huge gap in the community.
3: We call on Don for usually around conditions in the desert, what the creeks are doing, what the floodwaters over the summer might be doing, just all types of local area knowledge. Just enjoy a little bit of downtime. But you will get a phone call when someone's stuck out there because we'll still be asking you questions.
1: Don has shared the stories, history and knowledge of this remote part of Australia with anyone willing to listen. His family is the reason he does everything.
0: That's one of my aims, to make sure my family don't disappear off the map. It's all about preserving my wife's story, my kids' story, but more in particular my story for them.
1: Through every success and setback, his greatest support has been his wife, Lynn Rowlands. She previously worked as a ranger with Don.
4: I was really proud of him to be wearing that uniform. When I had my uniform on beside him, I stood tall myself to be walking beside him after I kind of, and I know what he'd gone through and growing up as a kid as well.
1: He may be hanging up the uniform, but there's still plenty of work ahead for Don.
0: Well, I don't want to stay at home and just do nothing. Toy in with a few touring ideas and go off into some of this wild country, you know, like I want to talk about the bad times and also the good times, but the fight I've had in the middle to not erase the bad times, but to try and improve the good times and make it better.
5: Don Rowlands, Mungatheri Simpson Desert National Park's former ranger, ending that story there from Hannah Walsh. And there's more to that story, which you can see on Landline anytime on ABC iView. And that is Australia Wide for today. It's been lovely to have your company. I'm Sinead Mangan. Cheerio.

0: Good evening, Nicholas Hines with ABC News. Hundreds of people have gathered at Melbourne's Federation Square to hold a candlelight vigil for the victims of the devastating flash flood in Nepal. James Oden is there.
1: As each day passes, it's harder for many with loved ones missing in Nepal to hold on to hope. Tonight, Victoria's Nepali community and their supporters have gathered to show their solidarity with those who have lost so much and those desperately waiting for answers. Dr. Tek Pokharel is from Victoria Knights for Nepal.
2: We want to show them we are with them. We want to tell them you are not alone, we are with you.
1: The community focus for now is emotional support, with many reeling after last week's devastating flash flood. But when reconstruction begins, the community hopes to pivot to fundraising.
0: Police have charged a man with murder following the death of a woman northwest of Melbourne last week. The 75-year-old man was arrested on Wednesday after a 41-year-old woman was found dead inside a house in Bacchus Marsh in the early hours of the morning. Police believe they were known to each other. The man is due to face the Melbourne Magistrates Court this evening. An agency that provides staff to aged care homes across southeastern Australia has had its licence cancelled over concerns it's been sending unqualified workers into residential facilities. Jessica Longbottom reports.
3: The ABC understands Barton Care has been providing hundreds of agency staff to aged care homes in

0: bringing in more resources, increasing numbers of maritime patrols to try and intercept boats, communities being empowered potentially to keep an eye out for illegal drugs, as well as greater political coordination. Also climate change, with leaders pressing outsiders to help them meet their own goals to decarbonize the Pacific, not just because that cuts emissions, but also because it reduces their reliance on sometimes ruinously expensive diesel.
1: Back home, the Victorian Electoral Commission has made changes to how election materials are authorised in an effort to strengthen transparency. Under the changes, organisations distributing election-related material must include their name in the authorisation statement. Electoral Commissioner Sven Blumel says it means voters will be clear on who's behind electoral material before they decide where to cast their ballot.
2: So importantly here now, it's really clear that the entity that's actually authorising the relevant material is the one that has to be named, rather than just an individual concerned. And we find that that's something that people have really been wanting for a long time.
1: Emerging technology researchers have welcomed the federal government's proposed privacy law changes, saying they place more responsibility on companies rather than consumers. The proposed reforms include measures forcing social media platforms to delete personal information when requested. Dr. Milica Stalinovic from the University of Sydney says it's important for people to have control over their data as technology evolves.
3: It's a positive step in the right direction in that it's going to give individuals agency over how much data they're going to share and for how long. And when we're looking at the privacy aspect, particularly with covert surveillance and recording, when it comes to smart glasses, we're going to have the opportunity to have certain levers of protection.
1: And Australian rock musician Angry Anderson is in hospital after suffering a cardiac arrest. His band, Rose Tattoo, has thanked fans on social media for their support and requested privacy for the 79-year-old while he receives treatment. Angry Anderson, whose real name is Gary Anderson, became Rose Tattoo's lead singer in 1976. His best-known songs for the band and as a solo artist include We Can't Be Beaten, Suddenly and Bound for Glory. Weatherwise in Victoria, dry this evening with mostly clear skies, and tomorrow a mild to warm day, mostly sunny and dry in the morning before cloud and showers extend from the west later in the day. And in Melbourne tomorrow, a shower or two later on with a top of 22 and then a few showers sticking around for the rest of the week. Right now in Melbourne, it's 11 degrees.
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9: We are down to 8 in the race for the 2026 AFL Premiership. This is AFL Monday with Corbin and Ben, Mark Murphy, the Carlton champion, in the house. And what we do every Monday is we ask you, what made you mad from the weekend of footy? Perhaps you're a Melbourne fan and you're a little salty today. Your team finished 7th, and yet 10th got a start and they did you in. And as a result now, the Demons are out of the finals campaign. If that's the case, we want to hear from you. What made you mad from the weekend of footy? 1-300-222-774. Do you know who is mad about something? It's Nathan. And he was on our AFLW coverage yesterday. He's not happy with the AFLW grand final date or the venue, for that matter.
10: Some of the venues that they've chosen as potential, they're not grand final venues.
11: Yep.
10: You can't have a grand final at Henson Park.
11: Yep.
10: Can't have a grand final at Norwood or Leederville or any of those. I don't like that. Pick a big venue and play the grand final. The yep. biggest venue in each state.
9: So November 27th is going to be the grand final. It's on a Friday night. The Victorian election's on the Saturday night. The Matildas are playing in Canberra that night. And Harry Styles is also playing Friday night at Docklands. So Harry's got Docklands and the AFLW grand finals, Princes Park or somewhere else.
12: Yeah, music enthusiast Mark Murphy, Coachella attendee, might be there.
13: Harry's not going to get me over the line that night.
12: Fair enough. A few texts coming through. Paul on the Peninsula. Hi, guys. I'm slightly mad about the lack of acknowledgement of the retiring 2Ds by Carlton at the end of the game. No class.
13: Oh.
12: I think they did go over and provide a guard of honour. I imagined that, but I thought they did.
13: I didn't.
9: I'm getting told they didn't.
13: You're getting told they didn't.
9: No, they did.
13: They did.

0: 30. Yeah, well, I didn't see it. I was on the way down.
1: You're in
0: slaps
1: the rooms.
0: And backs.
2: Yes.
0: Yep.
2: Downstairs.
0: So I didn't quite see that.
2: Kevin from Shenton Park also says, what the wild card delivers is that at least two Victorian teams make the finals. What a surprise. The wild card is a joke. Stop the doublespeak. We now have a top 10.
1: 1-300-222-774, the talkback number. What made you mad from the weekend of footy? Give us a call. That's the most direct way to chat to Mark Murphy, myself, Corbin Middlemass, and Ben Cameron. All right, we got our four finals, which was the old week one of the final series. It's now week two. Starts on Thursday night. Fremantle hosting Hawthorn. It's a qualifying final. So the winner gets another week off and a home prelim. On Friday night, as we've touched on, it'll be Geelong hosting Carlton at the MCG. What a showdown that's going to be. The only one in Melbourne this weekend. Then on Saturday, footy starts at 3 p.m. Eastern time. Sydney, whatever's left of them, up against the Brisbane Lions, the two-time reigning premiers, just after 3 o'clock at the SCG. That is a qualifying final as well. So the winner goes straight through to play in a home prelim, and the loser gets a little rep charge. And then Saturday night, Ben will be in Adelaide for the Crows up against the Bulldogs. That is a cutthroat elimination final. So what we're asking, Ben, is who are the X-factor players for the 8 remaining teams in it?
2: All right, should we go with the Fremantle and Hawthorn game? So we'll start with Fremantle, who finished top. Who have you got as their
1: X-factor? Do you want to put any other qualifiers around X-factor?
2: No, well, X-factor is X-factor, isn't it?
1: Yep.
2: Like, we're talking about, if you say that finals are won in moments,
1: yep.
2: Like, which player can deliver that moment, so, in inverted commas, of magic, of something special that turns a grand final for you, or turns a final for you when, you know, it's just not quite working.
1: So it doesn't have to be the best player on the team or whatever.
2: No,
1: it turns out.
2: We're not asking. That's a boring question. We're talking about who can be the fire starter, the igniter.
0: The real influence.
1: Yeah. Fremantle, get us going, Murph.
0: Shai Bolton is my man to be the igniter.
1: Don't mind it.
2: I went for Bolton as well.
0: Did you?
2: Yep.
1: Okay. Yep. Cool. I went for Sam Switkowski, who's the 29-year-old retiree. I think it's little guys like that can bob up and have a huge moment in a final. He's got electric speed. He's probably hanging out on the other half-forward flank from Shai Bolton, but I got Sam Switkowski as my X-factor player for Fremantle. And plus, he is playing for his football career. This is it. He's essentially going to have, what, a maximum of 4 more games left in his AFL career. He's my X-factor player from the Dockers. Their opponents on Thursday night, the Hawks.
2: I went for Josh Weddle. Not in the best form at the moment. He's been backed in by his club, but he is a three-line player, can play on any of the lines, do anything. I'm backing him to do something special. Murph?
0: No, I've got the Wizard Watson.
2: Yeah.
0: He's my igniter. I just think that whenever they need something, he's the one who can go in that midfield and provide a bit of a spark, and then you know what he can do when he's got ball in hand. And yeah, his ability on the ground or in the air is unbelievable.
1: Wizard for me too. It's a bit
2: Wizard's
1: boring.
2: Wizard's the obvious one.
1: All right, Friday night, Geelong and Carlton, the X-factor players we're looking for here.
2: I've gone a little left of centre here. Sean Manner.
1: Okay.
2: He's a dynamic forward of centre player. I think he gets a little bit overlooked. He can get a lot of the footy, and he eyes the goals from anywhere. So I'm going for Sean Manner.
0: He'll get locked away by Lockie Cowan. But anyway, I've got Jeremy Cameron as my man to really put the Blues to bed if he can get going.
2: Off a back flank, you reckon?
1: Yeah. Murph and I have seen them well. I think he's one of the best field kicks in the game. So whether he plays halfback or in the forward line, he's my X factor too. The Baggers, I'm going first here, so it doesn't look like I've copied everyone else's homework. Sam Walsh. He's already won the 2023 Gary Ayres medal, as dominant the other night with 39. He's the X factor for the Blues.
0: Yeah, I've gone someone else. I've gone with the skipper, Paddy Cripps. And I'm only saying that too because I think that Geelong will probably try and play a tag on Jagger or Sam. So I just think the focus has been about those two, hasn't it, from last week's game. I think Paddy Cripps has a huge game and gets forward and kicks a couple goals.
2: Oh, I settled on Sam Walsh, but controversially earlier on, I thought about going Ben Ainsworth. And I wanted to ask you this question, Murph. Like, is Ben Ainsworth a better player than we gave him credit for? He was a high pick, hidden away at the Gold Coast for a long period of time. I don't think he looked like he has looked this year.
0: Finding a small forward who's like the way in which he plays, he's so dynamic. And you need that to be a really good small forward, but he's so good in the air as well. He has been a huge get for that football club. And we've only really just seen that from Josh Fraser's input, I think, in the past 12 weeks. I know there's probably a lot of players in that box which have really gone to another level, but he's almost gone two levels up, and He's a genuine A-grader, I think, now.
1: It's a graveyard shift. We talk about that playing half forward, and it's amazing. Yeah. Half forwards in good teams, all of a sudden they look like dynamite players. They're often a symptom of how the team's going, aren't they? The half forward position. 1-300-222-774. We're halfway through our X Factor players, but I'm just going to hit pause there before we get to the Saturday games. Head back to the phones. What made you mad from the weekend of footy? 1-300-222-774. Stephen is the next of our callers. Hello, Stephen.
3: G'day, Corbin, Ben, and Mark.
2: I got on you, Steve.
1: Strong start.
3: I'm angry about the umpiring, but not in the traditional way. I was at the game on Friday night, the Collingwood Footscray game. And there was obviously a lot of difficulty for the umpires interpreting the handball, or in the case of Footscray, was what was not a handball. So, and to help the umpires, my suggestion, probably not this time of the year, but certainly for next year, why don't we get rid of the handball in the current methodology and just let players throw it to each other? You know, you could have American-style gridiron passes. You can just throw it along the back line and it would speed up the game and just get the umpires focusing on the things that they can umpire easily, because the handball rules now are just so complicated and difficult to see.
2: Oh, I think there was a player in the W that did try the the sort of American-style throw, Stephen, but that's the fabric of the game, isn't it?
1: Yeah.
2: That we've always had, that the ball has to be disposed of with a kick or a handball.
1: When I first started broadcasting footy back in Perth on WA Radio, we used to have Ken Casellas, who used to keep the used to keep the stats. So he had all these coloured pens and would listen to the call and mark down.
2: He invented manually
1: kicks,
2: keeping
1: marks
2: stats
1: and handballs and everything. It was amazing. But he used to always talk about effective hand passes.
2: Yeah.
1: So he used to basically, not these little like rubbish ones and stuff, but he would keep effective handballs, which something special about the game. We just need to see more. The rule is written that it's meant to be, you know.
2: Yeah.
1: You got to drive with the fist.
2: Now you don't even have to. We've had Ray Chamberlain explain to us that the I'll call it the plant hand, which is what the ball is resting on. The fist hand just has to catch up to it now, whereas previously it used to have to be the propelling factor.
1: Yeah, right.
2: So now it's basically just got to catch up to it. So that's why when you see players sort of fling handballs over their head, as long as the fist catches up to the plant hand, they're fine.
1: I've got to listen to Ray Moore.
2: Yeah.
1: It's amazing. I'm on with him every week, and some of this stuff just goes straight over my head. I'm glad you're paying attention.
2: I'm surprised anything can go over that head, but two ears, one mouth, Corbin.
1: Peter from Ballarat's the next of our callers. Hello, Peter.
4: G'day, gents. Great call. A D supporter in Ballarat. There's at least half a dozen of us and a couple in Geelong. We're good. That round was great. Saturday night game, 91,000 people. I'm sure 81,000 of them were Carlton supporters. It wasn't the day for the D's, but super happy with their season. Stephen King, the writer of horror stories, made a beautiful story. Just one complaint. We won't be going, woo, next year when Jacob comes back. We'll be going, don't screw it up, please.
2: I've got a question for you, Peter. I've got a question for you. We always shout out Wayne and Bree Sharp because I met them in the rooms once.
4: I went to school with Wayne Sharp.
2: There you go.
4: Wayne Sharp is from Sebastopol, as is Michael McGowan.
2: There you go.
1: That's a great call, Peter. Appreciate that. The Melbourne fans, of course, we're thinking of you today. I felt for the D's mainly due to the fact that your best ability is availability, as we love to say.
2: Yep.
1: And they fielded their worst team of the year in their biggest game of the season. So that they had such an outstanding year. Hats off to the D's. Missed out on a top six finish in the week off by a breath, by percentage. And no one saw them coming. They defied expectation one season to the next. Lost a four-time best and fairest winner, their Norm Smith medalists, and still managed to make this run under their first-year coach. And then they front up the other night with no Majacek, no Jefferson, no Van Rooyen, which that one self-inflicted. And then down back, they had no Lever. And I'm a big Blake House fan. I think he's a sort of sneaky, underrated player. He plays that third defender role, which is tough. You can't. Every club's always looking for another key back to play that kind of role. So, their spine was decimated.
2: Yeah.
1: And then they had to try and put it together with spit and bubblegum the other night and beaten by a better team on the night.
2: So many texts rolling through. It's hard to keep up with at the moment. But Pete says, under no circumstances are we doing away with the handball. No way. It is a part of the fabric of our game. By the way, next time you're talking to Razor Ray, can you thank him for absolutely torching the Hawks girls with a blatant

0: holding free kick he didn't pay yesterday. Mm-hmm. I'm organising a whip around for a visit to Specsavers for Razor. That's from Pete. And what about this one from Jane in Caulfield?
1: Yeah, I just saw this.
0: Hi, team. Love your show. But what makes me really, really mad, in capitals, is Corbin's recurring comment about what a disaster it would have been for spectators should the mighty Saints have ended up in a position, in position 10 rather than the Blues. He hasn't mentioned it once, but multiple times.
1: Yeah.
0: Give us a break, says Jane.
1: It's because I'm on multiple shows, so unfortunately, I just play the hits, just roll out the same lines. Look, Jane, it's not about St Kilda. I tried to emphasise this as much as I could. Let's just say Team A and Team B. Would you rather Team A in the wildcard spot that's gone 0-10 against the top nine, so proven repeatedly they can't match it with the best teams in the comp, or would you rather Team B in the wildcard spot, which has lost twice in their last 14 games on an absolute heater and an upswing? That was all the point I was making. It doesn't really matter about the teams. I'm certainly not barracking for Carlton. And then, would you rather the team that's on the upswing or the team that's come short?
2: You don't want the teams going forward to just limp in and get beaten by 10 goals in the first week. It's set up for whoever finishes 9 and 10, who hopefully are on the upward trajectory, as you did say.
0: Welcome to the club, Corbin. St Kilda fans coming for you.
1: I've upset the Saints. I apologise.
2: Big year for them next year. Benny will come from the long run, I reckon.
1: X Factor for our remaining teams. Let's get back to Saturday footy. Of course, you can hear all these games on ABC Sport this weekend, right here, wherever you are listening currently. Sydney up against the Brisbane Lions. Of course, the Swans missing 5 players that are out suspended. Who is the Swans X Factor player?
0: Oh, I've got Tommy Papley. It's got to be him. He'll be buzzing around. He'll be kicking goals. He'll be setting off on his celebration laps. Tommy P.
2: I think if they're going to go anywhere near winning, Charlie Curnow needs to kick a big bag.
0: Yep.
1: So who we got? Papley and Charlie.
0: Who have you got?
1: Justin McInerney. He's only 50-50 to even play. But I think if he... Remember when he got hurt at the start of the year? He was like tracking for all Australian honours.
2: Yep. He's on path. Yep.
1: So given the stars that they're going to have out of that team, I think he needs to come in and hopefully recapture some of that mid-season form immediately. Brisbane Lions?
0: Zach Bailey. I could have gone Charlie. I could have looked elsewhere, but I just feel like Zach's the man. He plays well in big games as well.
2: Yeah, well, you feel that all the other guys are very consistent and always play at a really high level. That's not to say that Zach doesn't, but he's the one cherry on top. I think that the other midfielders get the ball out to him, and he's the one who can really use his legs, kicks goals. He's the one who's really dynamic through that midfield, and he's the influencer that I think will be an X factor.
1: Hugh McCluggage for me, he's been in awful form this year. For a guy that's an all-Australian type player, he's been injured, he's been in and out. If he comes back and can be the Hugh McCluggage that we know him to be, and I'm one of them, tipping Brisbane to win it all already, it puts him over the top if he can be Hugh McCluggage in the final series.
0: Always a big relief when you get your McCluggage back.
1: It is. Adelaide up against the Western Bulldogs. The Crows X factor on Saturday night is
0: Isaac Rankin. It's got to be Isaac Rankin.
1: Boring.
2: Yeah, he's their best player.
0: Yeah.
2: So he's had a huge month of football. Yeah.
0: His last 3 weeks have been phenomenal.
2: Mm.
0: Like 36-1, 39-1, 35-4.
2: That's not a bad 3 weeks, is
0: with,
2: it?
0: With over 10 clearances in all of those games, over 6 inside 50s in all of those games. Like he's been unbelievable.
1: Are you going Isaac as well?
2: Yeah.
1: Dan Curtin for me. I saw his little move into the midfield last time out. It was dynamic. Like, if he can go in there and all of a sudden you squint and you think, is that the second coming of Marcus Bontempelli, this, like, 6-foot-plus midfielder that roams around and does it all? He might be the midfield guru that they've been missing in there. I think even with Rankin, they were one midfielder short. Maybe this version of Dan Curtin can be it. And the X factor for the Bulldogs?
2: I've got Aaron Norton as my X factor. I think if they're going to challenge, he needs to get up and going. And I thought he was good last week. So he's the one, I think, if the ball goes in, he can get his mitts on and go back and kick him through the big sticks. He's the one to provide that X factor.
0: Recency bias for me, Artie Jones.
1: Riley Sanders for me. Mm. So he's sort of like the fourth midfielder that doesn't always get the opportunities at the centre bounce. If you think about the fact that... who did we touch? Matt Kennedy obviously played a lot of minutes in there the other night. It was excellent. I feel like maybe Riley will open up for him. And there'll be so much attention on the Bont and Ed Richards. They're going to need someone else to stand up. And maybe he's the guy that that gets that opportunity. Musical scores in movies is coming up on David Astle's evenings program. So who has the best one?
2: Lucky you didn't ask me because I thought I was going to have to answer that question.
1: There you go. That's coming up next.
0: Sounded rhetorical, but then Corbin paused and wanted us to answer. I think Pulp Fiction.
1: Okay.
0: Chariots of Fire sort of immediately comes to mind, doesn't it? Rocky, of course.
1: Yeah, Rocky's up there.
0: Yeah. Rocky's Training in there. Siberia.
1: Coming up next on David Astle's evening program, so stick around for that. Hey, what did you think, Murph, of Scott Pendlebury making the move north? So four-year deal, two as a player, two as a coach, to the Gold Coast Suns.
2: Yeah, I wasn't surprised, to be honest with you. I thought that he was always going to go on a deal somewhere where he was going to play a year at least. Two's going to surprise me if he actually plays 2 years of football, but he was always going to go somewhere to play for a year and then coach.
0: Yep. Yeah, it's the Sam Mitchell model, isn't it? Like, that's the obvious comp. Sam Mitchell went there. He was contracted for two, played one, if my memory serves me correct. Then he helped them in 2018 as an assistant when they won the flag.
1: And then I read today Collingwood are planning some kind of a farewell for him. I did laugh at this where people came out the other day and said, oh, it sucks, we didn't get the chance to say thank you to Scott. And Scott said all the right things where he basically said, I didn't want to take the attention off Steele's side bottom. Yeah. He felt like Steele's whole career has been in the shadow of Scott. I mean, if he played 375 games for just about any other team in the competition, imagine how we would celebrate Steele. And also, we all whinged halfway through the year that he was celebrated too much, that there was too much made of him when he broke the record. I don't know.
0: Do you know what I did think was weird? Why was he wearing the Collingwood polo in his press conference on Saturday? Yeah. Like, he was no longer a Collingwood player by that point.
1: That's the new thing. What about Zach Butters? Yeah. He announced he's going to leave the club and walk out in his prime to go and play with someone else, and he's there, and it was released on the Port Adelaide website. Like, they got the big exclusive. No, the guy's leaving.
2: Still employed by the football club. You've got to wear their polo.
0: That's a civvy's job.
2: Yeah. You reckon?
0: Yeah.
2: I reckon it's only a civvy's job when you're a coach and you get the flick and you go to your press, you don't turn up in the polo.
1: I've said this a couple of times across the weekend, so I apologise to Jane and everyone else when I'm rolling out the same stuff across various shows if you listen to all of them. I feel like with footballers nowadays, it's like boxers back in the day where everyone says, how come he doesn't retire? He's finished and everything else. And the line is always that boxers retire when people stop paying them a ridiculous amount of money to fight. Mm. It's the same way with tackle football nowadays, that players retire when clubs stop paying them a stupid amount of money to play. And so all these old guys that you see retire and everything else, there's very few, I imagine, Murph, that decide, you know what, like Sam Sutkowski, I'm done at 29 or whatever.
2: Yeah.
1: But most other players, when the money dries up and they're not offered the same amount anymore, that's basically the point where they think, okay, I can't go anymore. Because if you're 38 and someone's still paying you good coin to do it, more often than not, players are going to keep doing it.
2: Absolutely. And why wouldn't you collect 700K if you're Scott Pendlebury? And you go back to Luke Hodge. He had a retirement tour, didn't he? And he retired and then Brisbane gave him the tap on the shoulder and said, hey, why don't you sit on the halfback flank and drive our leadership group and play a bit of football and collect a big paycheck? Why wouldn't you go do it?
1: Silly season, of course. I saw a couple of critiques on Zach Butters, and you know how much of a Zach Butters fan I am, Ben. From Rory Sloan and also your man Kane Corn. So Rory Sloan said, I feel like it's a lot of money on a very long-term deal for someone that's just an inside mid. And Kane Corn was quoted as saying, it's reached desperation stage and you're overpaying, talking about the money that's been offered for Zach Butters.
0: Yeah, but Kane is a list manager. He'd have 44 players on $200,000 a year on one-year contracts. So, Kane, you've got to spend a certain percentage of your salary cap. I don't know sometimes what Kane wants people to do.
1: Kel Toomey reported today that even though there's three left in the race, there's two that's out in front. So the Western Bulldogs and Geelong, and then I think he's got Richmond as a distant third, if I'm quoting that correctly. I think that's a pretty good read. Yeah. And I think the reason for that is you can pretty much try and piece it together yourself that Richmond's season's done, Butters' season's done. He's already announced that he's leaving. We haven't heard where he's going yet. And there's the two other teams that are in the mix are both still playing. Mm.
0: I think there's a chance he might not necessarily nominate a preferred destination.
1: Okay.
2: He's going to leave it with three to play and say, Port, go try and get your best deal you can for me?
0: I think surely not.
1: Not a chance.
2: You've got to nominate a team, don't you?
0: I think he might eventually, but he might not do it anytime soon. I think there might be a little bit of water to go under the bridge first.
1: I think if the Bulldogs and the Cats season ends this weekend, I think we'll be hearing pretty soon about where Zach Butters wants to head.
0: Okay. Text coming through here. No name, no pack drill on this, but Pendles will be back to the Pies, I'm hoping, in my lifetime as a senior coach. That's coming through on the SMS line. That's from Fran. Fran also wanted to know whether Lachie Neale would change your opinion of the Pies in 2027, Murph.
2: Well, it's a changing of the guard, isn't it, for Collingwood. Would it change my opinion of where they're at? I think him still playing the footy he's playing at the moment is going to be a huge addition for Nick Dacos playing there with him. And you're starting to see some of the other players, the younger Collingwood brigade, starting to come through and getting opportunities and equipping themselves pretty well. So I liked what they were able to do. They just had too many injuries themselves, similar to what Melbourne experienced in that on the weekend, just having too few out there to count on. So I think they get some players back next year. It'll be really handy for them. Maynard was a big out for them. Jamie Elliott will come back at some point next year. Include Lachie Neale, and then they'll probably get someone else as well. They'll be trying to add to it.
1: Anyone you want to throw in there?
2: Maybe next week.
1: Hang on.
0: So you don't have to reveal a name.
2: No.
0: But you know that they are in for someone else.
2: Well, they're sniffing around for a few players.
0: And you're aware of this?
2: I think we're all aware of it, aren't we?
0: But it sounds like you're more aware of it than us.
1: Before we even hear any more about their list changes, Pendlebury side bottom out, Neale in.
0: Yeah.
1: I think it's already a net positive, isn't it? Like, with all due respect to the ageing champions that disappear, that they're a better team immediately on paper with Neale in that midfield. Do you want to do any other players? Have we got time for that? Just one more thing on Zach Butters too, by the way. I feel like, and of course I'm going to say this, but if ever you're going to get all your pennies together for one player and offer some ridiculous amount of money, this is it. Like, there's only like a certain amount of top-tier players in the competition. He's one of them. So I'd be getting every single dollar that I had together. I'm actually surprised there's only three teams still in the mix. I look at that and think, if he's coming back to Victoria, where are the other seven clubs? How come they're not backing the truck up and making a good enough case?
2: Maybe they're waiting for Matty Rao next year.
1: I'd rather Zach Butters than Matt Rao, with all due respect to Matt. Mm. But I don't know. I look at him as he's one of those transformative top figures at your footy club that if I'm one of the other seven clubs, I reckon it's a huge miss not to still be in the mix this late. We're out of time. ABC AFL Daily is the place to get this in full if you want to listen back to the podcast. You got something else for us, Ben?
0: Who are Collingwood into, Murph?
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1: Oh, what a tease. That's how you do it. This has been AFL Monday on 774 ABC Melbourne and across the state of Victoria. Stick around. David Astle's evenings program is coming up right now for everybody else. Catch up to this episode through ABC AFL Daily. Good night.
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8: Evenings with David Astle.

So what do you reckon? How's my pan pipe going? That is a little all-in August challenge that you could have taken up. That is the very first soundtrack you need to identify. I have got a dozen plus iconic soundtracks from films. All you have to do is tell me what film. Yet, what films do all these famous pieces of music come from? Or even musical effects? 1300 222 774. It is time to play the soundtrack quiz. I have a whole lot of very well-known soundtrack samples. All you have to do is tell me what is the film. If you'd like to play along, 1300 222 774. And if we're keeping things along the footy theme, given that we're about to enter into the finals proper, then this one would have to be part of the mix, of course. Onward and upward to the Holy Grail, to the great flag in the sky. 1300 222 774 if you'd like to play tonight's quiz. 1300 222 774. And speaking of All in August, which I'm not doing the pan pipe for, by the way, we are at the very end of August, and we've got a special treat to celebrate all those who've pursued their quest a little later this week. That's on Wednesday night. But we will be talking a little bit about All in August as we conclude our very first monthly challenge. It's been a great success, and I hope you've enjoyed, whether you have participated or whether you've been backing your favourite quester. So 1300 222 774. If your quest is to win the quiz, this could be it, particularly if you do have a soft spot for movies. Call now, 1300 222 774. And what I like about you is that you will have a go. Even if you may not get every question right, that's okay. It's just a radio quiz, and we're about to play. Are you going to be part of it? I hope so. 1300 222 774. Did I say that I like you? I do. So do the Romantics. Welcome to Evenings.

0: They had a lot of fun recording that. You can tell that's Wally, Mike and Jimmy. No surnames provided, but they made up the trio that were the Romantics, and that tune came out in 1979. We're already getting people anticipating tonight's topic, which is coming up after 8 o'clock. That's looking at the great soundtracks from films. Hence, I've got myself a little 14-pack of soundtracks, and I wonder how you're going to go trying to identify what film made these pieces of music very, very famous. If you'd like to play the quiz, a couple of spots on the board, to be honest. We've had a stampede, so looking forward to see how you fare. I will ask you another question, though, just out of curiosity, because I am nosy by nature. We have got a wonderful young singer-songwriter who's coming in. I say young because he's pretty much only just out of school, but she is already having a million downloads to her singles. She is red hot at the moment, and she started off life as a nanny. I just love that. So we'll be asking you about your first job. What was that? It might have been there behind the counter in the bakery. It may have been washing cars. What was your first job? If you'd like to play the quiz, call now, 1300 222 774. It is 23 minutes now to 8.
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6: Oh, it's great to hear from you, Neo, because we are very keen to chat to you if you're up for it a little later this week, even a bit later tonight, because we know your challenge has been quite an exceptional one. This is Neo, and she took on the challenge of having to do my minimum 10 minutes tonight. But what she's doing is she's doing the Great Australian Songbook Picture Book. So I have a Facebook, but we'll share some over the next few nights. Please do, Neo. We're really backing you on that. Such a great idea. Illustrating an Australian song or an Australian artist that you really admire. Well done, and keep on rocking. This one is from another texter. This is Manny. In terms of what are the musical scores that I love, Planet of the Apes, David, it's got to be high. Gattaca and the Piano. Well, I can tell you that the last of those is our guest's favourite, among his favourites too. So stay listening after eight. But let's say good day to Mark, who's ready to jump. He's calling in from, it's Mumbernard. Is that right, Mark?
7: Mumbernard.
6: No, fair enough, mate. Now, that's, remind me, you and I have chatted before. That's out near, it's kind of north of Shepparton, is that right?
7: No, it's over west of Dartmoor, right near the South Australian border.
6: Oh, gotcha. Wow, okay, fantastic, mate. Well, we're ready to roll. What was your first job?
7: Worked in a hotel.
6: Yep.
7: In Adelaide, initially food prep, but decided against doing a chef's apprenticeship, so then I went to washing dishes and did that while I was studying.
6: You know what? You're in good company. Many people got that start, including Tony Bourdain. I think I started that way too, mate. The old submarine ceramics specialist. All right. Good luck with this first tune. Name the movie. Not too hard, Mark, I hope. What's the film?
7: Well, I'm hoping my memory serves me correctly. Picnic at Hanging Rock.
6: Correct. Well done. Yes, nice work. The panpipes that announced the disappearance of Miranda up there in the hills. All right, song two, movie two, soundtrack two. Mark.
7: I'm hoping that might be Chariots of Fire.
6: So far, your hope is doing very well, mate. You're doing superbly. Now, this one is a song, but it was a song that was made very famous by a particular film. What was the film that really launched this song? Good luck. Mark.
7: I know this. The song is Take My Breath Away.
6: Yes, it is.
7: And the movie name is escaping me.
6: You know what? It sounds as though the movie has taken your breath away. You can't give me a movie, but you correctly identified the song title. The band is called Berlin, which is not really a hint, but it does give you the era.
7: Yeah, I'm thinking it's 80s, I reckon.
6: You're on. You're on the money. I might move on because we've got a bunch of calls. Nice to meet you, though, Mark. Travel well, my friend.
7: It's not something like, I'm just going to Flashdance.
6: It's worth a crack. Not Flashdance, but a good guess, Mark. Thanks for calling.
7: Thank you.
6: Bye. All the best, mate. 19 minutes now to 8. Let's say g'day to Les, who's calling in Altona. G'day, Les.
8: G'day.
6: All right. Now, it's not Flashdance. What movie had this song as it's pretty much its central theme? '80s is a very good guess from Mark. What is the movie, Les?
8: He was in the news for a new movie, Top Gun.
6: Top Gun. Well done. Nice work. Now, what was that first job that you picked up? Maybe just after school, or you're still at school?
8: I was paid to converse in English with a boy in Hungary.
6: Wow, what a fantastic job that would have been. In fact, we were talking last week about learning another language, and that idea of regular conversations is such a gift. So nice work if you can get it. Now, Les, you are very well informed. It is Top Gun. That takes us to movie four, which for any surfer out there doesn't need to hear. So block your ears, but Les,

0: What's the film? Sorry, mate. That's all. I can't keep playing that. It just gives me the heebie-jeebies. What is the film, Les?
1: Jaws.
0: Thank you very much. All right, song five. Now, occasionally we will stray into TV because TV is also well known and more known for its soundtrack dimension. This included. Name the TV show that made this piece of music very distinctive. Les.
1: Ooh. I think I'm going to have to bail.
0: Have a crack. It was a well-known series, a big series in the early noughties.
1: Twin Peaks.
0: No, you're on the mark. In fact, Twin Peaks will get a very glowing mention after 8 o'clock. I think that is also one of Mark's favourites in terms of mesmerising soundtracks. But, Les, it's not Twin Peaks. Good guess, though, Les. Thanks for calling.
1: Thank you.
0: All the best. We're going to go from Les in Altona to Les in Thornbury. Who says we don't encourage diversity on this program? G'day, Les in Thornbury. Hello. Les in Thornbury, hello.
2: Hello.
0: Les T. We just had Les A. Do you know Les in Altona?
2: No, I don't. Can I just thought, a gentleman.
0: Oh, clearly a gentleman, yes. There should be an annual Les meeting, I'd imagine. Now, tell me, what is that? What's that TV show that had this as its soundtrack? This was actually its opening theme tune. I can tell you, Les, it wasn't a rom-com.
2: No. Guy does drugs.
0: It is that bloke who does drugs. Well, he makes the drugs.
2: Yes. And I'm trying to...
0: Hey, while you're thinking, I'll distract you and say, what was your first job, Les?
2: Apprentice fitter and turner.
0: Oh, wow. Geez, you jumped in quick. That's going in hot, as they say. It wasn't a babysitter. Yeah. It wasn't a delivering papers. You went straight into an apprenticeship.
2: Yeah. In the days when you could get them.
0: Yeah.
2: Yeah.
0: How old were you? Were you just being, what, year 10 at that point?
2: Yeah, I would have. I was just turned 17.
0: And how long did you keep with that career, Les?
2: 10 years until it got me into an APS job with Defence, which
0: fantastic,
2: was really good.
0: Oh, that's good. Well, actually, my nephew just graduated at the Duntroon only last week after a very tough course, but he's on the other side. Yeah, he's really excited, really on the brink of things.
2: I know a couple of people have been through that.
0: He loved it. Very tough, though. Now, Les, hopefully our distracting conversation has brought back the bloke who makes the drugs.
2: Breaking Bad.
0: Yeah, well done. See, it worked. All right, here we go. Number six, good luck. Yes. Now, what was the movie that had that piece of music attached to it?
2: It's not Chariots of Fire.
0: No, no.
2: Oh, it's rattling around. There's a lot of space.
0: I can hear it rattling from here.
2: And it's rattling.
0: You might have to do a bit of tidying up come springtime, I reckon, Les.
2: Tidy
0: up the aisles.
2: I can't think of it, mate. I know that.
0: You've done well, though, mate. Yeah. Well done on clearing Breaking Bad. That was a good get. Thanks for calling in, Les. Bye. All the best. I think we're due for a gal. And we got a gal. It's Karen in our town of Meadows. Hello, Karen.
3: Hello.
0: Hello. Now, what was your first job?
3: Don't
0: start with you knew everything up till now. We're not going to have that tonight. But tell me, what was your first job?
3: When I went as a waitress in a tourist place, Launceston, and it's school holidays. You know.
0: Perfect, perfect. Did you get a discount when you sat down for lunch?
3: We had freebies for lunch.
0: Oh, freebies for lunch. That's good.
3: And
0: I had
3: toasted sandwiches.
0: I had a toasted sandwich for lunch today with a soup. It was not quite the weather, but I felt like a bit of indulgence. All right, here we go. Now, this is the movie that's going to probably trip a few people up. It was a very well-known piece of music and became something of a chart. It tracked in the charts too for Mark Knopfler, the composer of this piece. Question being, Karen, what is the name of the movie that had that as its signature tune?
3: Any clues?
0: Well, I guess I've already given you a clue by saying it is a Mark Knopfler composition, and it did get in the charts under his name.
3: Ah, I see.
0: And the name of the instrumental is also the name of the film. So it's a Mark Knopfler hit, but it was also the soundtrack for this Irish film. No luck.
3: I know that he had a lot of hits.
0: He did have a lot of hits, but we might move on because we've got a lot of people ready to play. And if you can't summon it to mind, I don't know how many more hints I can give you. But, Karen, as always, thank you for playing.
3: Brothers in Arms?
0: Not, hey, that's a good guess. You're right. That was one of his hits and a very fine guess, but not Brothers in Arms. Right. That was a good get, Karen, but not on the mark. But well done. Thanks for playing.
3: Thank you.
0: All the best. Our next player is Peter, who's waiting patiently there in Ballarat, ready to roll. G'day, Peter.
4: G'day, Dave. How you doing?
0: Good, mate.
4: This is my kind of quiz.
0: How's your drumming going, by the way? You're the man on the drums, are you not?
4: I am, sir. It's doing good.
0: Oh, this is good news.
4: Working out my cramps. I've just got a little bit of holding the sticks too tight.
0: Oh, yeah. Oh, well, that happens. Yeah, you get a little too... anxious.
4: May I wish your nephew all the best.
0: Thank you very much. Now, Peter, if this is your kind of quiz, please shine and tell us the Mark Knopfler composition.
4: Local Hero.
0: Local Hero is exactly the name of the piece and the movie. All right, this one won't take too much drumming to come to mind. Name this film. Let me in! Let me in!
4: Okay. 2001, A Space Odyssey.
0: Yes, exactly right. What was your first job, Peter?
4: I left school in Ballarat at year 10 for Form 4.
0: Yep.
4: I joined the Army as a trainee apprentice musician.
0: Fantastic, fantastic. Did you see lots of places? Did you travel with the Army?
4: Bits and pieces, yeah, all over the country, over to the UK in 1997,
0: wonderful.
4: And I still drum to this day.
0: That's
4: so
0: great, Peter.
4: Cheers to your nephew.
0: Yeah, no, really, that's Harry, and we wish Harry all the best. It's a very exciting moment for the family. All right, here we go. This is song 8. Now, this is going to give you pause, but there's a couple of people who are waiting behind you, Peter, who'll be yelling out the answer. So if you listen carefully, you'll either identify the tune or you can hear everyone behind you yelling the answer for you. Name this movie. Pretty dramatic. What was the film that had this as its central theme?
4: Is it Dune?
0: It's a very good guess. We are talking about the world of Fantasia, but not Dune. Peter, I like your instincts and your compass as always. Thanks for being part of the show.
4: Thanks, Dave.
0: All the best, mate. 10 minutes now to 8. Let's say good evening to Jessica and Kaio calling in from Metung. Hey, Jessica.
5: Hey.
0: Hey,
5: David.
0: Guys. How you going? G'day, Kai.
5: Hello.
0: All right. You ready for this? Now, are you fans of a certain trilogy of films that take place in Middle Earth?
5: Oh.
0: Because if you tell me the right one of those franchise films for this piece, you are 1 out of 1. Good luck. It's called Knife in the Dark, and it comes from what film?
5: The Return of the King.
0: Unfortunately, it's not that one, but that's going to help the next person. Tell me, Jessica, what was your first job?
5: It was working at my mum's fish and chip shop.
0: Now, that would have given you unlimited chips, or did it not? Whether they play tough ball?
5: No, it was unlimited chips.
0: Unlimited chips. I think that's one of the privileges of nepotism as the most delicious form of nepotism. Jessica, Kai, thanks for playing.
5: Thanks, Dave.
0: All right, it's not Return of the King. Think the original. Think part one. Yeah, that'll help one and all. Let's go next to... I'm going to say g'day to Craig in Bingee Warra because it's been that long since I've heard from Craig. G'day, young man.
6: Yes, Dave, how are you?
0: I'm very well, sir. It's lovely to hear from you. It's been a little while. I hope you've been keeping well.
6: Yes, no dramas.
0: That's good to hear. Good to hear. Now, what was the very first movie in the Tolkien Peter Jackson series? Just tell me that much, Craig.
6: Yeah, this is going to be very short and sweet. No. I haven't got a clue.
0: Well, you know what? If I was a triumphant boxer, little like Anthony Mundine that we lost today, my nickname could be...
6: No, not a Rocky.
0: No, I'm not going Rocky. I'm thinking of a punny title for what

0: I'd be as a boxing champion, because wherever I go, in whichever boxing venue, I would lord it over everybody else, Craig. Therefore, people would call me. I'm trying to give you a hand here, mate.
1: Yeah, well, yes.
0: I would be Lord of...
1: Oh, not Lord of the Rings.
0: That's it. That's the one, Craig. Now, what was your first job?
1: I got to think a long way back. A trainee account.
0: At least I thought you were going to say that you might have been the bloke who did the horse and cart rides for the milk out there in the Gippsland. We actually had Barry, who called in, who was the original Ringwood milkman on the horse and cart with Cleo, his horse. All right. Now, you ready for the next one?
1: Okay.
0: This is more your sandpit, Craig. I think you'll get this one. Very distinctive sound of that slide guitar. No surprise that the artist is Ry Cooder. He was the maestro of that particular instrument. But what was the film where that really made that sound distinctive?
1: Yeah, I've got a blank again.
0: Harry Dean Stanton.
1: Yeah, no, look, it's not. I got excited with the Mark Knopfler. But of course, I was in the queue.
0: That's it. What do they say? The small fish taste the sweetest. I'm glad you joined us today, Craig.
1: That's an interesting movie, that too.
0: It is a great movie.
1: It's a little bit offbeat. It's very interesting.
0: Lovely to hear you, my friend. It's been a while, and keep well, and make sure you give us a call very soon. Thank you.
1: No worries, David.
0: All the best. That's Craig of Binjawarra. He's a legend, a regular caller from way back, and haven't heard from him for something like 4 or 5 months. Let's say good day to Carmel, though. She's waiting patiently in Malvern East. Hey, Carmel.
2: Hi, how are you,
0: good.
2: David?
0: Now, Harry Dean Stanton was wandering around the blacktop highways of the Lone Star State, and the name of the film that had the Ry Cooder soundtrack that sounds exactly like this. What we're looking for here, Carmel, is the film...
2: I don't know that one.
0: Well, I did say it's the Lone Star State, so it's something Texas. What Texas?
2: Not the Texas, not that massacre
0: no,
2: one.
0: No, it wouldn't involve a chainsaw. No chainsaws involved.
2: Texas. No.
0: What was your first job, Carmel?
2: Babysitter.
0: Oh, babysitter. I was a babysitter too. I think we all were at one point. Lovely to hear from you. Thanks for playing.
2: Thanks, David.
0: All the best. Tim's calling. I can't believe Tim's calling in China. That's quite something. Hello, Tim.
3: G'day.
0: Hello to you.
3: Hello.
0: Now, whereabouts in China? That's a fairly large country there.
3: Yeah, it's great. Calling from Shanghai.
0: All right. Good luck. What was the name of the film that had Harry Dean Stanton and the Ry Cooder soundtrack?
3: I'm really sorry, but I think I'm the third person in a row who has no idea about this.
0: Well, what about if I said to you, what is the capital of France?
3: I'd say Paris.
0: Then I would say Paris, Texas is correct. Nice work. Good luck, Tim. What is the film that had this as its opening? It's his opening song, famously. Tim.
3: Trainspotting.
0: Well done, Lust for Life. Now, what are you doing in Shanghai, Tim?
3: Teaching a bit of English.
0: Wonderful. What a great job that would be. All right. From Iggy Pop's Lust for Life, Trainspotting, we go on to something quite classical. I'm wondering if you can retrieve the name of this piece of music, or at least the film from which it hailed. Tim from Shanghai, does that make any sense?
3: No, it doesn't make a lot of sense at all, sorry.
0: What's your favourite Chinese expression, your Mandarin expression?
3: I like to say "mum wan chu,"
0: which means
3: eat slowly, enjoy your meal.
0: I love it. Thank you for joining me. Lovely to hear from you, Tim.
3: Thanks, mate.
0: All the best. Keep well. 1300-222-774. We're coming down to the wire now, and our next caller is Andy in Warburton. Hello, Andy. Andy, you're on. G'day. Now, this is a chance for you to shine. I'll do the whistle.

0: What's the film, Andy?
1: Sergio Marconi, isn't it?
0: Yeah, keep going. Ennio, in fact.
1: Ennio,
0: yeah.
1: That's right.
0: And the name of the film?
1: Oh, there's a whole bunch of
0: now,
1: them.
0: Now, just think. There's one who's excellent, there's one who's not very good, and there's one who's a little bit plain. Therefore, they are called?
1: The good, the bad, the ugly.
0: My clue's getting worse by the minute. All right, what TV show for the win has this piece of music, Andy? Andy.
1: Oh, you stumped me.
0: Oh, no. So close. What was your first job?
1: I peaked early. I was a grave digger.
0: We've heard it all. We've got Tim who's teaching English in Shanghai, and we've got Andy who was a grave digger. How long did you toil away at that, Andy?
1: It was my favourite job. I should have stuck with it. Probably about a year and a half.
0: Yeah.
1: But it was a beautiful cemetery.
0: Ah, lovely. And great outdoor work, I suppose. And no one talks back, which would be great. Andy, thanks for playing. Nice to hear from you. And I'm wondering if Anthony in Bayside can identify tonight's piece of music for the win, Anthony. G'day.
2: How are you, David?
0: All right. Now, take it away. Come on, mate. This is it. Bradbury. Not Buffy the Vampire Slayer, Anthony. Don't muck around. What is it?
2: No, is it Mad Men?
0: Oh, it's not Mad Men. What was your first job? What was your first job?
2: My first job was I collected cans at the Australian Open.
0: From grave digging to can collecting. Anthony, thanks for joining us. Nice to hear from you. And for those who didn't get through and those who were trying to get through, with Succession, that last piece of music. We've got a word game coming up, and we'll be talking about the great soundtracks. We also have a phenomenal young singer and songwriter who's on a rocket ship to stardom. She'll be joining us as well. That's coming up after 8.
3: ABC News with Melanie Scott. Authorities are intensifying rescue efforts after catastrophic flooding in Nepal and Tibet has killed at least 900 people and left nearly 5,000 people missing. Twi Ong Fitzpatrick reports.
4: Nepal's rescue teams, helped by Chinese and Indian crews, have worked overnight to reach hundreds of people believed to be stuck inside blocked hydropower project tunnels. Last week's Himalayan flood carved a trail of destruction in the country's valley towns and villages, as well as across the border in China. Rescue operations have been suspended several times since Friday because of bad weather. The Red Cross has estimated that more than 90,000 people are likely to have been affected by the disaster, which China has linked to the effects of climate change.
3: The brother of former New South Wales Premier Dominic Perrottet is facing accusations he lied to the state's corruption watchdog about his dealings with fugitive property developer Jean Nassif. Charles Perrottet is giving evidence for a second day at the ICAC, which is examining whether he used his Liberal Party connections to help Mr. Nassif's business interests. Under questioning from counsel assisting Dr. Peggy Dwyer SC, Mr. Perrottet told the inquiry he often misled Mr. Nassif to appease him and had his own ulterior motives.
5: And were you pretty comfortable in politics with regularly misleading various people to achieve your ends?
6: Look, in politics sometimes, you know, you say things to people that aren't 100% the truth.
5: So are you comfortable telling untruths in this jurisdiction?
6: No.
3: Dominic Perrottet is not accused of wrongdoing. An agency that provides staff to aged care homes across southeastern Australia has had its licence cancelled over concerns it's been sending unqualified workers into residential facilities. Jessica Longbottom reports.
7: The ABC understands Barton Care has been providing hundreds of agency staff to aged care homes in Victoria, New South Wales, Tasmania and the ACT over the past few years. Now, Victoria's Labour Hire Authority has suspended its licence, saying it's found 70% of qualifications held by workers on its books were invalid.

0: with covert surveillance and recording when it comes to smart glasses, we're going to have the opportunity to have certain levers of protection.
1: The Victorian Electoral Commission has made changes to how election materials are authorised in an effort to strengthen transparency. Under the changes, organisations distributing election-related material must include their own name in the authorisation statement. Electoral Commissioner Sven Blumahl says it means voters will be clear on who is behind electoral material before they decide where to cast their ballot.
2: So importantly here now, it's really clear that the entity that's actually authorising the relevant material is the one that has to be named rather than just an individual concerned. And we find that, that's something that people have really been wanting for a long time.
1: Former boxing champion Anthony Mundine says he's always wanted to be like his father growing up. One of the country's most accomplished Indigenous fighters, Tony Mundine, has died aged 75. He was the only Australian boxer to compete professionally in four weight divisions and held the Australian titles as middleweight, lightweight, heavyweight, cruiserweight and heavyweight. His death was confirmed by his son Anthony Mundine, who says his father was everything to him.
3: Taught me how to be a man, taught me and make the right choices in life, you know, don't drink, don't smoke, no drugs. And I live by that to today, you know what I mean? I wanted to be like him growing up because I saw the admiration and respect he used to get from people.
1: 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We'll have more news in half an hour.
4: The widespread devastation in Nepal following catastrophic flash flooding has washed away villages and destroyed critical infrastructure. 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
4: Evenings with David Astle.
6: A couple of little challenges that we have in front of us tonight. One of those is, what does the word... Oh, I'm wondering if that doesn't work. That's odd. Maybe if I do that now, that's going to work. Now if I do that and then I do that, and then I do this. No, it's still not working. That's odd. Oh, maybe. Turn that off. Turn that on. Hello. Now I go, no, we're good. Hey, we've got two things to do tonight. One is to come up with those soundtracks that we absolutely adore. For me, I do love when something like Raiders of the Lost Ark sweeps you along. But then I love the sort of surfing rock pop sensibility of Pulp Fiction, or even something as louche and as lascivious and as lustful as Garbage's track that was used by Baz Luhrmann in Romeo and Juliet. This is a little grab of Crush. So soundtracks can be in that sweeping John Williams tradition, or they can be in distinctive pop, rock, jazz, R&B sounds, the slide guitar of Ry Cooder, the Mark Knopfler tune, Going Home. And it's a Scottish film. I've been corrected by many hardy and stout Scottish heritage people out there. David, how dare you say that Local Hero is an Irish film? I recant that statement. Thank you for setting me straight. I beg your pardon, Ian. I beg your pardon, D. Won't make that mistake again. But if you'd like to play a word game, so you've got two challenges. The first challenge is this. Please tell me, what are those soundtracks, maybe even a compilation of songs that you really do cherish from a particular TV show or a movie? Coming in shortly, we've got Stephen Gaunson, who's a prof of film, and he's got some brilliant suggestions, and we've got grabs of those. For Tom, it would have to be Lawrence of Arabia, my memorable soundtrack. Took me into the heat and isolation of the desert. And I saw Picnic at Hanging Rock, David, in Mexico, where their poster was a spaceship indicating

Aliens. Tom, that's bizarre. So what's the word? If you'd like to play a word game, we're not going to spend a whole lot of time on this, but we are keen to get the word games happening again. We missed on Wednesday. This one is, it's a beautiful word, and it's not what you think it means. It's petalism, P-E-T-A-L-I-S-M, petalism. It sounds like it's got to do with flowers or the garden. It doesn't. It's got nothing to do with botany, I promise you. So if you would like to invent what petalism means, don't look it up. Make up a meaning. Send it through. There's that sound effect I was trying to get. And we will put those in a shortlist, 0437 774 774. So two things. If you feel like playing the game, let's see who wins the petalism game, the scurry funge game. Compose, conjure, connive your best definition of petalism. It's petal, as in a flower petal, ISM. What does it mean? Nothing to do with gardening. Petalism, 0437 774 774. And soundtracks that you love. Getting some already. The Fellowship of the Ring, The Two Towers, The Return of the King. The trilogy is The Lord of the Rings. The whole thing is Lord of the Rings, David. And The Fellowship of the Ring was the very first one. So I beg your pardon. That's Ian again. He really are picking me up. Sorry, that was a little bit sloppy on my part too. Interesting too that some people say, David, stop with the clues. And others say, I like how you give clues. You can never please all people. But if you'd like to play petalism, send through your best definition on the text 0437 774 774. And what do you think would be some of the great soundtracks? I'm going to give you the sample of one that Stephen Gaunson has played, in part to get you ready for the themes that are coming your way. Think, what are those themes that for you, you think, oh yeah, that is the sound that I like. That's the sound that I sits me straight back in that cinema. Well, this is one of those. Twin Peaks from Angelo Badalamenti. What are the soundtracks for you? And what does petalism mean? Send through your definitions and give us a call on Soundtracks of Note. It's 8:10.

0: So when was the last time you saw Laura Palmer alive? And who makes this cherry pie? And where the hell is One-Eyed Jack? That's a very poor impersonation of what Twin Peaks is all about. You don't need me in my Cracker Jack impersonations. All you need is that music and you're right into the world of David Lynch. That is the power of soundtrack. It's the power of music that is embedded into the audio experience and the visual experience of film as it immerses you completely in an alternative world. We'll be talking about some of the finest examples of that very shortly. And we're also dealing with what petalism means. And some very good deceptive definitions are coming through too. You can add to that list. And by all means, call in. Let's celebrate the great soundscapes of cinema, modern and classical. Love to hear from you. 1300 222 774. It's 14 past 8.
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0: It's none other than Stephen Gaunson, who's coming in, Associate Professor with RMIT School of Media and Communications. 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And, Stephen, tonight we are talking about music and soundtracks of films. 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
4: Well, David, let me just go to the Classic FM, greatest of all time, classic music list, 100 greatest classical songs of all time.
0: Yeah.
4: Do film scores really deserve to earn their place on that list?
0: I think so.
4: Okay. So number 12 was Star Wars.
0: Yeah, well, I'm not going to have any quibble with that.
4: Are you telling me the 12th greatest classical piece of music of all time is Star Wars by John Williams?
0: Let me explain how these votes work, Stephen. This is according to listener sentiment. This is according to visceral association with those pieces of music. So, of course, Star Wars is going to feature highly.
4: But are they voting for
0: Beethoven's Ninth?
4: Are they voting for Star Wars because they think it's a great standalone piece of music, or are they voting for Star Wars because it has such resonance and emotional baggage for
0: Doc them? Doc Neeson sits high in my heart because he helped me through adolescence. So, yeah, the angels loom a little larger in my mind.
4: So on this list, 100 greatest classical songs of all time, 5% of those songs is written by John Williams.
0: Well, that again, not surprising.
4: But are you telling me he's one of the greatest classical composers of all time?
0: You've come in hot. No, I'm not saying that. I'm not even suggesting that. But I'm saying he has resonated with a wide audience.
4: Well, I'd be very interested to know what the listeners believe. Okay, so on this list, Chariots of Fire, okay.
0: Yeah. Geez, you really begrudge that, don't you? I mean, Chariots of Fire is a fine composition. And Vangelis went on to compose for Blade Runner. Again, brilliant. I mean, how could you go against this?
4: Number 69.
0: Listen to this. And you're going to spit in the face of Vangelis?
4: Okay, well, what I'm going to spit in the face of, number 69, Doctor Who.
0: Okay.
4: Doctor Who's great. I love Doctor Who.
0: It's a theremin.
4: Is it one of the greatest pieces of classical music ever?
0: Look, Mum, no hands. I love Doctor Who.
4: Film music is written to accompany the moving pictures.
0: Yes.
4: It's asking you to think about them, you know, differently. Where a classical piece of music is something that stands alone.
0: It summons pictures. It summons images. It summons moods. But look, they're intricately interwoven. I think, in a way, you're talking about high theatre and low theatre. I think you're coming in a little elite.
4: I am. No, what I'm doing is I'm saying let's pay the respect to the classical composers in the world.
0: You're provoking. You're provoking me.
4: I am provoking.
0: Provoking anyone else.
4: Well, if there's
0: Victoria.
4: Any classical composers out there, do you think about all of these, How's Moving Castle, How to Train Your Dragon, Schindler's List, Lord of the Rings, The Mission,
0: How to Train Your Dragon make it?
4: Exactly.
0: Now I'm with you.
4: Exactly.
0: Now I'm with you.
4: Number 70, How to Train Your Dragon.
0: 1300 222 774. I mean, come on. What's

0: Happened to Flight of the Bumblebee.
1: Number 97, Harry Potter.
0: Well, that was pretty good. The Harry Potter soundscape's pretty good.
1: Indiana Jones 100. It just scraped in. I actually thought Indiana Jones would be higher.
0: Yeah. Well, are we talking about Raiders of the Lost Ark or which one is it? I've actually got a little bit of Raiders of the Lost Ark.
1: This is the score. You know, this is the big theme.
0: Yeah, the big theme.
1: You know,
0: this
1: the
0: one.
1: Indie song.
0: Yeah, this,
1: yeah, this is it.
0: Here we go. Yeah. All right. Okay. Now, before we fall down any deeper into this little rabbit hole, let me just sort out the pedalisms. You ready for this?
1: Yeah.
0: Double-barreled. It's the pressing of flowers between pages. Simple as that. It's the delicate. It's a person of delicate constitution. It's being exiled from Parliament for 5 years, and you're given olive leaves as a sign to leave. It's the obsession with sport, prioritising it above normal human pursuit. It's refusing to budge. It is the annoying habit of eating one very small bite at a time. It is an unhealthy daily preoccupation, questioning if he loves me or if he loves me not. And it's the obsession with domestic cats. It's a form of cashless trading. Or it's chrome-plating your pet instead of using taxidermy.
1: Well, as a man of delicate constitution, that's what I'm going with, David.
0: Congratulations to that piece of deceptive work. I threw it in early, and it's actually... It's a Greek phrase, and it's olive leaves telling you to leave Parliament for 5 years if you've been short of unparliamentary. A little bit like you're getting with your classic and soundtrack nonsense.
1: Are you asking me to leave? Are you asking me to leave?
0: No, I'm not. I'm not waving the leaves in front of you, but well done all. I don't know who came up with that. That might have been B in Melbourne. You've done it again. Nice work. All right. Anything Ennio Morricone has written is brilliant, says Lil.
1: Yeah.
0: Is that true?
1: Yes, correct.
0: My top three soundtracks, says Neo, listening in Weather. Dogs in Space, The Mission. Oh, The Mission was very fine.
1: Yeah, The Mission was actually on the classic FM list, number 13.
0: Well, there you go. Neo's of exquisite taste. And Gallipoli, the honourable mention to Schindler's List, which came in at, did you say 99?
1: No, I didn't say that. I said Schindler's List was number 50.
0: Okay.
1: John Williams, right. Again.
0: So... Why? Let's talk about the ones that are meaningful to you, because this is it. Maybe it's a matter of just taste, and you're going to tell us about other music, movie music, that you think was worthier than How to Train Your Dragon. Is that the caper?
1: No, it is. It's a question I have. Like, when does a film music, like, become so good that it can actually stand alone?
0: Well, I just played, I know this is it was a TV show, not a film, but I just played Twin Peaks. Mm. That stands alone as a really haunting a composition, don't you think?
1: It's a great piece of music.
0: Yeah.
1: It's fantastic.
0: And you could listen to that in isolation. Maybe this is the thing, is what can you listen to in isolation then that transcends the quality of the music from the screen to a rich audio experience? Maybe that's the point of difference we might need to achieve tonight.
1: I think with Twin Peaks, it's a great piece of music. Mm-hmm. But it makes me think fondly of Twin Peaks.
0: Well, there's that visceral connection I was talking about. See, that's the nostalgic association that we have with Star Wars or Indiana Jones.
1: But I think they've got an advantage, don't they? Because they had the great films to accompany them.
0: Yeah.
1: So therefore, I don't think they should be allowed to be voted as the greatest classical.
0: This is Stephen Gaunson, by the way. He's firing shots, and no one's dignifying these arguments by coming back hard and giving alternative views. I feel as though Stephen's getting away with far too much here. He's the associate professor. Maybe that's a bit daunting for you. But please, don't be daunted by his title or the letters after his name. Come in hard and give us your thoughts about why John Williams deserves to be up there in the top 100.
1: 5%. 5%.
0: Some 7 times. Or why you think something like How to Train a Dragon is worthier of mention than something like Verdi's Four Seasons. I don't know, but we do need to work out what constitutes exquisite composition and whether the strong nostalgic association we have with film should be tipping the scales, as clearly this poll has suggested. Call now if you like, 1300 222 774, 1300 222 774. But well, Charlie in Carlton says we've got the wrong end of the proverbial stick. Well, Charlie, what should we be saying? Because I feel as though we haven't quite worked out what is fair and what is reasonable here. What do you think, Steve? Do you think? So what was number one, just out of interest? You haven't declared that.
1: Oh, my list?
0: No, on the FM, the classic FM.
1: Oh, I haven't written them down. I only wrote down the film ones.
0: Oh, okay.
1: Well, the top film one was Star Wars.
0: Okay, all right. But so tell us a bit, let's work through a couple of your faves and tell us why they are so,
1: your faves. I've written 10 to 1.
0: Okay, well, we won't have time to go through all 10. but we will have time to pick out maybe six of these.
1: Okay, Elevator to the Gallows.
0: Okay.
1: Right?
0: Mm-hmm.
1: Miles Davis.
0: Yeah.
1: Is wonderful. It's a wonderful record, right?
0: Yeah.
1: And what happened was Louis Malle was playing him the film, and Miles Davis picked up his horn and just started playing.
0: Whoa.
1: And he went, hang on, we're recording this. So as Miles is watching the film,
0: story. He's
1: playing it, and that's the soundtrack.
0: Let's have a listen to that. So this one is, what's it called? The Elevator, is that right?
1: Elevator to the Gallows.
0: And this is the Louis Malle 1958 film. This is Miles Davis just responding in that kind of freestyle jazz way. It's actually, it's number 10. We don't have number 10. We do not have it. So there you go. It's the one we don't have. Oh, by the way, we've got some six of the 10 that you listed, and that's not one of them.
1: Okay, well, I'll walk through the list.
0: Yeah.
1: Peter Gunn theme, mm-hmm. re-recorded by numerous bands,
0: yep.
1: As eclectic as Motorhead and The Cramps.
0: This one we have. This is the Peter Gunn theme. Have a listen. It's very good. That's Henry Mancini.
1: Yeah.
0: And it has that same slinky feel to it as the Pink Panther as well.
1: That's right.
0: Yeah.
1: That's right.
0: He's clearly had a cadence in his mind.
1: Yeah. And well, it's Blake Edwards. He created Peter Gunn and he went on to do the Pink Panther. Number 8, There Will Be Blood. So Johnny Greenwood, which is the most brooding, harrowing score that you're ever going to hear.
0: One thing I mean, Johnny Greenwood, I think, is becoming more and more recognised, aside from his Radiohead, side hustle. He's also the main man behind that enveloping soundtrack of One Battle After Another, which, again, is the Paul Thomas Anderson. And it never lets you go. It's this kind of jazz series of songs that just grabs you by the lapels, and you are absolutely locked into that film. You're musically mesmerised.
1: You know the interesting thing about Johnny Greenwood? When he's trying to understand a genre of music, mm-hmm. like Indian punk rock or something, that's all he'll listen to for like a year. Like the only thing he'll listen to is like Indian punk rock till he actually kind of gets it and understands it. And we've that's how his mind works.
0: Are you that? Because I can be like this. That if you go to the back lots of Spotify, you'll see there's something in the order of 1,700 different genres out there. Mm-hmm. You know, and there's East African hip hop, there's Swedish house. You can get lost in that for 10 lifetimes. Have you gone deep genre diving?
1: Oh yeah, of course, of course. And when I listen to a lot of film music, and that's crazy because then you're listening to the composers, other films, and other things and things like that. It's fantastic to get lost like that.
0: I love how you are as rich and as smitten by sound as you are by visuals. It feels as though which was the first which was your first crush? Was it film or was it sound?
1: Well, the thing is. So it's not like you make a film and then you put the sound on.
0: No.
1: Right. The sound is often there before the film. When Martin Scorsese made a film called Mean Streets, which is his first sort of breakout mm-hmm. film in 1973, he had a $500,000 budget and he spent $250,000 on just getting access to the music.
0: So he had the music and then what created the visuals that syncopated with the music?
1: He wanted particular songs.
0: Oh, wow.
1: And he just went and paid all this money, and Warner Brothers, who were funding it, they were like, what on earth have you done? You've just spent half your budget on the songs.
0: Isn't that telling?
1: Yeah, but if you see the film, you're like, oh, okay, that's absolutely worth it.
0: Let's talk films, let's talk soundtracks, and let's talk how the two combine and have an effect upon you. It's 27 now past 8. David Astor with you and Stephen Gaunson, who's Associate Prof at RMIT. He lectures School of Media and Communications. He's also the host of a great podcast called Oz Film Files. Catherine joins us now, Stephen, with her thoughts on this topic. She's calling in from Ascot Vale. G'day, Catherine.
2: Oh, hi, how are you going?
0: Good, good. What are your thoughts on this?
2: I like the Vangelis electronic music and with the film that's with it.
0: Yeah. You know. Well, he also did, if I'm right here, Stephen, he did Blade Runner too, didn't he, Vangelis?
1: Yep.
0: Have you seen that as well, Catherine?
2: I have. I have actually seen it, but it's sort of not a movie that I would watch and things like that. I do also agree with the Twin Peaks music. I love that.
0: Yeah.
2: I just wish they'll play that on TV again. Like
0: couldn't agree more. Couldn't agree more.
1: But Catherine, on Forbidden Planet, which I think we do have queued up,
0: we do,
1: is the first electronic score ever, And BB and Louis Baron, they were brought in to do sound effects for this sci-fi film, right? And it was an MGM film, and MGM do, you know, big kind of big soundtracks, and they were going to do a soundtrack, and then they just heard all this electronic music, and they're like, oh my God, this is crazy, this music. They didn't use instruments or anything. They couldn't be nominated for Academy Award because they're like, well, they're not even musicians. They were just creating all these weird sounds.
0: Whoa.
1: And that became the score for The Forbidden Planet.
0: Hold there, Catherine.
2: No, I love being jealous. I just absolutely love it, yeah.
0: Well, have a listen to this, because this is the movie, this is the music that Stephen was just forewarning. Here we go.

0: How do you like those ambience, Catherine? They work for you? Catherine?
1: Yes.
0: Does that sound work for you, that kind of electronic improv?
1: Yes, I just love it. Like having it in a dark room. It's lovely.
0: It's fantastic. Good on you, Catherine. Lovely to hear from you.
2: Forbidden Planet is the first electronic score ever.
0: That's amazing. So they just basically played about with, synths, and they had a whole lot of different...
2: Yeah, and they sort of created these sounds that sort of came alive, but they couldn't repeat the sounds because they were just playing around with all of these different things. And if you look at like a musician like Warren Ellis, he's really influenced by the kind of the looping of that film. So Forbidden Planet is highly... and Robbie the Robot was introduced in Forbidden Planet. Some of you listeners may remember Robbie the Robot from Twilight Zone and other shows. Yeah. Well, that was his introduction, Forbidden Planet.
0: This is where we are now. Let's go to a couple more of your sound. I mean, some of mine are more... I mean, I am very fond of that Rykuda sound effect. That's not necessarily... That is a soundtrack. Or is that music? Because it was really just the... it was that slide guitar that was that encapsulated the arid landscape of the Texan desert.
2: We're talking about Paris, Texas.
0: We are, yeah.
2: Yeah.
0: So here's another one of yours that you'd like to single out. I mean, maybe we should go to the very first one. We talked about Sergio Leone and Ennio Morricone. This is one of the greats, is it not?
2: Yeah, the good, the bad, and the ugly. Yeah, and he used unconventional instruments, including whistles, gunshots, church bells, human voices in that soundtrack, just to create really kind of weird, you know, open sounds.
0: I'd love to know his thinking. Let's have a little grab of The Good, the Bad, and the Ugly, number one.

0: Everybody, whistle along. I guess that's trying to reflect the alienation that the landscape brought upon the wayfarer.
1: That's right. Mm. There's something very eerie. Mm. But the most eerie score ever, right, is also on my list. Psycho, Bernard Herrmann, who he did it and it was had all these brass instruments, mm-hmm. and then he just had this dream one night. He said, no, get rid of all the brass and just have really violent kind of strings.
0: Whoa.
1: And that's what became Psycho. And Psycho is one of the most eerie scores ever. So much so when I put it on, when I play the record, my dog literally stands up and moves into another
0: room. I don't blame him. I mean, everyone's a critic. Let's have a little bit of Psycho.

0: What's the name of your dog, Stephen?
1: Shadow.
0: Shadow. It's okay, yeah. Shadow. It's okay, Shadow. It's just Dad. He's just playing a bit of that weird music that you don't like. We're just enjoying it, but we're not enjoying it because it does also upset us. And that's it. I like it. Just and that frantic shower scene. That's all strings as well, isn't it?
1: Yeah, that's right. That's right. But I mean, sound music or film music can also be really cool and mm-hmm. sexy. And the man with the golden arm, Elmer Bernstein.
0: Yeah.
1: Elmer Bernstein. This is some of this, like, forget David Williams. Bernstein is your person, right?
0: Or John. Yeah,
1: these are his brother. These are some of the soundtracks that he did across his career. The Man with the Golden Arm, The Ten Commandments, Sweet Smell of Success, The Magnificent Seven, To Kill a Mockingbird, The Great Escape, HUD, True Grit, Ghostbusters. Hello, Ghostbusters.
0: No way.
1: Cape Fear and Far From Heaven. They're just some of the films that he created. But The Man with the Golden Arm is one of the coolest soundtracks ever. Like, you just put it on and you're just like in that kind of cool jazz
0: vibe. All
1: right.
0: Let us all be the judge of that. Let's hear a bit of Elmer Bernstein's work from The Man with the Golden Arm, the premature film of 55.

0: You know what? I was all set to disagree with you, but it just swept me up in a chic bubble. That is so groovy and so fun. That is the man with the golden arm, 55. Elmer Bernstein, he sounds as though he must have lived for about 80 years. Those movies you listed span some 60 years of Hollywood history.
1: And he was doing so many.
0: That's like, incredible.
1: If you go to his Wikipedia page, you see all these great films and like, oh, that's just a decade.
0: That's incredible. Yeah. Okay, so a big shout out to Elmer Bernstein, who doesn't get near the mention as much as his famous counterpart in John Williams does.
1: We're getting some not to be mistaken with Leonard Bernstein, who did West Side Story.
0: Fair enough. This
1: they
0: one,
1: related.
0: Another text. Okay, not Hollywood or blockbuster, David or Stephen, but Samuel Sim composed for the British series The Halcyon, also watched a movie called Ladder Yorkshire Story, both original beautiful music, and composed Home Fires, the series for BBC, and Domina, which I haven't seen but have heard the music score. And someone's making the point that Martin O'Donnell's soundtrack for Halo 3 is worth a listen. This is the other thing, that these days some of the composers and some of the more hypnotic compositions are happening through game culture and game series too, Stephen.
1: Yeah, correct.
0: Now, we've got one more chance for you to pick one from your list. We've got the seven that we've heard about most of them, but the one that we haven't heard from that I'm curious to know is the Jean-Luc Godard, because this is Contempt, and I'm wondering, is this a contemptible piece of music?
1: Oh, this is a beautiful score. And the thing about Godard is he liked to play with film form, but he could also just compose just some of the great music. He could just create the most beautiful shots in the history of cinema. And Contempt, you know, Brigitte Bardot, it's just one of the most magnificent films ever made as far as the beauty of the image and also the beauty of the sound. And this song, just put it on. I mean, it's fantastic.
0: Right. This is Contempt from the film of the same name. Let's have a listen.

0: I misspoke in my introduction. It's the film is called Contempt, or Le Mépris, by Jean-Luc Godard. But that film, that the name of that score or that composition, Stephen Gaunson, is Camille's Theme, is how we would translate that.
1: By George Delarue.
0: Mm. Yep. It is a beautiful piece.
1: And it was also picked up in some, you know, numerous other films, mm-hmm. like Casino, it features, and Martin Scorsese's 1995.
0: Very moving piece. A lot of people have just, Manny has been active saying, what about the score from Out of Africa? Well, that's a very fine piece too. That is an exquisite piece. Beautiful, says Lil. And Roger in Northcote says, what about Max Steiner and Alfred Newman? Plus the Four Seasons was by Vivaldi. Yes, I know that. And my guilty pleasure, says another text, is Paint Your Wagon. And so many people coming in.
1: We're the

0: inclination.
1: Lovely to hear from you. And I'll tell you what, your podcast, which is the Oz Film Files, what's your latest episode looking at?
0: Well, we interview a whole range of filmmakers and film owners and film projectionists and all these people involved in the Australian film industry. And we're on the next episode, we're interviewing Sue Maslin, who's a very renowned Australian film producer who produced the Dressmaker.
1: Fantastic. Yeah. Now, what was your first job out of school or even when you were at school?
0: Oh, I worked at Pizza Haven. And I wasn't even employed to make the pizzas. I greased. I had to grease.
1: You're the key greaser
0: of the tins that they cooked the pizzas
1: on. Was that helpful moving into academia at all?
0: Yeah. I learned a lot. I think that I was able to transfer those skills across.
1: I really admired how you came in so argumentative and provocative. You didn't quite get the tsunami that you deserved.
0: This is who we are, David. We have a rapport.
1: I do. And I also like the fact that we can disagree with each other and still remain friends.
0: Do you mean people come on your show and actually agree with you?
1: No, a couple.
0: Your producer, Tima, said just whatever he says, just disagree.
1: Well, Tima, that's just her natural setting. It's great to have you in again, Stephen. Looking forward to our next sort of bromantic stoush. But thanks for being part of tonight's
0: show. Always a pleasure, David. Thanks a lot.
1: He is Associate Prof Stephen Gaunson. And if you'd like to see or hear, I should say, his podcast, it's called Oz Film Files and gets into the fabric of Australian filmmaking, talking to the auteurs, talking to all those people who make such fabulous stories there on the screen. It's 20 minutes now to 9. Really looking forward to our next guest, because you may not know her name, but I'm going to guarantee you will know her name in a couple of years. She really is at the very arc of a steep parabola heading towards a lot more notoriety and a lot more stage space and limelight. Her name, it's Lottie Gallagher, and Lottie Gallagher's got a new track coming out called Wish. Let's hear, though, from Lord before then, from her Pure Heroine album. This is Royals.

0: How good
1: that song. It remains so good. My next guest, she'll be coming in shortly, talking about the world of pop from the eyes of a young 20-year-old. I've kept highlighting her age because it is amazing to think that you can leave high school and essentially take on a musical career. That's possible these days, particularly with more of these home-based studios, but also with remarkable talent and two parents who are backing you all the way. And that's certainly the case with Lottie. We'll get to meet her and hear her very shortly. Time now is 16 minutes to 9.
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4: Evenings with David Astle.
1: Yes, more soundtracks being mentioned along the way. Gattaca, I think, has got a couple of mentions. We didn't talk about that then. And this one, Mike Oldfield, David. Tubular Bells from The Exorcist. Oh, The Exorcist. Now, that is a terrifying movie. And I had no idea that Tubular Bells was part of that. But now when I hear the Mike Oldfield bells, I might be thinking of Linda Blair and her swivel head. It's 15 minutes now to 9. Before we get to meet Lottie Gallagher and hear her new track, I'm going to say good day to Mark, who's calling in from Wonthaggi. How you doing, Mark?
5: Oh, very good, David. How are you tonight?
1: Very well. Very well. Now, there's one piece of music that you think deserves a bit more of a mention. What's that?
5: It does. It's 2001 A Space Odyssey.
1: Yeah, look, I did actually have that tonight in our little grab. Here we go. Bit of a bracket, bit of a signature. If you had to try and come up with a composition that captured the infinitude of space, I think that's as good as we could probably find, Mark.
5: And another one too in 2001 Space Odyssey, the Strauss waltz, space entering the space station.
1: Yeah, in fact, Kubrick really used classical composition masterfully. It's a really good example how, you know, while we were kind of almost distinguishing classical from film soundtracks, the two can actually be integral, and you find the right composition for the right film, and it's just overwhelming.
5: Yes, he was a master.
1: It really was.
5: Absolute master in his early days. And I actually saw that as an 8-year-old at primary school.
1: Well, that would have been mind-spinning.
5: It was. Okay. All the way through, we were just going, wow.
1: Yeah,
5: wow,
1: yeah,
5: wow.
1: Really is. It is that wow film. It captures the wow of space too. Mark, yeah, lovely to hear from you. Thanks for calling
5: in.
1: All the best. 1300 222 774. If you'd like to share us what your first job was, because Lottie Gallagher's first job, despite the fact that she's found herself rattling along on a very exciting musical career right now, the tender age of 20-something, I do believe, Lottie, that your first job was a nanny. Is that correct?
6: Yeah, it was. nanny, babysitter. Yeah, used to do that in my school holidays, which was very fun.
1: And
6: very
1: cute. You your guitar was pretty much the your diversion of choice back then, even as a nanny. Would that be right?
6: Definitely, yeah. Love my instruments, yeah.
1: Could you take requests from the kids? Could they, you know, if you wanted Incy Wincy Spider, could Lottie give you a cover version of that?
6: Hey, look, I'm a much better singer than I am a guitarist, so we'd sing, but, you know, guitar's not such a shredder, but... Yeah, we definitely sing
1: together. like a lot of listeners and a growing number of fans. My first encounter with your stuff was Adam, which essentially is, you know, Bad Boyfriend song. That's had a million views, which is astonishing. You must kind of just have to, you know, shake your head a couple of times to see those kind of numbers.
6: Yeah, it's pretty nuts, hey? I released that song when I was like 17.
1: Get
6: and you know, it's been out for 2 years or something. I think it was released in 2024, so...
1: You have a real knack for lyrics too. I know you've done a couple of

0: quite a few collabs when it comes to songwriting, including you've worked alongside, is it Harry Charles you've worked with, and a couple of other collaborators. But I love in an interview you gave, it might have been with Pitchfork, you say, you know what, I'm a good songwriter. You are a good songwriter, really rate your lyrics. How did you get that gift for verse and for lyric?
1: I think, well, when I was growing up, like my family's very musical, and like me and my mum always, and my dad always sang Twinkle Twinkle Little Star before bed, and like my mum would always say, okay, we're going to rewrite the words. So I think, you know, doing that, you know, a couple times a week probably helped me have the knack for songwriting. And then, you know, as I got older, I kind of just started writing poems and things, and it's like anything, it's practice, I guess, makes you better. So.
0: Although I understand that your mum and dad have been wonderful supporters right from the start. They were keen on you picking up a journal. That didn't quite stick with you.
1: Yeah. Journals, not a fan. I don't like confessing
0: Why not?
1: Things. Well, I feel like confessing things in a way that, or not confessing, but I guess that's what a journal is, right? It's telling things you can't tell anyone else. You don't feel like you can, but it's not very cryptic,
0: not entirely. You know what? I mean, look, I'm a mad journal writer, and it's not always about dear diary. You know, I kiss my neighbour. It's more about just trying to put the chaos into some kind of order. I mean, that's got to be a good thing, right?
1: Definitely, but I guess like you know, that's songwriting for me is like writing a diary. That's what I say all the time. So it's you know, my lyrics pretty much always stay the same from like the first demo. I just spill my guts in the song and then they stay the same because you don't rewrite a diary, I guess.
0: No, you don't. Like That's very true. I like that. And your EP that came out last year, which I think's got one of the best EP titles in the last couple of years, Blasé Vengeance, really is a great title. You called that your therapy EP. How's that been going? Have songs really given you a lot more clarity and confidence and momentum?
1: I think so, definitely. I mean, songs always give me clarity. They're always for me to process things, and like that EP was a really good opportunity for me to process a bunch of different feelings and things, and using different sounds to do that as well. So like it's been great having that out in the world, and performing those songs live have been super fun as well.
0: Now, you made out as though your mum and dad are there just quietly in the background, but I understand your mum gets a little raucous with this kind of music. Nothing wrong with a bit of Jay-Z and Beyonce. That's Deja Vu, that's Homecoming, and that was pretty much the soundtrack of your teens, or at least that was one of the dominant albums.
1: Yes.
0: Who else have you singled out as being, I know that you're a huge fan of Billie Eilish, who's about to play Sylvia Plath, which is kind of mind-spinning, but what is it about Billie Eilish in particular that really wows you, Lottie?
1: I think, like, at the time, you know, I was a teenager and I was, you know, like everyone in the world going through COVID. And, you know, when you're alone and in your room and, you know, teenagers have massive feelings, if not anything else. And I think Billie Eilish was like one of the only artists at the time who were really talking about the massive and intimate and vulnerable struggles of mental health. And I think I just really related to that. That when we all fall asleep, we go, that album by her, will always have a place in my heart, I think.
0: Love that answer. But look, we've got a new song we're about to play, so I'd love to give ourselves a bit of time to chat afterwards. Do you want to give an intro to this track, Wish?
1: This next song is my newest release. It's called Wish. It's about a bit of a whirlwind of a relationship. It's a bit of a love song. Take it how you will. It's one of my favourites. Hope you like it. This is Wish.

0: Wish by Lottie Gallagher, who's with me tonight. It's L-O-T-T-E Gallagher, and a big tour that's coming up in October. Kyneton, Geelong, Melbourne and Frankston are all implicated. If you'd love to get tickets, you can get that through Lottie's website. That's lottiegallagher.com. The EP that came out last year, which I said has got one of the best titles, also got some great singles from it too, is Blasé Vengeance, including The Big Adam, which had a million streams, but also Grey, This Room, and a whole lot else. There's a really exciting sound coming from Lottie's guitar and a beautiful voice too. Did you struggle with algebra at school, Lottie?
1: Oh, definitely. No, I reckon it's one of those things of you can do anything you want to put your mind to, but I didn't really want to put my mind to that, so...
0: But this is it, because when you are aspiring to a musical career, I know that you were picked up remarkably in the Triple J Unearthed as in Unearthed High finalist, so you're only 17. That's where Adam came from. And at that point, I mean, most parents would say yes, but you do need a safety net, darling. It's very important. Music may not work out for you. Did you ever have that conversation with your mum or dad about the, you know, maybe the side hustle, the plan B, the crash mat?
1: Oh, definitely. You know, had to do okay in high school. Mm-hmm. You know, I did VCA unscored, but I guess I was never really interested in doing anything that I needed an ATAR for. So I've always been interested in, like, you know, I did babysitting and I love taking care of kids. So I'd love to maybe be a kindergarten teacher if this all doesn't work out. But, you know, I kind of figure you got to throw yourself into it. You know, you can't really be waiting for the backup plan or planning too much.
0: But look, so what does the 21-year-old Lottie Gallagher know that the 17-year-old didn't, musically?
1: You can't be embarrassed.
0: Mm-hmm.
1: You just have to do what you have to do. I think there's a lot of, being a teenager is just embarrassing as a whole, isn't it?
0: Not exactly it is. It is. You're right. It never changes.
1: But, yeah, I think now I come at things with a bit more confidence, and I think I know I have to do it that way. So,
0: well, it shines in your music, and just as much it's important to keep that vulnerability too, no matter what your age is, because it makes your stuff authentic, and it's all that and more. It's a great sound, Lottie Gallagher. It's been an absolute blast to meet you, and congratulations on how things have been shaping so far. And if you'd love to see the Wish Tour happening, in a place near you, it's happening at Kyneton, Geelong, Melbourne or Frankston. Check out her socials and check out the Lottie Gallagher site and get your tickets, because it's coming up in October. So October 9 in Kyneton, then October 10 in Geelong, and a week after that at the Evelyn, and then down at Young Street Tavern, Frankston on Saturday, October 17. Go well, Lottie. It's been lovely to chat with you tonight.
1: Thank you so much, David. Have a lovely night.
0: Yeah, you too. Lottie Gallagher, a star on the make, that's no doubt about it. Coming up, we'll be talking men's health. A little later, how AI and the book industry are intermingling. Great illustrations coming through from Neo as well in her Australian song picture book. I'll tell you a little bit more about that after the news. Right now, though, it's 9 o'clock.
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0: Almost 27,000 older Australians are on retirement village wait lists, according to a new industry census. The Retirement Living Council says demand is running ahead of supply, especially for two-bedroom and more affordable homes. The report shows 38% of villages now have a wait list, while more residents are entering later in life and accept access to care services. The council says governments need to recognise the changing role retirement living is playing in Australia's ageing future. Dolly Parton has been farewelled at a private family funeral in Nashville days after her death at the age of 80. Her great-niece says the country music icon was buried beside her late husband, Carl Dean, at Woodland Memorial Park. ABC News.
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1: Evenings with David Astle.

Two important topics coming up in our final hour of tonight's show. One is, it's the two letters that we hear a lot about these days, AI, or as the comedian Rob Alton says, yeah, I'm a little worried about what the other three vowels are up to. Well, AI is up to a lot, and it's doing a lot when it comes to creative work, or the semblance of creative work when it comes to writing books. But we'll be talking to a bookseller and a book writer who's written a book about AI, a tool that allows an intelligent prediction of the future as much as an intelligent message to the past. And it's a thriller, but it's also a chance to talk to someone who's been working for the best part of three decades in the book industry and having, you know, a lived chat about what AI is up to when it comes to the creation of manuscripts. That's coming up a little later tonight. Before then, men's health, and particularly about prostate health. So what are the risks? What are the danger signs? What are the checks? What are the genes and the screening protocols? And you may have a question. You may have already been through some screening tests as well. Feel free, because Dr. Nick Carr will be joining us. Two Nicks, in fact, Nick Carr and Nick Croydon in our final hour. So those topics coming your way. And in the meantime, I've got to tell you what's been happening just here on the tech screen. I'll do my best to try and describe the delightful images that are coming through on the tech screen. This is from Neo, and Neo's undertaking for All In August as we come to the final week. The official ending of the All In August challenge is Thursday, September 3, because we started a little late. We started on August 3. But it's been lovely to hear from all those who've been having a go, whether it's Dax or Liju or others. And Neo has been putting together the Australian Song Picture Book. And what Neo's been doing is coming up with some just lovely watercolour paintings and drawings of well-known Australian songs. And Tima and I have been looking at them, Wildflowers, Things of Stone and Wood. And you have done some beautiful work, Neo. So these are all images that were inspired by an Australian song. And we'd love to chat to you, if you're up for it, a little later this week to see how things have been faring and how this All In August has been something of an impetus for your creativity. There's Pony by The Waifs, there's Shine by Wendy Rule, and all these have been just realised visually. Lovely stuff, really fine work. Now, we're about to plunge into the world of men's health. There will be those men in your life that you are concerned about. It makes sense that we talk about prostate health and prostate cancer and the risk groups, and Dr. Nick is the perfect person to talk about that. You think about

those prominent men and those less prominent men that we've lost along the way, whether it's Teddy Whitten or whether it's Bud Tingwell. Roger Moore had an operation. William Hurt, Dennis Hopper. It's a long, long list, and it has been claiming far too many lives. So how can we be a lot safer when it comes to prostate health? And what is A up to in the bookshop and there on the writing desk? All that coming up. A little bit of wild, wild life before we get there. Talking Heads, it's 9 past 9.

0: True Stories. True Stories is the album, the same name as Helen Garner's collection of journalism. Talking Heads, of course, the band, and that tune came out in 1986 with the distinctive vocals of David Byrne. Wild, wild life. 9:13. You may have a question about prostate health. Well, make the most of it, because Dr. Nick Carr, he's joining us very shortly, and we'll be stepping through the do's, the don'ts, the danger signs, and the screening protocols. Feel free to be part of that conversation. Call in 1300 222 774. And if it's easier to share your question or your concerns or doubts, then you can text through as well on 0437 774 774.
1: It's important to share my story because it's more like an untold perspective.
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0: From the cake to the cake hole. No, we're actually going down the other side of life. We're looking at prostate health. Happy birthday, Nick.
1: Oh, that's very kind. The 20th anniversary of my 50th birthday.
0: Oh, that's right. 70 apparently is the new... Well, looking at you, I'm going to say it is the new 50. You are fit as a trout. You're keeping well.
1: I've always loved that metaphor, fit as a trout. Well, what on earth does that mean?
0: I think they just, you know, they're
1: someone said that when my daughter was born. She's fit as a trout. And I thought, that's a good thing.
0: What would it, I mean, fit as a fiddle is even stranger. Yeah. But you're very trout and fiddle-like. It's great to see.
1: Thank you.
0: Now, let's talk about prostate health. I mean, how often should blokes be getting their prostate checked?
1: Well, the reason we're talking about this is because the guidelines have just changed, okay. Which is very exciting. First time in 10 years that new guidelines have been released. And this is the Prostate Cancer Foundation of Australia, which has released new guidelines saying in a little bit more detail what they're recommending. Now, there is no current national screening program for prostate cancer. Mm-hmm. And it's always been a little bit, it's been very controversial because testing was uncertain about how beneficial it was. And you may be interested in this, but over 20 years ago, I had a patient come to see me and he said, if you screen me for prostate cancer with that bloody blood test, I will sue you for negligence. And I thought, well, that's a bad one. Then it turned out that he was a professor of evidence-based medicine. Because over 20 years ago, there was very little evidence that doing screening was beneficial. And that's now all changed. So we have new guidelines and some much more clear advice about which men should be screened and when.
0: All right. Now, Tom is listening in. Hi, David and Nick. I had prostate cancer almost 20 years ago, treated with, is it brachytherapy? Minuscule mm-hmm. titanium capsules inserted into prostate, half-life of 6 months. I'm fine now, but minor urinary problems. That's the William Buckland Centre at Alfred is amazing. We should take two steps back and mm-hmm. identify what the prostate is and where the prostate is to be found and what it does, Nick. How about we start there?
1: Yeah, so the prostate is a gland that sits at the bladder neck, sort of where the bladder goes out into the urethra and the urine goes through. The prostate sits around there.
0: So it's like a collar of the bladder.
1: Yes, it sits around there and it contributes during ejaculation. It contributes various fluids and so on. So it's an important gland as part of our health. But as we get older, the prostate tends to increase in size. And also its function, it's a muscular gland, like all muscles, tends to get a little older. And this is where we can develop urinary symptoms. And the older man will be very familiar with the concept of urine flow being less good, being caught short, that sort of thing.
0: Okay, and that is one of the symptoms that prostate may need to be checked, if the sort of flow is not as reliable as it used to be?
1: So it's a very important point that prostate cancer usually has very few, if any, symptoms early on. So the symptoms of prostate change with age are almost always those about an older prostate, but benign, what we call benign prostatic hypertrophy, BPH, and that is not cancer. So we always say go to a doctor and get them checked out because there are things we can do for BPH, and if your symptoms are troubling you, yes, get them checked out. But we don't want people thinking that every time they have a bit of trouble going to the toilet, the flow's a bit low or they're getting caught short. That's not a sign of prostate cancer. That's a sign of prostate getting a bit older, which is why we need to think about screening. Because to have an effective screening test, we need to be able to pick up diseases early before there are symptoms. Okay. And that's what we're talking about with prostate cancer.
0: All right. So who is eligible for screening and how often would you recommend screening to be done?
1: So these new guidelines, it's really quite complex, but I'll try and break it down for you simply. So they break it down into men at sort of ordinary risk and then higher risk. And men who are at ordinary risk, which means you don't have a rip-roaring family history, but you're getting older. So from the age of 50, we're recommending that people have this blood test called the PSA, and usually once every 2 years from the age of 50 onwards.
0: So that's, is that prostate screening?

0: screening?
1: So PSA stands for prostate-specific antigen.
0: Okay.
1: And it's a blood test that gives you an indication of prostate health. An important thing about the PSA, and this is why it's controversial, it isn't specific for prostate cancer. So as the prostate gets bigger with time, the PSA level tends to rise. And so a raised prostate, a PSA level, does not mean prostate cancer. But what we look at often is the change in PSA, what we call PSA velocity and the rate of change. And so there are very now clearer guidelines for doctors about which PSA level means, oh, do something more.
0: In which case we would be wiser to have a series of these PSA tests so that there is something of a data sequence to contrast to compare the velocity.
1: So that's part of the point, is that we're starting a little bit younger, recommending 50 years, so we've got a kind of baseline, and then do it every couple of years.
0: Okay.
1: Now, the people who are at higher risk, and this is important for people to understand, so if you have a family history, so if you had a father who was young, under the age of 65, which to me these days is very young, with prostate cancer, if you had a brother who died of prostate cancer, if you've got a couple of second-degree relatives with prostate cancer, and there are other groups as well, people who are at higher risk, then those people should possibly start earlier, at the age of 45, and maybe be screened a bit more often, and also the levels of PSA that we tolerate are a bit lower. One really important question, because one of the reasons that men have been put off checking for prostate cancer is the dreaded finger test.
0: Now, is that still a you know, something that we can all look forward to?
1: So
0: essentially being playing the role of a sock puppet.
1: So when I was a medical student, we were told if you don't put your finger in it, you put your foot in it. So it was an essential thing to do the digital rectal examination.
0: A very daunting idea, but in the end, if it means that you're going to get your finger on the problem, then it needs to be done.
1: Yes, finger not exactly on the pulse, but in the nether regions. But the good news for men is that we always knew that just doing that routine, it probably provided relatively poor information. Mm-hmm. And we dropped the recommendation for routine DRE, the finger test, well over 7 or 8 years ago.
0: Okay.
1: And these new guidelines reinforce that. So when men go to the doctor for a routine question about prostate cancer screening, they can be reassured the doctor isn't going to don the gloves and get you to drop your pants.
0: However, that patient that you had, who was an evidence-based science and academic, how have things changed in the 20 years since that conversation in terms of the PSA analysis and the testing protocols?
1: So one of the things that was very hard with the old test is if your PSA went up, the next step was to have biopsies done, which meant sticking needles into the prostate, which was not just an unpleasant procedure, it did have complications and often didn't give you results that were that useful. So there were harms that came from finding these raised PSA levels when often you didn't diagnose something useful. One of the huge changes now is we can do MRI scanning. So completely invasion-free, no needles. So an MRI scan can have a good look at the prostate and look at it in great detail and give a much better assessment of, is there likely to be cancer? And if there is, where should we target that biopsy? And that's completely shifted some of that risk spectrum.
0: Chris is listening in. David, sometimes it doesn't matter how careful men are with prostate checks, it can still get them. My brother passed earlier this year and he was involved with CFA at Fiskville for years. He had regular checks every 3 months, but it still got him, and that's it. I mean, the PSA screening is not sort of guaranteed.
1: Chris, I'm so sorry to hear that. You make a really, really elegant and important point that no screening program can pick up every cancer. And it doesn't matter whether you talk about bowel, breast, cervical or prostate cancer. There are times when you get a more aggressive cancer which can appear and get nasty in between tests. And we know that women, for instance, with mammograms every couple of years, you can get a cancer that turns up after a normal mammogram and well before the 2 years is up, that can then gallop ahead. That's not common, but there are aggressive forms of cancer that no screening program can pick up. That's a horrible story, but I'm afraid it's true of all areas of cancer.
0: The familiar voice of Dr. Nick Carr across the airwaves on 774 Evenings. It's wonderful to have your company, and I hope that you're gaining some insights and some wisdom and some encouragement about this conversation looking at prostate health and the new screening protocols as well at 23 past nine. A couple of texts before we get to Matthew. This one's from Rosalind in Dandenong. Males whose female family have breast cancer are also high risk. Is that true, Nick?
1: Rosalind, thank you very much. What a great point. Yes, there is a genetic connection between breast cancer, ovarian cancer, and some of the other cancers, so-called Lynch syndrome, which is a cancer complex syndrome, and a high risk of prostate cancer. And if you have a first degree relative, a sister, mother who's had breast cancer, and you know that that person is the BRCA gene, this well-known gene that is a mutation that increases the risk of breast cancer, if that person in your family, a woman, has a BRCA gene positive tumor, then as a male, it is worth getting tested, because if you also have that same BRCA mutation, you are at higher risk of prostate cancer.
0: Wonderful point, Roslyn. I had no idea that those two are interconnected. Thank you for that. And don't forget to mention that it is a simple blood test that measures the PSA. We've talked about that, and that's a big point and an important
1: But a very
0: point
1: important one. It is a yeah. simple blood test, yep. and for the standard screening protocol, once every 2 years, if you go to a bulk bill pathology, it doesn't cost you anything.
0: No, had one done probably the top of this year when just doing a general blood test and had the PSA done as part of that. Hampton joins, not Hampton, but Matthew in Hampton joins us now, Nick. Good evening, Matthew.
2: Hi, how are you going?
0: Good, good. You've got a question for Nick?
2: Hi, Nick. How are you going? Your voice is very familiar. I hear you on Triple R all the time.
0: Yeah.
2: I had a radical prostatectomy, and functionality's all fine. My PSA is meant to be zero, but it still fluctuates between 2.8 and 3.8. Can you explain it to me and why this is happening?
1: Yes, what a great question, Matthew. Thank you. So radical prostatectomy is a significant piece of surgery, taking out the entire gland. And so quite correctly, you say after that, your PSA should drop down to nothing. And then the urologists, the specialists who deal with this, they'll monitor your PSA, because any rise, even a very small rise, says to them, well, maybe a bit of that gland has escaped somewhere and is growing. So we need to keep an eye on that. It doesn't mean that you have, but it can mean that cancer has slipped out somewhere. So your specialist will discuss this with you. I can't talk about your individual case, of course, know nothing about it. But we do monitor the PSA after prostate surgery for exactly that reason.
0: Hope that helps, Matthew. Yep.
2: Functionality's great, you know, like everything works fine, yep. but I just can't understand why, you know, that PSA hasn't gone to 0.0.
0: As Nick says, that's something that you may need to take up with your specialist, because it's...
2: Well, I have. Yeah. It's just a six-month follow-up, you know. It's every 6 months.
0: Yeah.
2: But everything's, you know, functional, so that's
0: good.
2: Fantastic.
0: That's good, Matthew.
2: Thank you
0: for calling in, mate.
1: Thanks, Matthew.
0: Bye, Nick. All the best. For goodness sakes, men. Women spend their entire adult life having people fishing in about their bits. Just do it. It's a good point. Blokes get squeamish about this sort of invasive protocol and screening.
1: But we are pathetic about
0: it.
1: There's no doubt about
0: it. I think it's a really
1: it.
0: Good point that and texter
1: I,
0: makes.
1: And I think every woman just rolls her eyebrows and say, that's all you have to go
0: just
1: through, and you think that's a big
0: it.
1: Deal. And nowadays, but to reassure those squeamish men out there, you don't even have to go through that. You just have a blood test. Surely even you can manage that.
0: And even Michael's. Peddling in dad jokes. When I asked my doctor for a second opinion, he used two fingers. Now. My doctor, this is Tom again. There was a student doctor present when I was examined, so I had a double-digit test. Tom, this is what we're talking about. We're talking about get over it, blokes, and the finger test is really no more thing. It's a more a thing of the past. We're talking about the PSA screening, the prostate
1: specific
0: antigen. And what about if there is a raised PSA, does that, as you said, it doesn't necessarily spell cancer, but it is one sign that we're, you know, a cancer is a risk, Nick.
1: Yes, so as we get older, the PSA tends to go up anyway. So what are called our normal ranges vary depending on the age of the person. So for an ordinary 50-year-old who's not at high risk, if your PSA is less than about 3, we say, yeah, that's okay. If it gets much over 3, we're going to repeat it and see if it's stayed up there. And if it's going up, then you may need that to be investigated earlier. But if you're 70 plus, we say, well, up to about 5, 5.5 is pretty okay. So it does depend on your age.
0: Speaking of genetic and genetic dispositions, Jen says, David and Nick, hi there. It was about the reverse in family. What about the reverse in family connections? A dad who died young from prostate cancer, And implications for me as his daughter, potentially in breast cancer or other cancer, asks Jen. A very good question.
1: Yes, that's a complex question, a little outside my comfort zone, okay. Jen. I mean, certainly the BRCA2 gene is a risk for prostate cancer in men and obviously a risk for women as well. But the fact that your dad had early onset prostate cancer does not mean that he has that gene. It could just be bad luck. But it's worth having a chat with your doctor about that one in case that you would qualify for testing yourself, because there are familial cancer centres which will go through that kind of risk with you and say, no, okay, that was just chance, okay. Or you need a bit more investigation.
0: Best of luck with that, Jen. It's an important chat to have. Wayne saying, hi, David and Nick. I have an enlarged prostate, not cancer, and now increasing frequency at night. And can you speak about the merits of medication treatment versus the stapling procedure, or what's called the UroLift? I'm intrigued by this, says Wayne. This investigation started out due to high PSA on screening.
1: Yeah, Wayne, what a lovely question. And there'll be many men out there hanging on the answer to this one, because your question is actually the really common one. What's called benign prostatic hypertrophy. When the prostate's got a bit bigger, we're getting urinary symptoms and it's troubling enough, we want to do something. There are a variety of different medications, 3 or 4 different groups. It's worth trying those. Your GP can prescribe them. Specialist urologists will go through all sorts of other options as well. So there are medications. They can help. To be honest, a lot of those medications, their benefit is a bit marginal. And then there are a series of different procedures, and I can't even begin to go through all the options in a few minutes we've got on air, because all those procedures are done by specialists. But it's well worth chatting with your GP. If you've got urinary symptoms, trying some of the simple medications, you may get benefit, and if not, a referral to a specialist, because one of the more simple procedures may well help.
0: Best of luck, Wayne. Our final question on this is from David, who's calling in from Geelong. Good evening, David.
3: Yes. Two things. I've had... I call it benign enlarged prostate, but that last caller was relevant.
0: Yeah, good.
3: Well over 20 years, been under medication doublets, Duodat.
1: Yes.
3: And my prostate has shrunk. The procedures weren't really viable or needed at the time. But the frequency is still there. Got it down. If I get 2 hours, it's good. 3 hours, a dream.
0: Yeah.
3: Frequency. But my numbers just jumped after 2 years from 3 point something to 7 point something. So I'm on monitoring again, but because of my history of, he's saying monitor only, but, and the invasive procedure, the finger, the first time for me was extremely stressful because I am an incest survivor. I know, all good, I'm strong.
0: Yeah.
3: But the first time, look, I had to really prepare myself for it.
0: I understand.
3: Not easy, so it is an issue for some.
1: And thank you, David. That's a very, very important point, that, of course, these intimate procedures, and many doctors have no idea about that kind of personal history. You mentioned a medication called doublets or Duodart, which is a combination of things called dutasteride, tamsulosin. That can be very effective for benign prostatic hypertrophy, as you've discovered. It's not perfect, but it can make a difference. That's the sort of thing a GP can prescribe. If your PSA is going up like that, dutasteride, which is part of your doublets medication, tends to push PSA down. So you need to talk to your doctor about that, because if it's going up, even when you're on that medication, that needs to be thought about.
0: David,
3: you're on a 3 month monitor.
1: Good.
0: Excellent. That's great to hear. And I'm glad that you are being screened and kept in check. Thank you so much for joining us tonight, David.
3: No worries.
0: All the best to you.
3: All good.
0: 13 11 14 is the Lifeline number if you would like to get in touch. And the PSA test, it is now a screening process, and why not enter your data so there's a base point if you have got any concerns. It's been wonderful. So many great texts and so many great calls coming through, Dr. Nick. And thank you for being a wonderful part of 2026, and we hope that we get you back a little later this year from your trip.
1: I will certainly be back, and thanks to all these wonderful listeners for their fabulous questions.
0: Really.
1: My goodness, what an educated audience.
0: It is
1: wonderful.
0: Very much so, and you help us with that education. Nick, thanks again, and happy trails and happy birthday. It's 27 minutes now to 10. Coming up after 10, Philip Clark will be putting together the nightlife. Good evening, Philip.
4: Hello, hello.
0: What is happening tonight?
4: Well, I've got an interesting chat with Dr. Norman Swan tonight about his new book, Brain Cliff, in our first hour. Now, Norman's probably Australia's best-known doctor, I would have thought. And so we'll talk about what his definition... he's talking about ways we can look after our brain as we get older. It's not a book about dementia as such, so he'll explain what he's on about in the first hour's conversation. So looking forward to that. What else? Emily Barrett's going to lead the Nightlife News breakdown. The government's not going to ban these pervy glasses that you can wear.
0: I think they're called Google glasses, yeah.
4: Yes, well, that too. Mm-hmm. So we'll find out what mm-hmm. the privacy situation is in relation to all that too. Monday night travel, the best places to visit in September. That's a made-up list, isn't it?
0: Yeah, it
4: but
0: is.
4: Jessica Lockhart,
0: you're just making stuff up now.
4: That's right. Oh, we are. But Jessica Lockhart's very good at this, and so we're going to get Jess's list of where the best places to go are. And Charlie Lineweaver is going to give us some thoughts on a brand new telescope that's been lobbed into space. It's 100 times more powerful than the Hubble. It's called the Roman Telescope. What did the Romans ever do for us? It's a different Roman, apparently. And also there's a new... Yeah, there's not yet another new particle.
0: Oh, no.
4: I know. I said to Charlie, stop it.
0: Not another Hadron.
4: I know.
0: Hadron the sequel?
4: Hadron the sequel. Hadron the minor.
0: Hadron Aurelius.
4: Hadron the lesser. So we'll talk about that. And Ray Bonner's going to do American Insight for us tonight. So fantastic. Looking forward to a chat with Ray.
0: Fantastic. Have a great show, Phil.
4: Thank you.
0: It's coming up after 10. Dr. Nick heading on out to Putts Beyond, and he'll be back with us in a month or two. Looking forward to that. And thanks so much for all your wonderful texts as well. Lots of insights and lots of great questions. Coming up, are you a little bit on the concern side when it comes to AI and creativity? Well, our next guest, he has very much occupied that space as a longtime bookseller and as a book writer, and his new book, it is speculative fiction. It's that what if we came across a machine that was so smart that we might be using it wrongly to a point that we use it unethically. It's a very familiar story when it comes to the AI question. That's all coming up. A little bit of a tune that maybe, Neo, you can draw this tomorrow. This is Streets of Our Town by Go Betweens. Time now is 24 minutes to 10.

0: 88, the Go-Betweens, the album and the band. Oh, I should say the album was called 16 Lovers Lane by the band, the Go-Betweens. I love the fact that there's a bridge now in Brisbane where our next guest spends a large part of his time, called the Go-Betweens Bridge. It's perfect, and it is a very Brisbane sensibility. What would you tell your younger self 8 weeks in the past? I know that that is a very peculiar question, but if you can picture yourself at the beginning of July, 8 weeks ago, I'm wondering what piece of wisdom would you pass on? Obviously, the atrocious scenes that we're seeing out of Nepal, you would ensure that everyone is out of harm's way for that message. But what about, would you tell yourself what maybe not drive home that way because you had the accident? Maybe to spend a little more time with that close friend who became very ill that you lost in the meantime. This high concept question is at the very heart of a new thriller that deals with artificial intelligence, that deals with a machine called the Nautilus that allows you to speak to your younger self 8 weeks in the past. What messages would you pass on? And how would humans use that tool for good and for evil? Big questions that are explored in Nautilus, and we'll be talking to Nick Croydon, the author of that book, as well as The Art of Selling Books, which he's been doing for the best part of two decades. All those questions will be explored after this.
1: G'day, Nick Healy here. 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
0: If you enjoy speculative fiction, well, this is a book that you may wish to explore. The book's called Nautilus, and it's something of a sequel to a book that came out a little earlier called The Turing Protocol, this idea of a super smart machine that could fall into the wrong hands, and that's the premise of the thriller. But it's also this beautiful, provocative question of how you may communicate to your younger self 8 weeks in the past. That alone is a tantalising proposition. Nick Croydon is the CEO of QBD Books Australia, which has pretty much expanded in his time there from 50 or so books to 90 stores, and now is the author of two novels. And it seems as though there's no stopping a bloke who loves, lives and breathes books. Nick, thanks for joining us.
7: Thank you for having me on the show.
0: Well, before we get into Nautilus, I am curious to know about a man who is as much looking at the browsers browsing as we are. As when I walk into a bookstore, I go browsing. You are browsing the browsers. What do you notice about the behaviour of human beings when it comes to wandering about in bookstores?
7: Quite a lot. We train ourselves to kind of study you. If we got the, person coming in, they've got the mobile phone already, in their hand. We can see an image of a book in it. We know that these people have literally got a few minutes time.
0: Yep.
7: They're not interested in browsing. They just want to know, have you got this book? Can you ringing up and off I go, right? And we kind of we know that sort of person. And then like someone like yourself, they wander in, right? They're just aimlessly looking at books.
0: Yep.
7: They might not know even the section they want to go to. They might want a conversation. That's what we hope. So we then would approach you and ask why you came into the store and was there anything you're looking for in particular, and try and understand what you like, who you're buying for. You're buying for yourself, you're buying for your mum, you're buying for your son, so we're just trying to get as much information so we can steer you to the right part of the shop. And it's very important to get that information out of you.
0: One thing that Tima and I have noticed in discussing about the trends of books, and this is what we notice from a media perspective, it seems as though the two genres that are blazing at the moment, one is that fusion of romance and fantasy. The romanticy or fantasy in general is having a real peak time. The other one seems as though crime has never

0: left the spectrum. And here in my hands is your new book, Nick Croydon, Nautilus. It's out with Simon & Schuster. And it seems as though it has all the hallmarks that you look for in a thriller cover, where there's this sprawling city below a mysterious man who's carrying a gun. He's back to the reader or the browser. How much effort should go into the cover of a book, whether it's your own or whether it's an author that you're representing as a seller, Nick?
1: The answer is a lot. Mm-hmm. Right? This adage of, you know, don't judge a book by a cover, everyone
0: Tosh.
1: Does. Right? So that's a myth. And it's very, very important to get the cover right. Publishing houses, authors spend a lot of time looking at the cover. And these days we have all these wonderful new treatments that you can put on covers, like embossing, mm-hmm. foiling, sprayed edges, you know, to make them beautiful things that they are. People collect them. Often we got customers who buy two copies. They buy a special edition, which they put on the shelf and never touch.
0: Yep.
1: And then they buy a reading copy. So yeah, books have become furniture.
0: However, I mean, I write books. My my wife, she's been a publisher for many years, now involved in the teaching of bookmaking. Books are still with us, despite the fact that we rang the death knell some 10 years ago when the internet was taking on. Then we rang the death knell with AI. Why are they so resilient?
1: Yeah, I think I've been to 8 funerals of books in my career.
0: Well, if they're a cat, they're in trouble.
1: Started it for me.
0: So, yeah, that's right.
1: So, yeah, we were told that there'd be no time for reading. And here we are, as you say, yeah. I'm opening stores. We've got people coming in. People are coming back to reading. There's definitely seemed to be a bit of a analog sort of rise going on in the world. You know, we see that with vinyl. So yeah, you know, I mean, thank God.
0: Yeah, thank God. But it's also what you touch on, a very important point. This analog creates something of an oasis, because it doesn't come with all those sort of hyper distractions that electronic portal will do, where we're just getting constant pings and uploads and streams and notifications. So it's almost like there's a quietness in a book and a rapture.
1: It's actually proven that your blood pressure drops when you're reading a book. You know, that quietness, that calmness that you describe, you know, actually, you know, will lower your blood pressure. You know, how many times have you fallen asleep with a book in your hand?
0: That's true.
1: Fall on the floor, which is fine. That's exactly what should happen.
0: Yeah.
1: It's a lovely way to go to sleep. So yeah, it's got health benefits. It's great for cognitive mind development. It's more than just entertainment.
0: Nick Croydon, please don't go to the Hay Festival next year and say, my book is going to set you off to sleep. It's that perfect read. That's the thing. This is a book that's designed to keep you awake, you bugger. This is a thrilling idea. And it's this notion of, it's a time travel, but instead of going to the future, we can flash back 8 weeks. How did you come across this as a conceit? It's a beautiful idea.
1: When I was studying touring, mm-hmm. right, you know, and going to Bletchley Park in England, and you know, he in real life he broke the Enigma code, which was running the German naval communications. So, and he was a genius, right? He was an absolute genius at the level of Isaac Newton and mm-hmm. Da Vinci. And I kind of thought to myself, what would a guy with this brain, having cracked Enigma, you know, during the Second World War, still had several years to go? You know, what could he do next? What mm-hmm. would he? And he was talking about machine learning back in the early 50s. So yeah, he had this concept of AI already. So I kind of latched onto that.
0: Yeah.
1: And then I knew I wanted a sort of time slip in here somewhere. So then I thought, okay, here, build a machine that, you know, you can't travel back in time, a thing can't travel back in time, but maybe an electronic pulse, you know, a Morse code message could travel back in time. And there's some truth to it, because there is in CERN in Switzerland, a machine much bigger than the one I put in the book, thank God for fiction. It's 22 kilometers in circumference. and it does throw electronic particles around its circumference at very, very close to the speed of light. So, you know, that's the beauty of writing fiction. It wasn't much of a push for me to take from 99.999% to 100. Yeah, apart from that, troublesome Einstein guy who said it couldn't happen. I can control that because I'm
0: of course.
1: Writer,
0: you're the writer. You're playing God, and you all clearly enjoyed yourself after the Turing machine to a point that the Nautilus is the follow-up. Now, imagine that you've got Annabelle, who's the granddaughter of Alan Turing, the genius who came up with the Nautilus machine, and it's important that we stick with Annabelle because it's only through her connection to the family that allows her the protocol to access Nautilus. But then along comes Edward, her new husband, who doesn't have as much noble ideals as does Annabelle. And this presents the big problem that sits at the heart of Nautilus. Suddenly, this power to distort history or to change the past to save the future, it's a noble idea. But it's not so noble when the wrong hands take over the controls. I suppose this sits parallel, Nick Croydon, with the AI enigma as well.
1: Exactly right. So for me, the technology is never the issue. It's the human beings that interact with it and try and control with it. So we have this problem now with AI. Already the criminal gangs, the bots doing the scams are already out there pushing their wares. But then we also know that there's wonderful people developing new health benefits and technology for surgery coming from AI. So there's good and bad, and it's always going to be that way when people are involved. And that's what I wanted to sort of put out there is it a stretch that a husband who in the first book was wonderful now turns and becomes greedy and let's face it, a lot of people would be tempted.
0: It's very tempting.
1: If you could get the lottery numbers 8 weeks ago, wouldn't you do so?
0: Or
1: if you could
0: put a bet on a horse? I wouldn't back North Melbourne. Like we do a lot of things.
1: We do a lot of things. So again, that natural behaviour, but he just takes it to the step beyond and enters a world that he's not used to. And I think that's also interesting to develop and question.
0: It's had lots of raps as too, including from the likes of Candace Fox and Trent Dalton. Many people have really been enjoying this book. It's all to do with the what if, and it sits pretty much at the heart of our own lives at the moment, looking at these smart machines that we are trying to understand as they're being thrown into society with very little rules and regulation. I'm just hoping Nautilus has a little bit more control in your world, Nick.
1: Yeah, I mean, it's a very interesting point you raise. As you say, we're being bombarded with technology at the moment, and no one really understands, I think, what the implications are. But, we're building infrastructure, and I kind of wanted to just put that out there with the Nautilus machine is, maybe we need to slow down and understand things because there are people out there that will use it for bad, right, and for evil. And that's a challenge.
0: To step back into the bookstore for a moment, Nick, and by the way, let me let people know that I'm chatting to Nick Croydon, who is the, for many years, has been the CEO of QBD Books. There's probably one not far from where you are. It started off with some 50 stores and now is more like 90 stores in that time that Nick's been looking after it. And he's also been watching us browsing and he knows what we are drawn to. He knows what makes a good read, and this is certainly in that category. Nautilus is the name of the book. It's out now with Simon & Schuster. Time now is 9:57 across Victoria on 774 Evenings. Nick, if we can return to the bookstore for a moment. You talked about that first customer who walked in with the image on the phone and the prescribed title that they're seeking. How do you think social media, which has been the big change in your tenure there at the store, has influenced, for good or bad, the sale of books in general?
1: Obviously social media changes many aspects of our lives. In one sense, it became part of the rebirth of the bookshop with BookTok.
0: Of course,
1: We were fully expecting that the young generations to be screen only, not interested in the physical product. We were sort of gearing up for this, and then along comes BookTok, and it makes whole genres, like you say, romantasy, fantasy, fiction, and they want the physical product, and that's been fantastic.
0: No, I was going to say, look, I mean, it's wonderful to be anointed by the BookTok tribe saying this is the book to read, this is the one that you need to put beside the bed. But why do some books become such hot topics and other books just disappear? So I'm wondering how can we determine the shelf life of a book? What makes books vanish so quickly?
1: That's been one of the big things that I've been in this industry 35 years, but never as an author. And that was one of the big things that I discovered when I kind of went on the other side of the fence.
0: Yeah,
1: was how difficult it is, even for someone kind of with my background, to get that book, that first book noticed.
0: Yeah,
1: right? Because the retailers, including ourselves, we want safe bets. We want people, authors we know. Consumers want authors they know. It's very hard to break in as a new author, and I found that quite challenging for myself. And it became word of mouth that actually made it more successful and more successful. So you do need time, because retailers will only give you like a 6-week life cycle in the front of the store. Then they move on, just like the publisher, to the next month.
0: The next flavor.
1: But yeah, exactly. And there's so many new products coming. There's no shortage of new products. So it is tricky to get distribution, and that is the key. That's why we make these conversations. Right? We need
0: yes.
1: marketing. We need people to hear about it, see it in the airport. Maybe not buy it there, but they then buy it when they get home. It's like anything that can get the image in their brain, so that you can then go and look for it in your favorite bookstore.
0: I also like what you do with your franchises, the debut author campaign, just to give a little bit more longevity, because it can be a punishing market out there. Well, let's hope this conversation gives a lot more eyes to the titles and to the two books, Nick Croydon. The Turing Machine is the first. The Nautilus is the follow-up. You don't necessarily need to read both or in order. However, you'd be advised that would be a very full and enriching experience. Thank you so much for joining us tonight, Nick.
1: Thank you for your time. Thank you for having me.
0: Pleasure. Nick Croydon has been my guest, and it's out now with Simon & Schuster. Nautilus is the name, and you can't miss the cover. It's brooding, and it is very much on point when it comes to fulfilling what all the tropes of a thriller will deliver. Let's find out what is happening in terms of the weather. Ricus Lombard now joins me, senior forecaster at the Weather Bureau. But I guess a forecaster was not his first job. Ricus, what was your first job?
2: Oh, that's I worked on a game fishing charter boat.
0: Whoa!
2: First
0: fantastic. I love this question. We're off Queensland?
2: Oh, this was back in South Africa.
0: Fantastic, mate. Incredible experience. Wow.
2: Lavana Bay, I guess, for people that dive might know this place.
0: Fantastic.
2: As well as fishing, I guess.
0: Well, hopefully you'll be catching a few more reliable forecasts for tomorrow. What can we expect?
2: We got a bit of weather change coming through, I suppose. We have a cold front that's approaching, moving through later tomorrow, as well as later in the week again. So a bit of a change in the weather from today. Today was probably a better, clear, warmer day.
0: Yeah.
2: Still quite warm, so tomorrow you're still getting temperatures getting up into the 20s, even into the low to mid 20s through Gippsland and in through the north. But we do see showers approaching from the west and starting to develop through the southwest of the state through the middle of the day or sort of late morning, reaching Melbourne about late afternoon into the evening. Not very a lot of rain with it, as previous systems have brought, but still seeing that sort of between 5 millimetres through parts and a little bit heavier through the far southwest and up through the northeast, getting around 5 to about 8 millimetres in places. So a bit of a change, I guess, and quite windy. We actually do have a severe weather warning for damaging winds over the Alpine areas tomorrow afternoon, which goes into Wednesday morning potentially as well, but the front itself is not overly strong. So kind of on that marginal bottom end of the warning criteria, but still possible.
0: All right, mate. Thank you so much for the latest.
2: No problem.
0: That's Rickers Lombard, senior forecaster. I'd love to get onto this message about the Nepal flood disaster appeal, the widespread devastation in that country. With flash flooding, has washed away villages and destroyed critical infrastructure. The death toll continues to rise while search and rescue teams work tirelessly to locate hundreds missing. So people are in urgent need of shelter, food, clean water and basic supplies. So the ABC is supporting the Emergency Action Alliance and has launched the Nepal Flood Disaster Appeal. If you'd like to be part of that and give what you can, the website is abc.net.au/gives. Your donation will help provide food, water, financial support, emergency shelter and aid to people in crisis. Thanks so much for your company tonight. Coming up, Philip Clark on The Nightlife. Keep well, keep together, and we'll catch you tomorrow night.
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4: ABC News with Melanie Scott. Aid agencies say it's likely the death toll from the floods in Nepal will continue to rise this week, with more than 900 people now confirmed dead. As rescue efforts continue along the Nepal-Tibet border, more Australian families are appealing for information about loved ones who are among thousands still missing in the region. World Vision Nepal's National Director, Rosalind Gabriel, says there's still a lot of uncertainty.
5: People are just living with that fear of what is coming next, because we know that there is rain. There's been quite a bit of rain the last few days. There's more forecasted. And they're talking about a lake that is forming up higher stream, which they're trying to release slowly, but they don't want that to burst as well.
4: A war of words has erupted between Pauline Hanson and Anthony Albanese after the Prime Minister hit out at One Nation in a speech over the weekend. Here's political reporter Jack Mackay.
6: In an address in Brisbane on Sunday, the Prime Minister took aim at One Nation leader Pauline Hanson's resurgent minor party, while also accusing hard-right populists of peddling dangerous and divisive politics. Senator Hanson hit back today, calling Anthony Albanese a pathetic Prime Minister as well as a liar. She also insisted she promotes unity.
7: I'm ashamed of him. I am ashamed of our Prime Minister.
6: In a state by-election in Western Australia on the weekend, One Nation took out the safe Labor seat of Secret Harbour in the latest victory for the minor party.
4: Music legend Dolly Parton has been buried following a private family funeral in Nashville. Her great-niece says the 80-year-old was laid to rest beside her late husband, Carl Dean, at the city's Woodlawn Memorial Park and Mausoleum. Police are appealing for information as they search for the mother of a newborn baby whose body was found in a bin in Western Sydney. Officers say the unclothed baby's body was found in the bin of a unit block at Harrow Street in Auburn just before 11:30 this morning. They're appealing for the mother to come forward and seek urgent medical care. Acting Superintendent Darren Sly says investigations are continuing into whether the baby had been born alive, but it's believed the body may have been inside the bin for up to 36 hours.
8: At this stage, examinations are to be undertaken. However, we do believe the baby, it was born, but it's up to 36 hours old.
4: Police say a suspect has been arrested after a weekend shooting at a rave in northern Switzerland that left one person dead and five wounded. The 43-year-old Swiss citizen was arrested during the night. Police say that investigations into a possible motive are ongoing and that at present they believe the shooting was carried out by a lone perpetrator. A 22-year-old woman died of injuries at the scene. Four men and one woman between 24 and 27 years old were taken to the hospital with injuries ranging from minor to severe. Sydney researchers say children playing in nature helps improve their education, development and well-being. A team from Western Sydney University followed 25 primary school students from North Sydney as they navigated outdoor games and bushcraft activities. Their analysis of the class time at so-called bush school indicated an improvement in the primary school kids' maths as well as a joy and autonomy. PhD supervisor Tonya Gray says learning outdoors helps support traditional lessons in the classroom.
9: Well, it's learning in, through and about the environment in a natural setting. It's embodied learning, it's authentic learning, and for a lot of children they really are switched on to that type of learning rather than computer screens and

before cloud and showers extend from the west during the afternoon and evening, although little reaching far east Gippsland. Mild to warm day, moderate to fresh and gusty north to northwesterly winds, strong at times about the central and eastern ranges. In Portland, a few showers, 12 to 18, and Maui, a few showers, 5 to 21.

0: Hallelujah. I just love her so. Ray Charles. All right. Frank Cayley. Thank you, Frank, for texting me. You want to know about Charlie Lineweaver. Charlie Lineweaver is our scientist, and he's an astrophysicist, and he's at the Australian National University. He's an associate professor there. 1-300-800-222. We've got the Mighty Challenge coming up if you would like to play. 25 questions, 5 categories, as you know the drill. Answer question 25 and you will be a winner. All right, let's give it a go in the next hour. 1-300-800-222. 1-300-800-222 is the number. All right, see you after the news.
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6: ABC News with David Rollins. A hydropower expert says hundreds of workers trapped in various power projects following a deadly flash flood in Nepal face a complicated path to rescue. It's believed more than 900 workers could be trapped in tunnels, with efforts underway to save them. More than 900 people are known to have died in the disaster so far, with at least 43 Australians among thousands of people missing. Chris Cooper, the head of tunnelling at Larsen & Toubro, has told the ABC there are two critical problems facing rescuers.
7: The issue now, or the risk now, is with the blocking of the portals. Is there the possibility of any mudslides coming in after they've unblocked the portals and making the situation more critical?
6: Meanwhile, international student advocates say Nepali students in Australia

0: great news.
1: My darling dad chose his own name, and it was Grampsy, which we all loved. He thought he was too young to be a pa or a pop,
0: oh.
1: But thought he was, like, okay to be a Grampsy.
0: Well, the trouble is about choosing your own name is that no one, you know, that's a sure way to ensure that no one ever calls you that, isn't it? But still.
1: I think your beautiful grandchild, whoever it is, will choose their name.
0: They'll choose the name, exactly. I think that's right, Sian. Question number 9, we're in members only. What sport does the oldest member play in the stories of PG Wodehouse?
1: Oh, dear. I called in for the Henry the Eighth stuff. What sport does the oldest member play? I'm just going to go, our family had the best time during the FIFA World Cup doing a sweep. None of us have ever watched soccer before ever, so I'll just say soccer because I don't know.
0: Yeah, no, that's fair enough, but it's not correct. Thanks, Jan. Bye. See ya. Not correct, no. Dave from St Arnold. G'day. G'day, Dave.
2: G'day, Phil. How are you going?
0: Not bad. Question number 9. We're in a category called Members Only. What sport does the oldest member play in the stories of PG Wodehouse?
2: Let's go golf.
0: Correct. Yes, he does. The oldest member is the oldest member of the golf club. He plays golf, yeah.
2: Oh, it was either going to be golf or lawn bowls, but I went golf.
0: Yeah, fair enough. Yeah.
2: Hey, yes. Phil, congratulations too, mate.
0: Thanks,
2: that's
0: mate.
2: Awesome
0: Thanks,
2: news.
0: Yeah, no, it's great
2: really
0: news.
2: Really good news.
0: Great news. Yeah, no, I just wanted to share with everyone because it's because I will be away in December. I'll be away in December and from early December until the first 3 weeks of January, but I'll be back after that.
2: Beautiful.
0: Probably glad to be back after that. Baby Dave.
2: Oh.
0: Question number 10, members only.
2: What other categories have we got, Phil?
0: Emeralds and rubies. A river runs through it. Feeling blue.
2: Well, we haven't had a river runs through it. Let's go there.
0: Okay, we haven't had a river runs through it. That's true. Question number 10. Which river runs through Le Havre and Paris?
2: The Seine?
0: Correct. The Seine or the Seine? Yes.
2: Seine, yeah.
0: Excellent. Question number 11. A river runs through it.
2: Mm-hmm.
0: Which river runs through the Grand Canyon?
2: The Colorado.
0: Correct. Yes, the Colorado River. All the way down there at the bottom. It does.
2: I've never been there. I want to go there one day.
0: Yeah, no, I have. It's amazing. You know, it's one of those things you think, oh, yeah, I've seen the Blue Mountains, I've seen, you know, it'll just be like a big valley.
2: Yep.
0: And that's what you think about it. And that's what I certainly thought about it. I parked the car, I got out, because there's a big car, well, there's many places you can look at it, but one of the main ones, I parked the car.
2: Yep.
0: Got out, you still can't see it, right? Walk, not very far. And you literally come to this edge and, oh, my.
2: Oh, wow.
0: It's complete. It takes your breath away. It really does. It takes your breath away.
2: Would you describe it as grand, Phil?
0: Grand does not describe it. It's bigger than that.
2: Oh, wow.
0: I know. It's really quite something. It's hard to describe, actually, because it is the scale is so vast, certainly bigger than anything you've seen.
2: There you go.
0: There you go.
2: I've definitely got to get there.
0: Yeah, no, if you can, if once in your life ever. Because it's one of those ordinary things you think, like you wouldn't say that about the Eiffel Tower or something, you know, like you get to it's okay.
2: yeah.
0: But you think, well, I've seen a photo of this and so I've seen it. But photos of the Grand Canyon do not really prepare you, I don't think.
2: There you go. Excellent.
0: Joan from East Geelong says, "Phil, congrats, Phil. Be prepared to sell one of your kidneys to fund the cost of the pram." Fund the cost of the pram. Holy moly, they cost nearly as much as a small car. Oh, Joan, I haven't inquired yet. Oh dear, that's ominous. all right, question number 12. We're in a river runs through it.
2: Yep.
0: Which river runs through Carran, Kildare, Leashlip, Dublin?
2: The Liffey.
0: The Liffey. Correct, yes. Yeah. The Liffey. Excellent work. All right. Oh, well, that's nice. That's three in river. So you've got that's four in a row.
2: Oh, lovely.
0: Oh, very good. Very good, Dave.
2: This is where you jinx me, Phil. Like, you say this each time, and the next one I gracefully or sometimes ungracefully bow out.
0: Oh, well, it's not a trap I lay, Dave.
2: Oh, come on.
0: I think you're trying to put responsibility for your failings here, Dave, on someone else.
2: Oh, 100%.
0: Yeah, I know. 100%. That's right. Someone said, would you describe it as canyon-esque? Oh, I believe so. I believe it is. I'm distracted by the extraction of one of my kidneys here, Dave. But anyway, question number 13, a river runs through it.
2: Yep.
0: Which river runs through Varanasi, Patna, Kanpur, Kolkata?
2: I'm going to say the Ganges.
0: Yeah, these are too easy for you, Dave. Correct. The Ganges runs through Varanasi, where everyone gets, don't they get burnt there and the ashes get distributed?
2: I knew it was somewhere.
0: You wouldn't want to live downriver from Varanasi, would you?
2: No, definitely not.
0: No. Question number well, it's a holy river, though, so maybe you would want to live down there, I suppose. Question number 14, a river runs through it.
2: Mm-hmm.
0: Last one.
2: Yep.
0: One, two, three, four, five. Well, that's as far as Kylie got. She got to five. A river runs through it. The 12th longest river in the world. What is the Lankang River called outside China?
2: The Yangtze.
0: Not correct.
2: Ah,
0: I did put the knocker on you there, Dave.
2: You did. No worries, Phil. Congratulations.
0: Thanks,
2: again, son. Mate.
0: Thank you, mate.
2: Very much.
0: Bye. See you later. He's Quick Draw McGraw, says Jane. Yes, he is. 1-300-800-222 is the number. Greg from Wonthaggi says, just remember, he says, when you give the child back, apply them liberally with red cordial and chocolate. Payback is karma. Oh dear. I'm sure all of these new wisdoms will arrive. Okie doke, where are we? Fitzy from Coogee, I've got you. Trevor, I've got you too. Justin from Frankston. Hello, Justin.
3: G'day. How are you, Phil?
0: Not bad.
3: Congratulations on your
0: thanks, mate.
3: New thing. And I've just become an uncle as well, too.
0: Hey, there you go. I know.
3: Yeah, my little sister had a baby boy named Oliver.
0: There you go. It's a very popular name these days.
3: Yeah. I just call him little Ollie.
0: Ollie. Yeah, good golly, Ollie.
3: I shouldn't have said that.
0: Question number 14. The 12th longest river in the world. What's the Lankang River called outside China?
3: Is it the Mekong River?
0: It is the Mekong, yes. It's the Mekong.
3: I just watched a documentary on YouTube about it.
0: It's the Mekong, the 12th longest river in the world. All righty, we're up to question number 15. Our river runs through it. That's it for that. So we've got no more Wives of Henry VIII, no more A River Runs Through It. So the categories left are Members Only, Emeralds and Rubies, and Feeling Blue.
3: Let's go Members Only.
0: Members Only. Which African country is the newest member state of the United Nations?
3: I'm going to say Congo.
0: Not the Congo. Sorry, mate. Thanks, Justin. Bye-bye. Not the Congo. No, Lex in Burra. G'day, Lex.
4: I always say, why now?
0: Why now?
4: I knew all the answers to the last 25 questions.
0: Oh, no. So. There's only been 14, not 25 yet. But I get your I get your metaphorical take on it. Question 15, we're in members only. Which African country is the newest member state of the UN?
4: Last question was answered, People's Republic of Congo.
0: Mm-hmm. That wasn't correct.
4: Gosh, Lesotho.
0: Not Lesotho. Sorry, Leg. See ya. Bye-bye. No, not Lesotho. Ian from Dover in Tassie. G'day, Ian.
5: Good morning, Phil.
0: Morning. Question number 15. Members only. Which African country is the newest member state of the UN?
5: I'll be very surprised if I get this.
0: I reckon, anyway.
5: Yeah, I'll go for South Sudan.
0: Correct.
5: Thank you. I'm surprised.
0: There you are. Can you contain your surprise? That's right.
5: I'm jumping up and down. I've scared the dog.
0: Which African country is the newest member state of the UN? It is South Sudan. Very good. Jill from Hobart says, congratulations, Phil. Being a grandparent is good because you wish you could skip parenthood and go straight to it. Okay. All righty. Question number 16. We're in members only. But you can move to Feeling Blue or A River Runs Through. No, or Emeralds and Rubies.
5: Stay where I am, please.
0: Members only. Question 16. Who is the longest serving female MP in the Federal House of Representatives?
5: Penny Wong.
0: Not Penny Wong.
5: No. Didn't think so. Thank you.
0: Thanks, Ian. Bye-bye. See you. No, not Penny Wong. Fitzy from Coogee. G'day, Fitzy.
6: Oh, hey, Phil. I'm just going to have to pass there. I've got no idea.
0: No idea?
6: Thanks, mate.
0: Okay,
6: catch you later.
0: See you. Bye-bye. Thank you. Michael from Canberra says a Christmas grandchild is a great thing. Good on you. Good on you. Thank you, Michael. They're beautiful words too. Trev from Croydon Park. Hello. Sorry, Trev, you've been waiting on there. Hello.
7: That's okay, man. Would you be seeing your grandchild with two eyes?
0: Hang on, what?
7: Your eye.
0: Eye being fixed up. Yes, I will. No, that's all gone very well, actually. Everything seems really hunky-dory. So, in fact, if I look at my peeper, right, you know, in the morning, when it's at its worst usually, I guess, looks a whole lot better than it used to.
7: Okay. You're going to look up Grandpa in Welsh?
0: It's called something or other. Most of those Welsh things are unpronounceable, so...
7: You must have memories when the Clark household were new parents.
0: How did the
7: then grandparents?
0: That's true.
7: Reacted.
0: Well, one side. Presents, I think one.
7: Did you get presents of prams and stuff?
0: No. Unfortunately, not. But apparently, times have changed, Trevor. And the conventions now, I am told, I just get told these things by, you know, the elder grandparents of the tribe, as it were.
7: Right.
0: That as these are the, there are ways to behave, and this is the way you behave. Okay. Although, how I'm going to drag a aforesaid item? I'll get it. I'll get it when I'm over there.
7: And would you please repeat the question?
0: Question number 16. Members only.
7: Only.
0: Who's the longest-serving female MP in the Federal House of Representatives?
7: No. I'm trying to remember. I think I've got the Christian name right, I don't have any confidence that I'm correct, but I remembered the surname is Hume, and I believe her first name is Jane, so that's my answer, Jane Hume.
0: Yeah, it's a reasonable guess, but it's not correct, Trev. Not correct.
7: Okay.
0: Thanks, mate. Yeah. See you. No, not correct. All righty, Danny in Coffs Harbour. G'day, Danny. Hi, Danny. G'day, Danny. You there? Can you hear me, Danny? Oh, Danny, I mean, I'll put you back on hold, Danny, just in case that we might need to clean up that phone line. David in Barrel. G'day, David.
8: Oh, Phil, hey.
0: Hey, how are you? Question 16, 10 to go here. We're in members only. Who's the longest-serving female MP in the Federal House of Representatives?
8: Only because I know her, because I met her. Tanya Plibersek.
0: Correct, yes.
8: Yep, legend.
0: Very good. Tanya Plibersek is the longest-serving female MP in the Federal House of Representatives. Yes, she's a handy performer.
8: She darn well is.
0: Tanya Plibersek. One of Albanese's favourite ministers and people, I understand.
8: I reckon she's like just a very good independent person too.
0: That's true. I'm joking. Everyone knows Albo and Tanya don't get on.
8: Mm.
0: Question number 17, members only.
8: He speaks highly of you though, Phil.
0: Does he?
8: Yeah.
0: There's nothing like factional politics, is there? Question number 17. Members only, you want. Okay, you want? Yes. You can have emeralds and rubies or feeling blue. It's up to you.
8: No, keep going with members only, please.
0: Members only. Okay. Question number 17. In 2024, which Scandinavian country became the newest member of NATO?
8: Oh, yes. And then they absolutely nearly blew it when they... Norway.
0: Not Norway.
8: Darn.
0: Sorry, David. No, not Norway. Jim from Banksia Park. The lines are free, by the way, if you want one. 1-300-800-222 is the number. Amanda from Newcastle had Norway. G'day, Jim.
9: G'day, Phil. Congratulations.
0: Thank you, mate. Yes, no.
9: My youngest one was born on the 9th of December.
0: Really? Yeah. Another December baby, yeah. No, I'm very much looking forward to it. It'll be tremendously exciting. Anyway, it's early days, as we know, but things are still coming along nicely, so let's just hope that it all goes well.
9: Oh, it should. And you'll need a few thousand for the pram. Back in 2004 was a couple of grand.
0: Oh, no.
9: Rolls Royce of prams.
0: Oh, no.
9: That's a few years ago, too.
0: I suppose driving around with a ute looking for throwouts would be acceptable either.
9: No, I don't think so. Certainly not for the first one.
0: No. All right. Thanks for that, Jim. Question number 17. In 2024, which Scandinavian country became the newest member of NATO?
9: Oh, I need the Plibersek one. I'll have a crack at Sweden or Finland.
0: Correct.
9: Oh, God.
0: Sweden is correct, yeah. Very good. All right, question number 18. We're in members only.
9: Yes, stay put.
0: Platypus and echidnas are members of which order of mammals?
9: I've read this. I know it. I can't drag it up. No, not coming, my Phil.
0: No,
9: sorry.
0: Good. Thanks, Jim. No. Bye-bye. Someone's texted saying the pram these days will be a self-driving Chinese model. Probably. Yes. Jane from Mudgee, Jim in Campbelltown, Amanda from Newcastle. All have correct answers. What about Kylie in Daysdale? G'day, Kylie.
10: Hello.
0: Hello, Kylie. Question 18 we're up to. Members only.
10: You were quick. Yeah, wow.
0: Platypus and echidnas are members of which order of mammals?
10: Oh, I'm not sure. I probably would have known it many years ago during my science days or something during school, but I'll take a rain check and have a good week.
0: Thanks, Kylie.
10: Thank you, Kylie.
0: Bye-bye. Oh, thank you, Dave, from Northmead. That's an oldie, but it's still a goldie, Dave. Why do Swedish submarines have barcodes painted on the side so they can scan the Navy in? Mike from Oak Park. G'day, Mike.
11: G'day, Philip. How's things?
0: Not bad. Question 18. Yep. We're in members only. Platypus and echidnas are members of which order of mammals?

0: wouldn't have a clue, but I'll say two-toed sloth.
1: Thank you. Thank you, Mike.
0: No.
1: See you, mate. You and I, you know it's wrong, and so do I. Plenty of people piling on the text line on this one. Leonie in Orange Good. Simon from Lilydale. Yes, Moira from Williamstown. Deb in Hobart says being a grandparent is just supremely wonderful. Thank you, Deb. I'm hoping that's the case. Loz from Lynham. G'day, Loz.
2: Hello there. How are you going?
1: Pretty good. Right, question 18 we're up to. Platypus and echidnas are members of which order of mammals?
2: Well, I don't know the full Latin. I know they're called monotremes. It means they're like egg-laying mammals and there's only a few of them, but does that get me there? There's probably some more Latin.
1: What's your answer?
2: Monotremes.
1: Correct, yeah. That'll do. Monotremes, or if you wanted to be used the Latin, monotremata.
2: There we go. I wouldn't have got that one, but anyway.
1: No, I didn't. Oh, that's okay. Monotremes, yes. Platypuses and echidnas are, as you said correctly, egg-laying mammals called monotremes. Question number 19. That's it for members only. Okay, so we've got two categories left. Feeling blue, we've got two there, and five in emeralds and rubies.
2: We'll do the feeling blue if we could.
1: Feeling blue. Which TV series explored the struggles of the fictional 15th Precinct Detective Squad in Manhattan?
2: I thought you were leading some question. I was going to say Blue Heelers, but that's clearly not it. It's going to be a crime show with the word blue in it. Law and Order, the Blue Division. I've got no idea, sorry.
1: Thank you, Loz. See ya. Law and Order, the Blue Division. Yes, well, that's fair enough. All right, two out of three of my kids' names are in the topics for the challenge. Ruby and River, says my texter. Well, I'm very pleased to hear it. I'm extremely pleased to hear it too. Thank you, Led from Bankstown. You can hear the excitement and pride in my voice. Yes, you can. All righty, Luke in Fortitude Valley.
3: G'day, Phil.
1: How you doing?
3: I saw an echidna tonight.
1: Oh, did you? Whereabouts?
3: Just down in Tui Forest, which is about 15 minutes from the Brisbane city centre on the south side.
1: Oh, yeah. They're amazing animals. Yeah. They really are amazing animals, aren't they? They really are.
3: Well, I almost tripped over it. It was that close. And, yeah. And then when I pulled out the camera, then it got a bit shy. But, yeah, I haven't seen a platypus. I was down in Melbourne recently and I was having a bit of a look in the stream because apparently there were platypus living in that stream, but I haven't been lucky enough to see one in the wild yet.
1: Yeah. Okay. No. I've never seen a platypus in the wild either, sadly. I've seen plenty of echidna. All right. Feeling blue, which TV series explored the struggles of the fictional 15th Precinct Detective Squad in Manhattan?
3: Is this NYPD Blue?
1: Correct. Yeah, NYPD Blue. Very good. All right, one left in Feeling Blue.
3: Yeah, I'll try it. Thank you.
1: Feeling Blue. Which mining magnate founded Australian Blue Asbestos in 1938?
3: Oh, was that Mr. Hancock?
1: What was his
3: name? You need first name?
1: Yeah. What was his name?
3: It's Gina's dad. Lionel. Let me think. It's something L. Oh, this is going to get me, isn't it?
1: Lionel? What did you just say?
3: Lan.
1: What do you reckon, Dave? Dave reckons I should give it to him. Which mining magnate founded Australian Blue Asbestos in 1938? It was Lang Hancock.
3: Yes. Oh, Lang, yeah, okay.
1: Okay, yep. You had Mr. Hancock, so I suppose fair enough. All right, well, it's Monday and I'm feeling very generous.
3: I was actually reading up about him because he was just in a plane one day and he could see the shimmering.

0: of the dirt, and that's when he thought there might be iron ore around. Apparently,
1: that's apparently right.
0: Yeah.
1: Jenny says, when my kids were born in the 90s, I lived in regional Victoria, 26 k's from the nearest town. I never worried about a pram, only used a stroller. Much easier to fold down, go in the car, and easier on the wallet. Yeah, I know. I don't think I'm not going to get the big prammy thing that can't ever be converted. I want to get some sort of convertible machine, surely. anyway, I can
0: an
1: hear
0: electric, pa- an electric perhaps.
1: An electric pram. That's right. No, I'd rather a plug-in hybrid. But anyway, we'll have to see what happens, Luke. question number two. Well, there's five left, but they're all in emeralds and rubies, which for some reason no one seems to have wanted to be. But anyway, here we are. Question number 21. Quote, she would never say where she came from. Yesterday doesn't matter if it's gone. Are the opening lyrics of which song?
0: I have no idea, but I'll have a go at Ruby Tuesday.
1: Correct. Yes, it is. She would never say where she came from. Yesterday don't matter. If it's gone, are the opening lyrics of Ruby Tuesday by the Rolling Stones. She-

0: Yes, exactly right, Luke. Well done. Jane from Mount Gambier says, maybe you could give some thought to buying a good second-hand pram. I think that is an excellent thought, Jane. An excellent. I'll broach the matter. I don't feel as though I have a lot of agency, if you know what I mean. Luke.
1: Yes.
0: Question number 22. Four left. Which element gives emeralds their green colour?
1: Oh, that's a good one. Which element? I'll just guess lime.
0: No, which element? No, lime is not an element. But thank you. Thank you, Luke. See
1: you. No, as good as chemistry.
0: See you, mate. Bye-bye. No, not correct. Simon from Highbury. G'day, Simon.
2: Hey, Phil. How you doing, buddy?
0: Pretty good. Question number 22. Emeralds and rubies. Which element gives emeralds their green colour? Which element?
2: Element. I'm going to guess copper.
0: Not copper.
2: No, it's worth a shot.
0: Yeah, definitely worth a shot. Deb says, your daughter will know exactly what pram she wants. Just say yes. I think it's going to be the case. I'm sure that it is. I'm sure that is the case. Chris from Kiwana. G'day, Chris.
3: Congratulations, Phil.
0: Thank you, Chris. Yeah, no.
3: Good to hear.
0: Great news. Tremendous news.
3: I sent through a text hoping it's on the 12th of December, the same as... Old Blue Eyes, Frank Sinatra.
0: Oh, is that right? Oh, it's Frankie's birthday that day. Okay.
3: Mm.
0: Well, there'd be some good.
3: I know that for a reason. I share it.
0: I see.
3: 12.
0: Hey.
3: 12 is a good number.
0: How about that? Yeah, exactly. Mm. Exactly. Righto, question 22. Which element gives emeralds their green colour?
3: I worked in emerald in central Queensland on the coal mines.
0: Oh, yeah.
3: And I read up about it. I think it was chromium.
0: Correct.
3: Lucky.
0: Very good. Yes, it was. It's chromium. Sometimes vanadium, apparently. But Rod from Bunbury, by the way, says, Phil, you're a Tasmanian. Never seen a platypus? They're rife in Deloraine. No, I never have. I mean, look, it's not for want of looking, actually. I just never have seen one. I think they're unusual, aren't they, to see?
3: They're beautiful. Saw one up in the hinterland from Cairns.
0: Okay.
3: Up on the tableland, yeah.
0: Oh, okay. Mind you, Rod from Bunbury, we used to drive through Deloraine a lot.

0: maybe we didn't stop enough.
1: Bernie's also got a viewing platform for them.
0: Oh, has it? Oh, okay. Hmm. Obviously, I wasn't looking. Question 23, emeralds and rubies. Three questions left here. More than 90% of the world's rubies come from one Asian country. Which one? 90% of the world's rubies.
1: 90%. I'll go Thailand.
0: Not correct, Chris. But
1: have a great day.
0: Thank you, mate. Thank you, mate. Yes, no good. Robert from Mossman. G'day, Robert.
2: I think congratulations are in order.
0: Thank you. Yes.
2: And I actually think that the pram will not be your choice.
0: No, you know what, Robert? I 100% know this. As Deb from Hobart says, she will tell you, just say yes.
2: I think Deb's absolutely correct.
0: That's right. Oh, dear.
2: There are these new vacuum cleaners, of course, that are all electronic and do robot things. Maybe you can get a robot pram.
0: Yeah. That's right. Yes.
2: I think around London that would be a good idea.
0: Yeah, it might be a good idea actually. Yeah. question 23. More than 90% of the world's rubies come from which Asian country? It's not Thailand.
2: India.
0: Not India. No. Sorry, no, not India. Ray from Embleton in Perth. G'day, Ray.
3: Hi, how you go there?
0: Pretty good. Where are we? More than 90% of the world's rubies come from which Asian country?
3: Burma.
0: Correct, yes. Burma, or Myanmar, as the regime calls it. Burma. More than 90% of the world's rubies come from there. Question 24. We've got two left, emeralds and rubies. Which English filmmaker directed Promising Young Woman and Saltburn, Ray?
3: Wouldn't have a clue.
0: There you go. Thanks, mate. Bye-bye. Steve from Northam. G'day, Steve.
4: G'day, mate. How are you?
0: Not bad. Which English film? Hey,
4: hang on a sec. I became a grandfather last November.
0: Oh, yeah?
4: And I'm guess what I am?
0: What?
4: What my title is.
0: What?
4: Grizzly.
0: Steve, you're going to have to work on that.
4: I'm an Adams, and I spent a lot of time in the mountains in Canada.
0: I'm a
4: Grizzly Adams.
0: You're a Grizzly Adams. Nice. Yeah. Hey, which English filmmaker directed Promising Young Woman in Saltburn?
4: Oh, no idea.
0: No idea? Okay.
4: No, I'll have to say Spielberg.
0: Not Spielberg. Sorry, no. All right, back after the news.
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9: ABC News with David Rollins. A hydropower engineering expert has told the ABC that there are major barriers to rescuing hundreds of workers who are feared trapped in the wake of last week's flash flood in Nepal and Tibet. It's believed more than 900 workers could be trapped in tunnels along the country's border region. More than 900 people are known to have died in the disaster, with at least 43 Australians among thousands missing. Chris Cooper, the head of tunnelling at Larsen & Toubro, says that rescuers must proceed carefully in order to avoid the risk of flooding the tunnels.
10: The issue now, or the risk now, is with the blocking of the portals. Is there the possibility of any mudslides coming in after they've unblocked the portals and making the situation more critical?
9: Meantime, aid agencies say they are now starting to be able to reach some communities that were completely cut off by the floods. World Vision's Nepal's National Director, Robin Gabriel, says they've been able to provide communities with food supplies, water purification tablets and basic necessities.
11: There are other desperate needs like clothes, for example. Some of these people have not been able to change their clothes since the floods happened on Wednesday. So we're looking to support that. But the trauma and the need for counselling is also very, very intimate.
9: An annual Taiwanese review into the military threat of mainland China says an increasingly unpredictable Beijing is tightening its grip on the air and sea around the island. In its report, Taiwan's defence ministry says the regional security situation continues to escalate. noting a rising unpredictability in China's decision-making due to an unprecedented purge of senior military officers. China's Defence Ministry has not yet responded to the report. Prime Minister Anthony Albanese will attend the Pacific Islands Forum in Palau this week, with drug smuggling and climate change high on the agenda. Foreign Affairs reporter Stephen Jedgetts has more.
6: We've seen a devastating impact from the illegal flow of narcotics across the Pacific, and we're expecting a new initiative to be unveiled, perhaps on Wednesday this week, which is going to see partners from the Pacific bringing in more resources, increasing numbers of maritime patrols to try and intercept boats, communities being empowered potentially to keep an eye out for illegal drugs, as well as greater political coordination. Also climate change, with leaders pressing outsiders to help them meet their own goals to decarbonise the Pacific, not just because that cuts emissions, but also because it reduces their reliance on sometimes ruinously expensive diesel.
9: Health officials say an Israeli strike has killed at least two Palestinians in the Gaza Strip. Medics say two people were killed and several others wounded when an Israeli airstrike hit a crowd of people in Gaza City, an area densely populated with displaced families. The Israeli military did not immediately comment on the incident. An October 2025 US-backed ceasefire halted major fighting in the shattered territory, but it failed to end strikes by the Israeli military, which says such actions are aimed at thwarting attacks by Hamas and other Gaza militants. A major aged care staffing agency has had its license suspended over claims that it poses a risk to the elderly. Jessica Longbottom takes up the story.
8: Barton Care has been providing agency staff to aged care homes in southeastern Australia for several years. The Labor Hire Authority in Victoria has now taken urgent action and suspended its licence, saying many of Barton Care's workers weren't qualified to provide care and had received their qualifications from training organisations that had had their licences cancelled by education authorities. It says in one instance, a Barton Care worker had received a qualification to work in aged care just 9 days after arriving in Australia, when the course typically takes at least 6 months. Barton Care has been contacted for comment.
9: The brother of former New South Wales Premier Dominic Perrottet has been accused of lying to the ICAC over his dealings with fugitive property developer Jean Nassif. Charles Perrottet is facing, or has faced, a second day of questioning over allegations he used his Liberal Party connections to advance Nassif's business interests. Counsel assisting the Commission, Peggy Dwyer SC, accused him of changing his story about messages seeking money from the developer.
12: Mr. Perrottet, you are tying yourself in knots to get around obvious messages about you picking up money from Mr. Nassif. Is that what's happening?
13: I disagree.
12: So can I just get a straight answer from you?
9: Dominic Perrottet is not accused of wrongdoing. ABC News.
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Yes, well, hello and how are you? Philip Clark with you on ABC Radio. This is Nightlife, all on the local radio network, everywhere around Australia. Good to be with you. Last hour of the program, it's, where are we? 6 minutes Eastern time, 6 minutes past one in Western Australia. It's 11:06. It's, where are we? 24:01 in South Australia and the Northern Territory. Right through the Pacific as well. So I hope you guess loud and clear. No transmitter issues or problems at all. So things should be good, and you should be hearing us loud and clear. 1-300-800-222 is the number. Yeah, we're about to clean up the mighty challenge. Then into issues of the day, lots around. I wonder what you make of the One Nation result in the Secret Harbour by-election, by-election in the state seat of Secret Harbour. Wonderful name for an electorate, isn't it? Secret Harbour in Western Australia.

0: is to apply economic sanctions. But this really involves a lot of other countries agreeing to go along with this, in particular China. I mean, America can't sanction the place on its own accord, and it needs the support of other countries, including China. Now, with President Xi scheduled to visit Donald Trump later this month, you'd think the cards are in Mr. Xi's hand here, aren't they?
1: Well, absolutely. All the cards are in Xi's hands. And he'll play them. I mean, whether we know it publicly or not, or what leaks out, but he's certainly going to play the cards on Taiwan.
0: Yep. Look, you mentioned Venezuela. The issue of oil supplies and the price of oil has got to be top of mind, of course, coming up to the midterm elections. But apparently there are reports that Donald Trump's looking for a workaround, given that the Strait of Hormuz is not going to open anytime soon to large-scale supplies of oil. The workaround would involve Venezuelan oil. On a social media post on Sunday, he said he would use oil from his deal in Venezuela to refill U.S. stockpiles. How realistic is that?
1: Not very. First of all, it's a sad replay of American involvement in Latin America, going back to the Monroe Doctrine. You know, that this belongs to the United States, and the United States is going to run Latin America, going to run all of the Western Hemisphere. But we don't even know the condition of the oil fields in Venezuela, Phil. How much oil they could even produce, assuming the United States could extract it, if you will, if it claimed sovereignty over it or claimed ownership of it. Yeah, we don't know. I think Chevron and other oil companies basically said the oil fields are not in great condition. So I think that's it's another one that's almost laughable, if the consequences weren't so serious.
0: Yes, well, I think that much appears to be true, that even if that was an option, it's not a short-term option.
1: No. I mean, if it were, look, the one thing we can pretty much seem to trust these days is the markets. I mean, the bond market and the stock market. Mm. And if he really was going to get enough oil out of Venezuela to be significant, you'd see the price of oil drop significantly. Yes. And you haven't seen that. So it's almost like if you don't trust anything else anymore, you can still trust the markets.
0: Yeah. All right. Now, look, let's talk about
1: that. I know I have trouble with that too, Phil. Yeah. Believe me, but. They're not biased by any political outcome.
0: Let's talk about the midterms, Ray. They're coming up in November. President Trump's not happy about reporting of polling and his endorsements in the election races this cycle. A 4-day online survey released last week found only 33% of Americans approved of Donald Trump's performance, 64%. Disapproved. It's the lowest approval rating recorded for the president during his current presidency. Nearly one third of Gen Z voters, Gen Z's American would call them, regret backing President Donald Trump, according to another report. Are we really seeing Donald Trump losing popularity, or is this just what happens to all presidents in their second term in the midterms?
1: Well, yes, it happens to all presidents in second terms in the midterms, but not to this extent. We just don't know how, Phil, I've been saying on your show week after week, and I'm sorry to keep repeating it, we don't know what the midterms are going to look like. Mm. It's very difficult. Look, we're 1 week from today is Labor Day in the United States. That's the end of 1 week from tomorrow. That's the end of summer, and everything gets serious then. They'll start concentrating on the elections. But the elections are then only 8 weeks away or 2 months away, in early November. So much can happen, Phil. I would not want to predict anything at this point. I mean, look at what has happened in the last 3 or 4 weeks. I mean, I wouldn't want to make any predictions as to what's going to happen. I think we'll have an election, which is not something that I necessarily would have said 2 years ago. I would have thought there was a real possibility that they'd be canceled. Mm-hmm. I think now we'll have, but look, Phil, you don't have to be a conspiracy theorist.

0: to see all the various scenarios, all the various options. I mean, there could be a terrorist attack, or if we're in the middle of a war, does the president say you can't change presidents in the middle of a war? There's a whole list of scenarios. We see a lot of it. We see what he's doing and trying to stop mail ballots and mail-in voting. We see what he's doing in sending, federal agents. I mean, just the other day, Phil, was a very interesting story buried in the New York Times. By buried, back in my days, that meant it was on page 33. Now it means someplace in the, not on the homepage. In Wyoming. Wyoming is one of the most conservative Republican states, solidly conservative, solidly Republican. In Wyoming, the Department of Justice sent inspectors, lawyers, and were questioning poll workers in Wyoming. And the Wyoming governor, a solid Republican, expressed opposition and was quite angry about it, or quite upset about it. Now that tells you that there's planning going on. I would see that as almost as a drill, a rehearsal for what they may do on election day. So, look, if there are elections, well, there will be. To the extent, yes, his polls are very low. He's not going to be able to drag many people over the finish line. It's one thing in the primary; it's totally different where you have Republican running against Trump, a Republican. But when it becomes a general election, how much influence he's going to have? You talk about Gen Z and the younger people. The question isn't so much whether they will vote against him, but also will they just stay home? Because you'll remember in the United States that they don't have mandatory voting. So will people just stay home? Now, historically, the highest turnout is from those people who are the most dissatisfied, who are the angriest. That's what helped Trump get elected. People were really dissatisfied and really angry. And so they voted for radical change and they voted for Trump. This time, looks like the Democrats or the younger people and the people who are upset with Trump are the angriest. That does not bode well for Trump and the Republicans.
1: Now, this story in Wyoming is pretty odd, isn't it? I mean, because the midterm elections are run by states, aren't they? They're not run by the federal government, they're run by states. And the Justice Department, a federal agency, has sent so-called election monitors to inspect voting machines and interview voters. And the suspicion here is that this is because the Justice Department has been totally compromised by Donald Trump's appointees. So the suspicion here is that they're preparing the ground for what? Widespread accusations that there is voter fraud again.
0: They're preparing the ground, I think. I was really stunned when I read this story. Because again, it got so little attention. They're preparing the ground to take action before the election. We'll definitely see either an increase in ICE or the National Guard or something in various places. I mean, if they're going to do it in a Republican place like Wyoming, I can only imagine what they'll do in Philadelphia, Detroit, Milwaukee, Baltimore, places, cities like that. And to scare voters away, basically. So, and then after the election, all I know is, Phil, stay tuned because it's going to be a real roller coaster between now and election day. And
1: I mean, so there have been suggestions that that's right, that Donald Trump could pull some kind of stunt in October. What might that look like?
0: we don't know. He could do anything. I mean, look, he just sent Ratcliffe, the head of the CIA, to Moscow. What was that all about? Is he going to try to get Russia, Moscow, and Putin to agree to some kind of a peace deal in Ukraine so Trump can claim credit for that? Or is it something more nefarious? You just don't know. I mean, it's very ominous that Hegseth, the Secretary of Defense, has eliminated so many generals, so many admirals, and brought in people.

0: who were through his own way of thinking. And that, I'm reluctant to forecast or predict the worst, but that's ominous. You don't know what's going to happen if they were to call out the National Guard or other military forces on election day.
1: Ray Bonner's with us for this edition of American Insight. Other people say, well, look, hang on, elections are state affairs, and the federal government's writ doesn't run over these things. But you're saying, but they
0: It's
1: might.
0: more complicated, yeah. I mean, the hours, the things like that. Election day is set by the federal government. The states kind of administer the elections. But if there's turmoil, the president or the governors actually do it. Can call in the National Guard, or the president can send in the National Guard. Like they did in Los Angeles during the riots many, many years ago. And, like he did into Portland. So yes, the federal government does have authority, although the kind of the voting day, the voting hours, where the voting places are going to be, whether you can vote by mail, absentee ballot, etc., those are determined by the state.
1: They're all state issues,
0: Yeah, I mean the state administers them, but remember these are federal offices. I mean this is the it's for the federal Congress and for the federal Senate. There's state elections as well. There's state legislature elections, but the states basically administer them, but the rules are set down by the federal government.
1: All right. Look, I mentioned the Lake Ontario thing. I mean, this is just another one of his kind of crazy stunts, isn't it? I mean, he's just signed an executive order saying that Lake Ontario is going to be called Lake America. Well, no, it's not. Although I see Google's got along with it,
0: Well,
1: at least in America.
0: that Google's gone along with it. I'm sorry, Google's gone along with a lot. In the great book Regime Change by Maggie Haberman and Jonathan Swan, it talks about how Trump was bragging about how all the tech executives were groveling before him and had come to kiss his, and he even said it to come to kiss his ass. So, I mean, and the head of Google is in that category. So the fact that Google has gone along with it doesn't say
1: Surprise you,
0: much.
1: isn't
0: Look,
1: it?
0: yeah, I mean he's claimed now, and Hegseth calls it the Department of War. It's still the Department of Defense to almost everybody else. So, the old saying, "Sticks and bones break my bones, but names will never hurt me." So, I don't put a lot. And part of it is I think he just does it to play, and to detract attention from bigger issues. I mean, we all laugh about it, but it does disguise some very significant and much bigger issues.
1: There's some serious and worrying things as we've been discussing. All right. Ray, terrific to talk as always. We'll talk again as it's going to be
0: Get
1: a very
0: closer.
1: interesting next couple of months, though, isn't it? It is.
0: Well, it's going to be very, very interesting.
1: All right, Ray, terrific to talk. Appreciate your time. Thank you.
0: Great. Cheers, Blackfell.

Yes, Ray Bonner joining us tonight for American Insight. He'll be back in future weeks. All right, that's about it for me. I've got to get out of here, but Francis Leach has got to look after you after this, and you know.

0: Well, how that'll go. Pretty well, I would think.
1: South from here. How are you, Philip?
0: I'm good, Francis. Yeah. No,
1: very I love the image of Donald Trump just sitting there with a big text, just with an atlas, just renaming everything.
0: Man.
1: Well, how much fun would that be to be the most powerful person in the world? I'm just going to rename a lake. Yeah. How about that?
0: Well, he's issued an executive order about Lake Ontario, which apparently Google says, okay, in that case, we'll change all our records, digital records.
1: What a world. Anyway, we're not talking about that this morning, but I do. I'm going to buy a Sharpie and an Atlas. Does anyone still use Atlases? Are they still a thing?
0: I don't think they use. Well, does anyone use street directories?
1: Oh, we're sounding old.
0: I don't know.
1: I did love an Atlas, though. As a, you know, loved it. I loved poring over Atlases.
0: Yeah,
1: that was fun.
0: I know.
1: That's how I got my kicks. What a nerd.
0: Were you one of those blokes who had party tricks of you could name every American capital city? Because you know how the capitals of American states are not what you think they are. Like the capital of California is not Los Angeles.
1: No, it's Sacramento.
0: That's it, yeah.
1: See,
0: yeah.
1: Yes, I was. That's right. It's funny, isn't it? I mean, it's funny about capitals, but then, as you said, they're not always the most obvious places. Which is,
0: The capital of New York's not New York either, is it? No, I don't think it is.
1: No, it is... Oh, it'll come to me. Yeah. It'll come to me. But, you know, Canberra. I mean, Canberra's a weird place for a capital too.
0: Magnificent place for a capital. Come on, what are you talking about?
1: Oh, I've spent
0: listeners,
1: a lot of time
0: listeners
1: there.
0: Everywhere. Come on.
1: But if you were just coming from overseas, you'd think, where's the capital of Australia? It's what? It's where? It's who?
0: That's true.
1: It's a beautiful place.
0: Hey,
1: it's a beautiful place.
0: What do you got coming?
1: Speaking of Australia, we're going to be celebrating Wattle today. It's the start of spring.
0: First of spring.
1: Oh, I love it.
0: The spring has sprung, the grass is riz.
1: And the wattle hopefully is growing. So we're doing gardening this evening. We love doing a bit of gardening at night, and we're going to talk wattle in all its beautiful forms.
0: Fantastic. Anya.
1: We're going to rename it.
0: Anya. All right, mate. Have a great show. Francis Leach will look after you after this and for the future. I'll be back tomorrow for the first day of spring. I hope it all goes warm and wattly for you.
2: ABC News with David Rollins. Australians are being thanked for their support of the local Nepali community in the wake of devastating flash floods that have killed more than 900 people. 43 Australians are among the thousands of people still missing across the Himalayan border region, which is now receiving global aid, while vigils and fundraisers are being held here. International student advocate BJ Sapkota is originally from Kathmandu and says the tight-knit Nepali diaspora are grateful for the support.
3: What's been really encouraging is not just the Nepali community. We are seeing Australians who may have never visited Nepal seeing the footage and asking, what can I do to help? That support from the Australian community means a lot.
2: US Treasury Secretary Scott Bessent says that Iran is taking the American sanctions on it seriously and is lashing out now because it is losing economically. His claims come as the US military says that no ships had hit mines in the Strait of Hormuz and that Iran's claim that a supertanker struck two mines in the area was false. It follows the first exchange of strikes between the two countries in weeks, with at least two people killed in a US hit. Bessent says that Iran's economy is struggling as a result of the sanctions.
4: Could you imagine a country in the world with the third largest amount of energy resources has to import gasoline? They now have 3-4 hour gas lines that go through the night. So I would think that they are lashing out kinetically because they are losing economically.
2: One Nation leader Pauline Hanson has thanked the WA opposition leader Basil Zemplis for directing preferences to her party at the Secret Harbour by-election on the weekend. One Nation candidate Luke Hurtigen easily won the seat, which had long been Labor heartland. Mr. Zemplis acknowledged Liberal preferences played a part in Hurtigen's victory. Asked about Liberal preferences going to One Nation, Hanson praised Zemplis.
5: And I'm so grateful to Basil that he's got common sense about him. He could see it, work together. You know, we're on the same lines as a lot of Conservative policies.
2: Police are searching for a mother after the body of a newborn baby was found in a bin in Sydney's west. Emergency services were called to Harrow Road, Auburn at 11:20 this morning, rather on Monday morning, officers set up a crime scene and urged the baby's mother to come

Text 0437 774 774. And we've got four topics as usual. Three questions in each. You answer one question, you move to the next topic. You answer three questions, you go into the prize pool and then have the chance to maybe win the fridge magnet, the coveted fridge magnet that says you are the overnight's quiz winner. And our topics this morning. It is springtime, so it'll be something spring-related. But there's a twist. It might have the word spring in it. It mightn't necessarily relate to the season, so I've been a bit playful with that one. History questions. We'll also have a set of questions about Hogan's Heroes, that TV classic, and sport. That's our other subject for this morning. So four topics: springtime, history, Hogan's Heroes. I'm sure you love that show as much as I did. And sport. Get on the phone, 1-300-800-222, 1-300-800-222, or you can text through 0437-774-774 to play if you want to play along. But the phone is where you can be in it to win it and pick up the coveted ABC Radio Overnight's fridge magnet as a winner of the four quiz. Get to your calls and play the quiz in just a moment. Richard Clapton first, though. The Capricorn Dancer on ABC Radio Overnights. Good morning.

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0: Powderfinger on ABC Radio Overnights from the soundtrack to a movie called These Two Hands. Great film, one of Heath Ledger's early films. Great Australian film, much underrated, but certainly worth checking out if you've got access to the streaming services. I think that's where you'd find it these days.
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0: Francis Leach with you here on ABC Radio Overnight. So keep those text messages coming through, and you can call as well, 1-300-800-222. This one from D. Hi, Francis. Gift card fraud and theft in Coles could be avoided if they weren't in easy reach but kept behind the counter. I guess like they do with other expensive items that they don't want sort of walking out the store, just want to restrict access to. That's if you're going to buy cigarettes in that environment, that's where you have to buy that. And batteries, I think they were doing that for a while too. That is true. And this also is an interesting one. Coles don't have any vested interest in gift cards. They're not losing any money personally. So do they care? But you can make, but if you can make plenty, if the security company looked bad and how these people are taking the mickey out of their security, then sometimes it's going to happen. Yes, well, that's true. But it's just a difficult situation. You don't want to be caught with a gift card that has been used and is no longer valid. That's what we're talking about. So if you've got anything you want to share on that, we look forward to hearing from you.

You just knew that you were amongst greatness and that you'd be able to say one day, yeah, I saw that person performing, that person playing the game that they loved and that you loved at the height of their powers. Give us a call, 1-300-800-222. You can also send through your text messages, 0437-774-774. Up next, Danny Gorog, our tech guru, but first, the Animals. ABC Radio Overnights.

Radio Overnights, which is what we love to do. Coming up to the news very soon, Francis Leach with you on this Tuesday morning. This is Massive Attack with the wonderful voice of Elizabeth Fraser.

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0: Perth legends, the Stems, at first sight. A couple of text messages coming through on the issue of where we're spending our money. Yes, no more pizza for me. Last time I ordered two pizzas, one large, one medium, $62. Way too much. That's from Helen. And this one from someone else. I've cut back on weekends away. The cost is outrageous. It's hundreds of dollars per night at the end of the day. It's just a place to sleep. So as a priority, that has had to go. So yes, people are making difficult choices and making choices that actually make sense to them. It's ABC Radio Overnights.
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Good morning, Natasha McFarlane with ABC News. A 75-year-old man has faced court charged with murder following the death of a woman west of Melbourne. George Paraskevas is accused of killing a 41-year-old woman in Bacchus Marsh last week. He appeared at Melbourne Magistrates Court last night via video link from custody and did not apply for bail. Police have alleged the pair were known to each other. The Victorian Liberal Party is promising new trains for Melbourne's West if it's elected in November. The coalition says it will spend $1.7 billion on 25 new hybrid electric diesel trains for the Melton and Wyndham Vale lines.

0: The lines are currently served by smaller V-Line trains, with local communities waiting for promised electrification of the line to run larger, more frequent metro services. But Shadow Transport Minister Matthew Guy says it's taking too long and hybrid trains could already use the existing line.
1: We believe hybrid suburban trains is the fastest, quickest and cheapest way to solve the problem of getting Melton and Wyndham Vale lines electrified, or at least getting them suburban trains where people need them.
0: An ABC investigation has unearthed allegations that two luxury tourism villas were installed in a bushfire-prone area in central Victoria without council permission. Jesse Thompson reports.
2: Neighbours began to complain about works at the clifftop at Hepburn Sahara site, which overlooks Hepburn Springs, late in 2022. Council officers later said two extra accommodation units were among extensive additional works on the property that allegedly took place without council approval. A legal battle is now underway after the Hepburn Shire Council rejected an application to endorse the structures under secondary consent, a pathway generally used for minor planning amendments. But social media posts and booking data suggests the two villas are available for booking while the saga plays out.
0: New data shows that house prices have fallen nationally for a fifth consecutive month. Business reporter Jasper Wells has more.
3: Figures from property data firm Cotality show house prices across the country dropped 0.9% in the last month. Sydney prices dropped the most, falling 1.4%, followed by Melbourne and Canberra. Darwin was the only capital city to not see a drop in prices. The average price of the Australian home is now $912,000. Experts say the drop is a result of three interest rate hikes this year, economic uncertainty, and change to the capital gains tax discount.
0: Developers and councils are opposing calls from privacy and local community groups for a ban on data centre development. National AI technology reporter Cam Wilson has more.
4: Electronic Frontiers Australia has told a federal inquiry that there should be a pause on new government AI deals and fast-track data centres until a national legal framework is operating. It was joined by groups like Voices for Bennelong in calling for a slowdown. But the City of Gold Coast is making the opposite case. It wants the federal government to recognise it as a preferred location for hyperscale AI infrastructure. Submissions to the data centre inquiries closed today.
0: The US president says he will hit Iran hard after the two countries' latest exchange of fire. Our Middle East correspondent Caitlin Kelly reports.
5: Donald Trump threatened to attack Iran yet again after missiles were fired at Jordanian bases hosting US military personnel early Monday local time. The relative lull in the war was disrupted by strikes on Iranian rocket launchers in the Strait of Hormuz, as the US claimed Iran was preparing to deploy sea mines. Iran hit back with attacks on the UAE and Jordan, drawing condemnation from the Emiratis and Qataris. As the Strait of Hormuz remains in a deadlock, Turkey said the parties involved in the war were destroying the region.
0: And Nathan Cleary has notched another significant honour in his rugby league career, being named as the Brad Fittler Medal winner as the best New South Wales State of Origin player for the second time. To the weather, there's a severe weather warning for damaging winds possible about the Alpine Ranges today and early Wednesday, and a strong wind warning for Port Phillip, Western Port, the West Coast, Central Coast and Central Gippsland Coast. For the state, patchy morning fog in the east, a mostly sunny and dry morning, before cloud and showers extending from the west during the afternoon and evening, although little reaching far east Gippsland, a mild to warm day. For Melbourne, becoming cloudy, a high chance of showers in the evening, and heading for a top today of 22 degrees. Tomorrow, showers easing, a top of 18. Thursday, showers and 17. Friday, showers increasing 18. Saturday, showers and 17. Right now, it's 14 degrees in the city. This is ABC News.
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14: Good morning to you, 25 to 5 on the east coast of Australia, if that's where you're waking up this morning. It's 5 past 5 in Adelaide and South Australia.

0: Lisa Loeb and Stay. That's it from me. My name's Francis Leach. I'll catch you tomorrow morning here on ABC Radio Overnights. But right now, time to head across to the ABC Newsroom and then to your local ABC Breakfast. Have a great Tuesday. It's news time right around Australia.
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0: Good morning, Natasha McFarlane with ABC News. A 75-year-old man has faced court accused of murdering a 41-year-old woman west of Melbourne. Andy Yu reports.
1: A week ago, police attended a property in Connor Street, Bacchus Marsh, following reports a woman had been found dead. Officers arrested a man at the scene and he was taken to hospital under police guard. Last night, police said they'd charged 75-year-old George Paraskevas with the murder of a 41-year-old woman. He faced Melbourne Magistrates Court last night via video link from custody and did not apply for bail. Police have alleged the accused was known to the woman. The case was adjourned until later this year.

0: The Victorian Liberals say they will invest in hybrid diesel electric trains to service commuters in Melbourne's booming west. The coalition is promising $1.7 billion for 25 new trains on the Melton and Wyndham Vale lines, which currently rely on V-Line services. The state government says it will run higher capacity V-Line trains on the Melton line from next year while it finishes investigating its electrification. But Shadow Transport Minister Matthew Guy says hybrid trains will have even bigger capacity and the potential to travel through the city loop.
1: The nine-car V-Line trains the government are announcing is just substandard service. They're country trains. Country trains go into Australia's fastest-growing growth corridor. We believe there should be suburban trains for suburban people.
0: As the Nepal-Tibet flood disaster response enters its sixth day, rescuers are still searching for thousands of missing people, including hundreds thought to be trapped in a vast network of mud-filled tunnels. More than 950 people have died and at least 43 Australians are missing, as Meghna Bali reports.
2: Rescue crews are focusing on hydropower sites in Rasuwa and Nuvakot, where tunnels have been blocked by mud and debris. Nepali teams, supported by specialists from India and China, are using excavators and controlled explosions to try to clear passages and reach anyone still alive. But badly damaged roads and bridges are slowing the operation, with some areas still difficult to access. The floods have also caused extensive damage to hydropower projects across the region. Meghna Bali, ABC News, Kathmandu.
0: Artificial intelligence use is booming across the country, but the Federal Treasury says Australia is still only scratching the surface. Here's political reporter Jack Mackay.
3: New advice provided to Treasurer Jim Chalmers says Australia's current AI uptake is widespread, but it's also shallow. According to analysis put together by the Treasury, less than 10% of businesses are reporting significant adoption of the technology. It also says the rate and breadth of the uptake among Australian companies remains slow. The Treasury is warning Australia is at risk of failing to capture the benefits of artificial intelligence. Mr. Chalmers says he's confident, though, Australia can maximise the economic upside of AI while minimising the risks.
0: House prices are expected to continue falling over the coming months, according to analysis by property data firm Cotality. Olivia Sanders with more.
4: More than 90% of capital city suburbs across the country have recorded a declining property market over the last 3 months. Melbourne home values have slipped more than 1% in August and almost 4% over the past 3 months, while Victoria's regional market is declining at a slower pace, down 1.4% from its peak in May. Cotality says the possibility of another rate hike, negative real wage growth and persistently low levels of new housing supply mean the downward trend is not expected to let up anytime soon.
0: And to sport, women's top seed Aryna Sabalenka has won her opening match at the US Tennis Open in straight sets. Sabalenka won 5 of her 8 break points against world number 59 Camila Osorio to win 6-2, 6-4. To the weather, there's a severe weather warning for damaging winds possible about the Alpine Ranges today and early Wednesday, and a strong wind warning for Port Phillip, Western Port, the West Coast, Central Coast and Central Gippsland Coast. For the state, patchy morning fog in the east, a mostly sunny and dry morning, before cloud and showers extend from the west during the afternoon and evening, although little reaching far east Gippsland, a mild to warm day. For Melbourne, becoming cloudy, a high chance of showers in the evening and heading for a top of 22 degrees. Tomorrow, showers easing and 18. Thursday, showers and a top of 17. Right now, it's 14 degrees in the city. 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
5: Good morning, welcome to AM. I'm Rachel Mealy, coming to you from the lands of the Turrbal and Yuggera people in Brisbane. The tally of those missing in catastrophic flooding in Nepal has risen sharply, with Nepalese authorities now putting the number of missing at close to 4,500. The death toll has now eclipsed 900. The growing problem is how to identify the bodies and give answers to grieving relatives. ABC correspondent Natalie Whiting from Chitwan, and a warning, this report contains distressing content. A large blue bag is carefully lifted out of a boat and up the embankment of the Narayuni River.

0: Inside is someone's loved one. More bags follow. Major Binsen Devtoka from the Nepali Army is leading the search operation.
1: During the search, we found 10 body, intact body, and also two remains, parts of that, of different bodies.
0: We're more than 100 kilometres from the valleys where the devastating flooding and mudslides happened, but the bodies are being washed downstream. It's been almost a week, but there is likely still days of work ahead.
1: There is no rest and relief. Even though we will continue our efforts and we'll try to find out more and we will try to support the population.
2: How are you all feeling?
1: You're trying to say me that I'm tired, but I'm not. We will continue the search more.
0: The bodies are brought here to Bharatpur Hospital. Dr. Kozia Shrestha and his team have conducted 290 post-mortems on remains pulled from the river.
3: If we are to take into context all over Nepal, the number of bodies that has been recovered, we are like around 35 to 40% of the dead bodies, I think, has come to Chitwan.
0: The focus is on trying to identify them. DNA samples are being collected. Initially, they were also taking fingerprints and photos, but that's not possible on the bodies that are arriving now. A temporary facility had to be set up to store the remains, with mass burials in marked graves now taking place.
3: We are doing the most what we can in the limited resources that we have got.
0: The Nepali government has said it will need international assistance with the DNA testing. Relatives are being told they'll be able to submit blood for analysis. Authorities say families of missing foreign nationals will be able to submit DNA from their home countries. But it will likely be a long process.
3: After I take out my scrubs and go back home, it is emotionally and physically draining to us. But what we have to realize is that our difficulty is nothing compared to the difficulty that the family members have faced.
0: A room's been set up in the middle of the city where people who are searching for a missing friend or relative can look at photos of the bodies that have been recovered to see if the face they're looking for is among them. This is Natalie Whiting in Chitwan, reporting for AM.
4: US President Donald Trump has threatened further strikes against Iran after both sides exchanged fire for the first time in a month. Iran struck two US air bases in Jordan in response to what Washington said were strikes on Iranian launches firing mines into the Strait of Hormuz. America's editor John Lyons joined me from Washington a short time ago. John, what's the latest?
5: Well, Rachel, we're in a strange phase to this war. It's not a ceasefire as such, and it's not a full-scale war. If anything, it's almost a hot piece, that it's been a fragile ceasefire, which of course broke a couple of days ago when the Americans say the Iranians were preparing rocket launches to fire some mines into the Strait of Hormuz so that there can't be a free flow of traffic there. The blocking of the Strait of Hormuz is one of Iran's tactical leverages. In response to that, the Americans hit those two rocket launches, and in response to that, the Iranians hit two US air bases in Jordan. The latest now is that President Trump has said a short time ago, following that attack by Iran, we're going to hit them hard, there will be a response. And so we're at that phase now where President Trump is suggesting another attack, which would obviously be an escalation.
4: And John, how likely is it that President Trump will follow through on those threats?
5: It's always difficult to predict President Trump's behaviour, but based on past behaviour, I think it's reasonable to suggest that there will not be further attacks launched by the United States based on past form unless Iran does something else. President Trump has said there's zero tolerance to the mining of the Strait of Hormuz, and I think he is serious about that. So if the Iranians try to do something such as mine the waterway either by boat or by rocket launches, I think the Americans will strike back. But at the moment, President Trump does not want an escalation of this war. His popularity is very low. He's facing midterm elections where the Republicans may lose the House of Representatives and possibly the Senate also. And this is not a war Americans want. So he doesn't want Iran.

0: Ryan Collins is helping many to take the plunge.
1: It's a confidence gap more than it is a skills gap. Oftentimes, it's that people may assume AI is for big companies or it's going to cost a lot of money to get going, and it's not for a five-person business.
0: The tech sector veteran is now CEO of Enterprise Tasmania, a group that supports startups in the state.
1: We've seen huge differences in the way in which businesses can manage their marketing content, their customer queries, their analyzing their data, much more productivity in areas that may have been hard on the business beforehand, but they're now able to manage with smaller and leaner teams. We have about 80 different companies who work out of our hubs across the state. We did a recent survey and more than 65% of them are now using AI in some core part of the business, which is a huge shift.
0: But he knows there are challenges to making the switch.
1: Most small businesses don't have a dedicated tech person. So if you want to be adopting AI, then it's competing with all the other day-to-day operations that an owner of a business is needing to balance.
0: There's hesitancy across the country. Australia is at risk of missing out on AI gains, according to advice from Treasury officials to the government. Despite two-thirds of businesses reporting some AI adoption, fewer than 1 in 10 say it's significant, leading Treasury to call the rate and breadth of take-up slow. Warren Hogan is an economic advisor to Judo Bank, which specialises in small businesses.
2: The main barriers, I think, at this stage are knowledge, and then I think the risk we're going to start to see over the next year or so is businesses that want to do this in a very serious way are going to need some financial flexibility. And a lot of, just about all Australian businesses are under pressure.
0: The advice comes as Deputy Prime Minister Richard Marles flies to San Francisco ahead of meetings with tech giants, including Anthropic and OpenAI. Warren Hogan supports what the government has done so far, but he thinks it can go even further.
2: Well, look, it's good to see the National Cabinet trying to get on the same page around data centres. It's good to see the government is leaning into these issues. We definitely need to see a regulatory environment form up, but we don't want to see too much government. The main thing is to provide a good backdrop to allow that ecosystem to survive.
0: And if Australia gets it wrong, the consequences will be massive.
2: We risk getting the worst of AI, that is the displacement, without the best, which is the broader productivity lift and the full employment and the much better economic outcomes that the next 5 to 10 years offers. I think we're on the cusp of the biggest lift in living standards that we've ever seen in a single generation, and we cannot miss that opportunity.
0: Treasurer Jim Chalmers says the government is working with the states, private sector and community to build a sustainable data center industry, and that it's helping businesses and workers access the tools they need to adopt AI safely.
3: Matt Bamford reporting there from Canberra. That's Early AM for today. I'm Rachel Mealy. It's 6:15. Steve Martin on ABC Ballarat.
4: 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Hello, good morning. Steve Martin here. Until 9. And on the program today, travel, traffic and weather, of course, in just a moment. Rural news also. Rural news is an interesting one. WorkSafe Victoria is apparently having a look at the ageing fleet of the CFA tankers and the like, the age of the fleet. The expression being used is making inquiries. So I'll play that piece for you from Petra Oates in just a couple of minutes' time. After 6:30, Musical Giants with Stella Savvy from Coco Sounds. And we will discover again about another musical giant from Stella. And we'll have our anniversary tracks. And we will choose one of those along with all sorts of other stuff after that. After 7, we're going to talk more about potholes. We'll go through some of the details as well of what was promised yesterday. And I'm wondering from people who've sort of been around this for a while government and opposition parties are all talking about we're going to fix this and fix that and we'll make everything good again, I'm also wondering how long it's likely to take to make everything good again. I'm imagining that this is going to be a very long and very slow process. And in the short term, the pothole is unfortunately with us for a while yet. So more on that after 7 o'clock this morning.

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0: Green tick on the Ballarat line, so trains are running, no disruptions. Just a note, there is a temporary train timetable for the Ararat line, and there are some evening coaches from mid-September on the Ballarat line. Details are on the V-Line website, so vline.com.au. With the temporary train timetable, I think it's just trains are going to run a little bit slower because of some work there on the tracks just to allow things to settle in, is the way it reads. So just be aware of that if you're not a regular traveller. I don't know why I've just clicked on the Gippsland line. That's not going to help anyone. Geelong line has a couple of notifications. Reduced capacity at 7:10 out of Warren Ponds and 6:18 reduced capacity as well. Warrnambool trains are fine. Bendigo line trains are good as well. So to the highways. And I will start with the Western Highway. So Horsham, Ararat, Beaufort, Ballarat, Bacchus Marsh to Melton, all pretty good. The usual pattern, Leakes Road, Hopkins Road, then patchy moderate to light run on the Deer Park bypass and a little bit on the Ring Road, and the Westgate's good. Through the tunnel over the bridge, all fine. Not so good on the Prince's Freeway this morning. So there's been a collision near Laverton and traffic is banked back, and it's a pretty slow run just as you come out of Werribee into Hoppers Crossing and Williams Landing. So it's dark red on the mapping, which indicates travel is very slow. Further west to Warrnambool's okay. Midland Highway is also looking pretty good at this point. There's no other incidents nor accidents that I'm aware of that I can tell you about at this point. So if you do know anything, 1300 303 468 and 0467 842 722. And you can use those numbers for the anniversary track, for commenting on potholes or anything else that tickles your fancy this morning. Now, travel and traffic done and dusted. On to the weather. A couple of rainfall readings, but really insignificant. Horsham 0.2, Ballarat 0.2, 0.2 at Casterton. That's it. No real sign of stuff on the weather radar, but I'll get to that in a moment. 3 degrees is the current reading for Horsham. Stawell is 8. 8 at Ararat. Ben Nevis is 9 degrees. For Cape Otway, 13. Hamilton, 9. 8.7, so near enough to 9 for Mortlake. Mount Gellibrand, 8.7. 7 degrees on Mount William. For Portland, 13. 8 at Warrnambool. Westmere is 8 degrees or 7.8. Ballarat, almost 9 at the airport, 8.7 degrees. There's a few of those. On our weather station, showing up as 11. Sheoaks is just 6 degrees. The portable stations, Cressy is 1.8. Balan is 11. So there's quite a difference in some of those locations. Currently in Daylesford, it's 7 degrees. The weather radar showing up what I think is a bit of interference between Stawell and Ararat, and again north of Horsham. There's no big lines of showers anywhere that are coming through, so perhaps a bit of heavy fog around the place. There's no talk of fog on the forecast. Becoming cloudy, very high chance of showers this afternoon into the evening. North-northwesterlies 25 to 40 k's, tending west-northwesterly to 25 this evening. The temperatures, 18 for Ballarat, 17 for Daylesford today, 19 in Colac and 20 for Maryborough before this change comes through. Ararat, Stawell and Hamilton 19, Mortlake a top of 20. Along the coast, 19 Portland, 19 Warrnambool. In Melbourne, 22. Geelong 21, Bendigo 20, Horsham 21. Feels like spring. Probably because it is, as of today. Cloudy tomorrow, medium chance of showers, most likely in the early morning. Back to winter temperatures, 12 to 14. Westerlies becoming light, and then northwesterly in the afternoon. On Thursday, partly cloudy, very high chance of showers, mostly in the morning. West-northwesterlies and 13 to 15 degrees on Thursday. And then on Friday, a very high chance of showers, most likely afternoon and evening. Chance of a thunderstorm near the coast later as well. Northwesterlies turning northerly, and 14 to 16 degrees for Friday as the forecast. We'll talk to the Bureau in, well, a little over an hour's time at 7:30. Now, in rural news, as I mentioned, WorkSafe Victoria is making inquiries into the ageing fleet of the Country Fire Authority after safety concerns were raised by volunteers and lobby groups. Petra Oates reports.
2: The CFA Volunteers Group contacted WorkSafe in May this year, requesting that the state regulator investigate ageing CFA single cab tankers and whether old equipment puts volunteers at risk. WorkSafe told the ABC that inspectors were making ongoing inquiries to ensure health and safety risks are being adequately addressed. The ABC understands inspectors have already met with CFA authorities at their Melbourne headquarters and visited several CFA brigades in regional Victoria to inspect tankers. CFA Volunteers Group President John Houston says they were left with no other option after repeated calls for more funding and better equipment fell on deaf ears with the state government.
3: The volunteers have been raising this concern, it's a genuine concern about the safety of these tankers for quite some time. It was quite prominent through the media as well over the last summer. And we believe that these concerns deserve some sort of independent scrutiny. So there seemed to be no action anywhere from any other authority, so we decided that we would, by representing the volunteers, we'll raise this concern with WorkSafe. It seemed to be the only course of action that we could get some response from. We recognise that there's new tankers have got new safety features, and yet there's hundreds and hundreds of volunteers still required to go out on the older trucks. So we think it's now a workplace safety issue, and it's a government accountability issue. There's another fire season approaching, and the government can't just keep knocking this issue down the road. You can't just produce tankers overnight. We can't wait any longer, or the longer we wait, the issue only gets bigger.
2: Did you feel that this was your only option to get action?
3: Well, yes, that's right. I mean, CFA management are restricted by what funding they get. The issue is just compounded over the years. The numbers are fairly clear. I think we're replacing 50 to 60 tankers per year, but to get the fleet age back to a respectable level, they need to be replacing something like 120 a year. So it needs a significant injection of funding to get the fleet under an acceptable age.
2: What kind of equipment are you dealing with on these tankers, and what is the issue with single cab tankers as well?
4: Some of the main issues with single cab tankers is that, with a crew of five or six, you can only have up to three inside the cabin. So if there's a burn over or in horrendous conditions, or you're travelling to and from the fire ground back to the staging point or getting water, you've got people that are riding on the back. So if you have a rollover potentially or an accident, those people are unprotected or not as protected as good as they could be. In a burn over, they're trying to hide under a cabin, a hood basically. So there's no real safety in that. Plus you can't manage crew fatigue if you can't see your whole crew.
2: CFA Volunteers Group Secretary Lee Harry says his crew experienced the danger the old tankers put the volunteers in firsthand over the devastating fires this summer.
3: My brigade, we were at the Lara Lee fire in January, that 45 degree day, and one of our members on the back of our single cab 29-year-old tanker collapsed. We'd been on the fire ground for 3 or 4 hours. The first we knew about it in the front cabin was a thump on the roof of the truck to stop, and one of our members had collapsed with a heat stroke. We got that person in front of the truck, but all our water was hot. It was that hot, our phones had stopped working, and we had to leave the rest of our strike team away from the fire ground, and it took us about 20 or 30 minutes to get back to where we could relieve our members. So, if you had an air-conditioned truck, you could get them in there, cool them down while we're travelling, but it was just as hot inside the cabin as it was outside, so there was no relief.
0: CFA Volunteers Group Secretary Lee Harry speaking with the ABC's Petra Oates. It's 4.5 minutes to the news at 6:30. Anniversary tracks in just a minute, or two, or three.

0: From 1995, Oasis and Roll With It from their album What's the Story? Morning Glory. Coming up to 6:30, our local news on ABC Ballarat. In just 8 moments, some anniversary tracks to consider while the news is on. 1300 303 468 and 0467. 842 722 for texts. Song titles this morning. What's Love Got to Do With It? Say a Little Prayer, Voodoo Child, or Turn the Beat Around. They are your anniversary track options today. It's 6:30.
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2: Good morning. This is ABC Ballarat, Central Victoria and Southwest Victoria News. I'm Jean Bell. A 75-year-old man has faced court accused of murdering a 41-year-old woman in Bacchus Marsh. Andy Yu reports.
3: A week ago, police attended a property in Connor Street, Bacchus Marsh, following reports a woman had been found dead. Officers arrested a man at the scene and he was taken to hospital under police guard. Last night, police said they'd charged 75-year-old George Paraskevis with the murder of a 41-year-old woman. He faced Melbourne Magistrates Court last night via video link from custody and did not apply for bail. Police have alleged the accused was known to the woman. The case was adjourned until later this year.
2: An ABC investigation has unearthed allegations that two luxury tourism villas were installed in a bushfire-prone area in central Victoria without council permission. Jesse Thompson reports.
4: Neighbours began to complain about works at the clifftop at Hepburn Sahara site, which overlooks Hepburn Springs, late in 2022. Council officers later said two extra accommodation units were among extensive additional works on the property that allegedly took place without council approval. A legal battle is now underway after the Hepburn Shire Council rejected an application to endorse the structures under secondary consent, a pathway generally used for minor planning amendments. But social media posts and booking data suggest the two villas are available for booking while the saga plays out.
2: In a statement, Clifftop at Hepburn co-owner David Penman said his legal position is that the current operations at the site are lawful and fire risk had been addressed. The Victorian Premier has acknowledged more needs to be done to fix long stays in the Ballarat-based hospital's emergency department. In the first 3 months of this year, the Ballarat Hospital had nearly 900 patients stay in the ED for longer than 24 hours, the highest number in the state. Ben Carroll did not answer questions about an interim solution and instead spruiked the hospital's redevelopment, which is due to be completed by next year.
5: The Ballarat, new Ballarat-based hospital will be the most state-of-the-art, biggest investment ever in healthcare in Ballarat.
2: A Wildlife Victoria veterinary team will begin work today responding to possible H5 bird flu cases along the southwest coast. Portland and Nelson locals have reported hundreds of dead birds and say they're concerned about healthy wildlife contracting the virus from carcasses. The two-person unit, consisting of a vet and a vet nurse, will be stationed at Portland for a week. Wildlife Victoria Chief Executive Lisa Palmer says they will provide treatment where possible and humane euthanasia as needed, but will not be picking up dead birds.
6: In terms of carcass removal, the specialist veterinary team will be performing veterinary work only, with carcass removal being managed via the government-led response.
2: The State Planning Tribunal has backed the City of Greater Bendigo's decision to deny a permit for a horse trotting track at Longley. Philippe Perez reports.
7: Horse trainer and harness racing driver Lawrence Wills wanted to set up an equine facility that would house 6 horses and a working area inside the perimeter of the track. But the City of Greater Bendigo denied him a permit as it was not satisfied horses wouldn't affect neighbouring residents and it was not compatible with a rural living zone. Neighbours objected to the noise, smell and scale of the horse facility. Mr. Wills stated the size of the operation was suitable for the planning zone and conditions could manage the amenity. The Victorian Civil and Administrative Tribunal ruled that a harness racing training track was not acceptable for the area.
2: Authorities expect minor flooding to continue in the Loddon and Avoca rivers for the next few days. The Loddon River at Appin South and the Avoca River at Charlton are hovering around their minor flood levels. The State Control Centre says it expects levels to rise again as water arrives downstream. And the state's free firewood collection period for the Loddon Mallee will open for 3 months from today. Maps to show where in the region people can legally collect fallen branches will be available online from early today. Now to the weather. Showers across much of the region today. Ballarat heading for a high of 18 degrees, Bendigo 20 degrees and Warrnambool 19 degrees. 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
0: On 7.9 FM and ABC Listen, and we are choosing an anniversary track for this morning. We're also about to hear from Stella Savvy from Coco Sounds with another musical giant. As we work our way through a very long and extensive list she has of people that probably are musical giants. So I'll have another one of those in just a moment. On the anniversary track list, before I get to Travel and Traffic, What's Love Got to Do With It is an option. Say a Little Prayer, another one. Voodoo Child or Turn the Beat Around. For the voting, it's pretty quick. Cocky and Vitevite was first up with What's Love Got to Do With It. Say a Little Prayer for John and Avoca. And for Gordon, What's Love Got to Do With It, Mad Mick. Say a Little Prayer for Sally and Tanwood. Voodoo, Please for Nina in Amphitheatre. Tina Turner for Steve in Bamborough. Turn the Beat Around for Tanya. So that gets Gloria Estefan off the mark. What's Love Got to Do With It from Daryl and Moonable. Option 2 for Candice. Option 3 for Marilyn. Got that. Voodoo Child, Smokey. Tina Turner, Rhonda. Voodoo Child, Cassie. Peter and Bunignon, Love. Shaz is voting for Say a Little Prayer. John in Skipton, Tina Turner. And another one for Tina Turner from Trev. 1300 303 468 and 0467 842 722. I think I'm up to date with most of the voting at this point. So there is a leader. The others are travelling pretty closely behind, really. There's not much of a gap in the voting this morning. There's another one from Jess for Voodoo Child. Now, travel, traffic and a little bit of weather. I will keep an eye on voting in the next little bit. I'll start with I'll start with Velong because I've got that up. Geelong and Warrnambool services, a couple of reduced capacity trains out of Warrn Ponds. There was a 6:18 and a 7:10. Details on V-Line. Warrnambool trains good. Ballarat Line has the green tick. Temporary train timetable for Ararat. Trains are running a little bit slower. The details are on V-Line. Bendigo Line has the green tick and nothing else listed. For the highways, I will start with the Prince's Freeway for travellers coming in towards Melbourne if you're doing that run. So west from Warrnambool through to Geelong looks like a pretty clear standard run. So there's nothing of note there. As you come out of Werribee, traffic is very slow through Hoppers Crossing up to Williams Landing. There was an earlier collision near Laverton. It looks like that's been cleared and traffic is starting to ease. It's a little bit shorter, but it's still pretty heavy to begin with. So hopefully if you're not quite there yet, things will have eased by the time you do get there, but that's been pretty slow. For the Western Highway at the city end, the usual spot out of Melton down towards Leakes Road, moderate congestion there until the Hopkins Road interchange. Deer Park Bypass with lighter congestion, same for the Ring Road. Westgate's pretty good in and over the bridge. The tunnel's a clear run. And west through Ballarat out to Horsham all seems to be okay. Midland Highway is also travelling pretty well. Other highways are okay too today. 18 in Ballarat, 17 in Daylesford, 19 for Colac, 20 for Merriburrah, 19 degrees for Ararat, Stawell, Hamilton and 20 in Mortlake. Becoming cloudy, very high chance of showers this afternoon and this evening. North-northwesterlies up to 40 k's turning, west-northwesterlies 25 in the evening. Along the coast, 19 Portland, 19 Warrnambool. If you're off to Melbourne, 22, Geelong, 21, Horsham, 21 and Bendigo today a top of 20. So cooler again tomorrow, 12 to 14 degrees, medium chance of showers most likely in the early morning. Westerlies becoming light early, then northwesterly. On Thursday, partly cloudy, very high chance of showers mostly in the morning, 13 to 15 degrees, northwesterlies up to 40 k's on Thursday. And then on Friday, a very high chance of showers again, most likely in the afternoon and evening. And the chance of a thunderstorm near the coast later as well. Northwesterlies turning northerly, around 35 k's perhaps, and 14 to 16 degrees is the forecast. But we'll talk to the Weather Bureau as we do after our 7:30 local news. Pete and Carol have popped in votes for Voodoo Child. Say a little prayer for Jill in Buninyong. Got that one. Tina Turner from Linden. Rod says, morning, if it's Jimi Hendrix, I'd like to hear Voodoo Child, please. If not, you can choose one. No, Rod, I'm not going to choose for you. That's what I can tell you. So please do vote, but I don't want I can't handle the responsibility, Rod, just in case, you know, you were disappointed. Sarge is voting for Say a Little Prayer. Voodoo Child for Daz. I'll pop that down there. Aggie, Say a Little Prayer as well. Jess, I've got, I think we're up to date. 1300 303 468. And 0467 842 722. What's love got to do with it? Say a little prayer, Voodoo Child, or turn the beat around.
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0: Musical Giants time. Stella Savvy, good morning.
9: Good morning.
0: Now, Stella, last time around it was Johnny Young.
9: Yep.
0: Very, very iconic Australian performer for all the reasons we talked about.
9: Yep.
0: Another iconic band, international band.
9: Yep.
0: And it is?
9: Well, let's just play the first track, shall we? I think it speaks for itself.

0: Stellis Savvy. It's Talking Heads, clearly.
1: We're talking heads. That's it. Yeah, absolutely.
0: Fantastic.
1: And such a great band, and actually really hard to choose the songs for this segment because so many great songs, in my personal humble opinion. The reason why Talking Heads are so great is that

0: They really mashed styles up. They kind of had punk and funk and Afrobeat and jazz and pop and all sorts of things in one song, in a really tight, snappy four-piece band with a really great front guy. You've got this guy who's dressing really of the time, but out there, sort of designer kind of stuff, who wasn't necessarily the best singer in the universe either. I mean, you wouldn't go, oh, David Byrne, what a vocalist, you know, but what a front man.
1: Oh, yeah. But as soon as you heard his voice, you knew who it was.
0: Exactly.
1: Very distinctive, unlike almost anyone else in the way he presented a song.
0: And his rhythm section were incredible and don't get nearly enough credit. And I just think there's so much about what they did that captures a whole decade almost.
1: It's interesting. When they were new, friends played them, Psycho Killer was on the radio. I was a fan, but not a big one, and it wasn't until later on when I came back to their music and suddenly realised how good it actually was.
0: But also, like, lyrically, he was writing some incredibly politically powerful songs at the time, you know, that made everyone sort of go, oh, really? Maybe I should rethink this or think about this from a different angle, which, you know, that's a pretty powerful place to be in, I guess.
1: Musically, what's next?
0: Life during wartime.

0: It just sort of rockets along, doesn't it?
1: Yeah.
0: And, like, it's kind of rocky and it's kind of poppy and it's kind of funky all at the same time.
1: But when you listen to the lyrics...
0: Yes.
1: It's really quite intense.
0: Yes.
1: Mm. So is that taken from Stop Making Sense, the film of their concert? Do you know? Because it sounded like the live version rather than studio version.
0: Yeah, yeah. I think it is. It's one of those bands where, like, when you see footage of them live, especially, like, in the 80s and 90s, you're like, wow, they're incredible live. So let's have a listen to This Must Be the Place.

0: Naive Melody, also This Must Be The Place.
1: Yeah.
0: Brilliant song.
1: Yeah, and so 80s with the sounds, like the keyboard sounds and the drum sounds.
0: So is that a reggae backbeat or not quite?
1: No, it's not quite. It's sort of half there. Exactly, which is why I really like Talking Heads, because they sort of managed to do this mash of different styles within each instrument, if that makes sense.
0: Okay.
1: Yeah, so they've got like that really 80s keyboard sound, but they're playing quite an African vibe. They are so clever.
0: Very clever. Now, we've got one more song to go.
1: We do.
0: I have a question about this song.
1: Yep.
0: Is it your favourite?
1: No.
0: Okay.
1: I don't think I have. Like, Steve, don't think I have a favourite. I actually
0: really like.
1: I know. I mean, I like all the ones that we've played so far, and I like this last one, and I like a whole lot of others as well.
0: So this is the first time ever we're not going to play your favourite song.
1: Well, you kind of are. It's kind of all of them.
0: My last question then, and I'm going to go very well back to where we started doing this whole segment all those years ago.
1: Yeah.
0: Talking Heads and influence. How influential have they been as a unit?
1: Interestingly enough, I don't think anyone has actually tried to emulate them. So I think that I think that people love them like we do, like we're both sitting here kind of a little bit gushy over the Talking Heads. They're well revered and well respected and loved, but I think they create a space that's really only for them. And I don't think that other people
0: want to try and emulate or fill that space.
1: Yeah, and in fact, the inspiration potentially could just be that because of the nature of the way in which they mash styles and so on, other artists might have gone and done the same thing, but they would have been completely different and nothing like Talking Heads in a way.
0: All right. Last song
1: is called Once in a Lifetime. Yeah.

water dissolving and water removing. There is water at the bottom.

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1: Musical Giants with Stella Savvy from Coco Sounds and Talking Heads, and seems to have been a popular choice. Shaz says, Stephen, Stella, David Byrne, Talking Heads, brilliant. I'm so excited. Thank you, Shaz. Daz from Mount Helen, fabulous choice today, Stella, with Talking Heads. One of my all-time favourites, that's for sure. Hey, Steve, check out David Byrne on Take 5 and the movie Stop Making Sense, the concert film, which I have seen, John, from Smythesdale. And it's very good. It's actually available, or used to be available, on Canopy, which is the library-linked streaming service. So thank you for that. Another one says, I reckon Peter Garrett is a bit Talking Heads. Talking Heads focus is brilliant. Great insight, Stella from Josie in Majorca. So, as I say, popular choice.
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1: There's also a vote in there for Voodoo Child from Andrew in the truck driving to Horsham. Thank you, Andrew, for your vote. Now, to the anniversary tracks, and voting's closed. I've done the numbers. I've kept count. Voting's closed. I'm not accepting any now from here on in. So, 1984, Tina Turner had a first US number one for What's Love Got to Do With It on this day in 84. Gloria Estefan was born on this day in 1957. Natalie Bassingthwaite from Rogue Traders was born in 1975, and in 2012, legendary songwriter Hal David passed away on this day. So, to the numbers. Turn the Beat Around from Gloria Estefan, one vote. Voodoo Child from Rogue Traders and Natalie Bassingthwaite, nine votes. Hal David's passing with Say a Little Prayer by Dionne Warwick, 10 votes, and Tina Turner with What's Love Got to Do with It, 10 votes. So we have a draw. So Tina Turner and Dionne Warwick are the two successful anniversary tracks. I'll start with Tina Turner.

0: Turner. And What's Love Got to Do With It? On this day in 1984, it became her first US number one as a solo artist, I should say, as well, after, well, I think, a couple of decades in the music business. So our successful anniversary track so far for this morning. I will have Say a Little Prayer at some time a little bit later, because there were equal winners for the anniversary track today.
1: Debbie, what's in the paper? Getting you excited today.
0: 5 to 7, Deborah Bitsky, good morning.
2: Morning.
0: What's in the papers, Deb? What is getting you excited today?
2: Well, first of all, what's getting me excited, I wanted to give you a little update. Remember how I said I drove to Melbourne twice last week, yep, on Friday and Saturday? So went to a good effort to avoid the potholes.
0: Yes.
2: Of course I hit a few, and I have a low station wagon, right? Mm-hmm. I'm not in one of those big, high, modern cars. So my car's driving normally. It's not pulling to the side or anything, but when I turn left, there's a squeaking that's coming from the rear of the vehicle, like a constant, like, ee. What is that? If anyone's a car person, should I be worried?
0: It's a mouse that's stuck in
2: it
0: there.
2: Does sound a bit like a mouse is getting squashed when I turn left. But yeah, it's not pulling, so don't know.
0: Okay.
2: Speaking of, the Courier's talking about potholes.
0: Oh, good. So can I just tell you about potholes?
2: Yeah.
0: My experience of potholes yesterday. I had to pick a child up.
2: Yes.
0: And it was suggested to me that when I picked said child up that I drive through the Bridge Mall. Now, we're talking about highways and high-speed road potholes.
2: Yeah.
0: I don't know what's gone on, but the Bridge Mall, where it's paved, there's bits of it that are already falling apart. So
2: really?
0: I can't remember how many millions was spent.
2: Wow.
0: But that, and it's a 10K speed limit, so who knows
2: what's
0: going on.
2: And hardly even traffic goes through there. Yeah. Every time I'm in there, there's pretty much no cars coming through.
0: And that's only the second time I've gone through, because it's more convenient to go around.
2: Wow. So was it an actual pothole, or was it just
0: deterioration? They're paving and they're going down, they're sinking. Yeah.
2: Maybe there's a, what do we have around Ballarat?
0: Like mole rats?
2: An old gold mine there that it's falling into or something.
0: Very small gold mines, because the office is only 2 or 4 maybe in a bit. But
2: yeah.
0: I was pretty surprised when I was told, let's go for a drive through. You're talking about potholes. So I did.
2: Yeah.
0: I was like, okay, this is not good.
2: Wow.
0: Yeah.
2: So speaking of, the Courier is talking about the fact that the Premier Ben Carroll was in Ballarat yesterday making that announcement we spoke about to do with potholes. But there was this quote I wanted to share with you, Steve, that I loved from a reader of the Courier. I think they must have shared on their socials. It says, cars have to be roadworthy, but roads don't have to be carworthy.
0: No.
2: That's clever, isn't it?
0: Mm.
2: And it's true.
0: Yeah.
2: In this state. Also on the Courier, they've spoken to a group of mums who have children with severe disabilities. And these families have thousands of dollars in NDIS funding, but when the services they need aren't available, the money's just a number on a paper. So they're trying to set up a facility for them to go and care for their kids, where the facility is provided by NDIS funding, but they provide the care.
0: Yep.
2: It sounds like a terrible situation, because these families have a large respite budget, but the NDIS providers won't take their kids because they say they're too hard.
0: Yeah. Yeah.
2: So imagine being stuck in that situation.
0: Very much so. John in Smysdale sent me an image of a T-shirt, which is based on Talking Heads. And across the top it says, "You may ask yourself," and then there's a wheel with "How did I get here?" and all those other lines from the song. It's very clever.
2: That
0: so
2: is
0: thank
2: good.
0: You, John. Yeah.
2: Yeah, thanks, John. Speaking of transport, Labor has been promising electrification of the Melton line since 2018. They're saying it's delayed until they update the Sunshine Station. But the news today is that opposition leader Jess Wilson will promise bi-mode trains, similar to ones that they use in New South Wales and South Australia, that would allow electrification on that Melton line. So these trains run under the electric lines, but then they can cross into country tracks with
0: both
2: a diesel,
0: engine or a battery in some cases,
2: yes,
0: but diesel and electric. So they put the pantograph up on the wires, off they go, or they pull it down and on the diesel.
2: Yeah. Mm. So my question would be then, can our trains from Ballarat run express more if they were able to deliver more services on those lines?
0: No, because you get trains can't overtake. So if you've got more trains on the line and you've only got one line, doesn't matter. You don't have to stop necessarily, but you don't go any faster. There's no express.
2: Oh, and because the ones in the Melbourne metro area are having to stop at every station. But surely if you time it right, we can just whiz through at the last second, like as those trains are arriving in Melbourne. Maybe not.
0: You actually need to duplicate the line and ours separate to the Melbourne metro ones. And that's the big cost.
2: It just does my head in that every year the train gets slower to Melbourne.
0: I know.
2: when I first moved here, I'm like, oh, it's great. It's only an hour.
0: Yeah, not
2: it's not. No. And this could be of interest to you, Steve. Pheromone maxing is the latest TikTok trend.
0: Yeah, I saw this.
2: Where men avoid showers and deodorant to maximise their natural male musk, apparently making their scent irresistible to ladies.
0: Yes. I like the quote from an expert. I'm not sure what they were, but they said, this is problematic.
2: Yes. They also said there are no known human pheromones. I didn't know that. And studies,
0: they sell them in a bottle. I'm sure I've seen those ads on social media.
2: Well, Steve, what websites are you on? Studies of the effect of body odour of attractiveness aren't consistent or reproducible, the expert told the Herald Sun.
0: Oh, yeah. Mark and Bananyong questions the Bridge Mall and says, pothole or sinkhole?
2: Yeah, that's
0: right. Not sure it's big enough to be a sinkhole, but yeah.
2: Let's follow this up.
0: They are sinking. Thank you, Deb.
2: Thanks.
0: On ABC Ballarat, it's half nothing. It's 7 o'clock.

0: The death toll rises in Nepal as rescuers race to find survivors. The Liberals promising new higher capacity trains for the outer west, and Melbourne house prices tumble again. This is ABC News. Good morning. I'm Natasha McFarlane. As the Nepal-Tibet flood disaster response enters its sixth day, rescuers are still searching for thousands of missing people, including hundreds thought to be trapped in a vast network of mud-filled tunnels. More than 950 people have died, and at least 43 Australians are missing, as Meghna Bali reports.
1: Rescue crews are focusing on hydropower sites in Rasuwa and Nuvakot, where tunnels have been blocked by mud and debris. Nepali teams, supported by specialists from India and China, are using excavators and controlled explosions to try to clear passages and reach anyone still alive. But badly damaged roads and bridges are slowing the operation, with some areas still difficult to access. The floods have also caused extensive damage to hydropower projects across the region. Meghna Bali, ABC News, Kathmandu.
0: A 75-year-old man has faced court accused of murdering a 41-year-old woman in Bacchus Marsh. Andy Yu reports.
2: A week ago, police attended a property in Connor Street, Bacchus Marsh, following

0: Reports a woman had been found dead. Officers arrested a man at the scene and he was taken to hospital under police guard. Last night, police said they charged 75-year-old George Paraskevas with the murder of a 41-year-old woman. He faced Melbourne Magistrates Court last night via video link from custody and did not apply for bail. Police have alleged the accused was known to the woman. The case was adjourned until later this year.
1: The Victorian Liberal Party is promising new trains for Melbourne's West if it's elected in November. The coalition says it will spend $1.7 billion on 25 new hybrid electric diesel trains for the Melton and Wyndham Vale lines. The lines are currently served by smaller V-line trains, with local communities waiting for promised electrification of the line to run larger, more frequent metro services. But Shadow Transport Minister Matthew Guy says that's taking too long and hybrid trains could already use the existing line.
2: We believe hybrid suburban trains is the fastest, quickest and cheapest way to solve the problem of getting Melton and Wyndham Vale lines electrified, or at least getting them suburban trains where people need them.
1: Passers-by have stepped in to protect an elderly man being assaulted by another man with a cricket bat in Melbourne's southeast. Police say the 75-year-old victim confronted a 30-year-old man last night in Mentone who was rummaging through a charity bin. John McLaughlin from Victoria Police says the offender allegedly turned on the older man and assaulted him with the bat he got from inside the bin.
3: He's been threatened, allegedly demanded to hand over his phone before some Good Samaritans stepped in and restrained the 30-year-old until police arrived and arrested him.
1: He's facing court today, charged with attempted armed robbery, assault and affray. A Victorian ratepayer who hamstrung his local council by filing charges against a majority of councillors was involved in at least three other legal proceedings against the Hepburn Shire Council at the time. Jesse Thompson reports.
4: Local government laws required the councillors to stand down when David Penman launched the private prosecutions over alleged misconduct in office and budget issues earlier this year. An ABC investigation has uncovered details of other legal action, with Mr. Penman or his business Clifftop at Hepburn taking a long-running planning dispute to the Supreme Court and VCAT. The council was also named as a defendant in a second Supreme Court case over a separate matter. The private charges were dropped after the Office of Public Prosecutor found there was no reasonable prospects of conviction, but the civil litigation is understood to be straining the council's resources.
1: In a statement, Mr. Penman said the criminal and civil matters were separate and the prosecutions were not brought as leverage in the planning dispute. Melbourne's property prices have fallen again in August as the nation records its sixth consecutive month of dropping home values. Olivia Sanders with the details.
5: Across the country, 93% of capital city suburbs have recorded a declining property market through winter, according to data from property data firm Cotality. Melbourne home values slipped more than 1% in August and almost 4% over the past 3 months. Victoria's regional market is declining at a slower pace, down 1.4% from its peak in May. Market analysis says as demand has weakened, homes are taking longer to sell and fewer new listings are making it to market.
1: The Pacific Islands Forum leaders meeting has kicked off in the Micronesian nation of Palau. Here's Foreign Affairs reporter Stephen Jegets.
6: The Prime Minister Anthony Albanese will join other Pacific leaders at a major climate summit meeting today. Palau's pushing wealthier countries to help the region decarbonise and to pour more money into a fund to help Pacific nations adapt to climate change. But tensions between Taiwan and China could also rear up. Palau has ties with Taiwan and has allowed it to play a more public role this year, which China has warned will have consequences.
1: The renewables sector is calling for governments to make the deals they sign with artificial intelligence companies public. National AI technology reporter Cam Wilson with more.
7: The Smart Energy Council has told the inquiry into AI and data centres that there should be transparency about any agreement offering preferential planning or energy connection. It's also called for renewable commitments to be independently verified. Another submission by a group representing clean energy investors said it supports data centres funding infrastructure they directly require, but it said developers should not be on the hook for broader upgrades that benefit the whole system. Submissions for the inquiry close today.
1: The US president is again threatening to attack Iran after the two countries traded strikes for the first time in weeks. Middle East correspondent

0: Caitlin Kelly reports.
1: Donald Trump has threatened to hit Iran hard after missiles struck Jordanian bases hosting US military early Monday local time. US forces had struck Iranian missile launches in the Strait of Hormuz. They claimed were preparing to deploy sea mines. Iran hit back with attacks on the UAE and Jordan, disrupting what had been a lull in the now six-month war and drawing condemnation from the Emiratis and the Qataris. While Turkey said parties involved in the war were destroying the region, the Strait of Hormuz remains choked.
0: Dolly Parton's estate has announced a festival honouring the life and legacy of the late singer in both London and Nashville. The star-studded two-day Dolly Fest will happen across two consecutive weekends in both cities next year, with specific dates to be announced. Parton had planned an earlier version of the event for January this year, but that was called off due to her health struggles. In finance, the Australian share market is likely to open around 22 points lower after a weaker night on Wall Street. The Dow Jones has dipped 0.7%, the S&P is 0.3% softer, and the Nasdaq has eased by 0.1%. Brent crude is close to 3% higher at $90.60 a barrel. Gold is marginally weaker at $4,447 an ounce, and the Australian dollar is buying 71.6 US cents. And now with sport, here's Jared Coote.
2: Lionel Messi has ended his career with Argentina's national soccer team after nearly two decades representing the national side. Messi, who has played in six World Cups, won the tournament in Qatar in 2022 and led Argentina to the final this year, losing to Spain. On his official Instagram account, the Argentine has called it a decision that hurts, but says he understands the time has come. Venture capitalist Joshua Kushner, who was shaping as the lead investor in FIFA president Gianni Infantino's scrap plan to sell off stakes in soccer's World Cup, says he regrets joining the proposal. Kushner says he failed to appreciate the political dynamics of global football and he would not have gotten involved if he knew the world he was getting into. And women's top seed Aryna Sabalenka has won her opening match at the US Tennis Open in straight sets. Sabalenka won five of her eight break points against world number 59 Camila Osorio to win 6-2, 6-4. Seventh seed Carolina Muchova and 10th seed Amanda Anisimova also won in straight sets. In the men's draw, Stefanos Tsitsipas has come from a set down to beat 10th seed Arthur Fies 4-6, 7-6, 6-1, 6-4.
0: To the weather, there's a severe weather warning for damaging winds possible about the Alpine Ranges today and early Wednesday, and a strong wind warning for Port Phillip and Western Port, the West Coast, Central Coast and Central Gippsland Coast. For the state, patchy morning fog in the east, a mostly sunny and dry morning, before cloud and showers extend from the west during the afternoon and evening, although little reaching far east Gippsland, a mild to warm day. For Melbourne, becoming cloudy, a high chance of showers in the evening and heading for a top of 22 degrees. Tomorrow, showers easing in 18. Thursday, showers in 17. Right now, it's 13 degrees in the city. ABC News.
3: 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Traffic.
4: It's Brad Arnold from Transport Victoria. Steady line of traffic for the major arterials. Busy but moving for the Western Freeway. The usual brakes on through Rockback, Aintree, Deanside, past Leakes Road and Hopkins Road. Looking okay for the bypass. A little busy for the M80 Ring Road, approaching Boundary Road. Once you're on the Westgate Freeway, just slowing traffic at the city exits. Further back on the Princes Freeway, if you're coming in from Geelong, was an earlier breakdown in Laverton, not far from the Newland Street exit ramp. Still residual delays through there. A slow run out of Hoppers Crossing up towards Corroy Creek Road, allowing an extra 10 to 15 on the Princes Freeway, Melbourne bound through that stretch. Geelong Ring Road clear in both directions. Midland Highway running well between Ballarat and Geelong. No troubles for the Hamilton Highway and the Princes Highway between Portland and Geelong looking okay. At Bessiebell, getting reports of plenty of cattle roaming around Woolsthorpe Haywood Road, so drive with extreme caution if you're driving through there. If you're getting onto a V-Line service this morning, after several weeks of works, all clear for the Ballarat, Ararat and Merivale lines, running well in both directions. Geelong Line, the 710 Warnponce to Southern Cross service, it's currently running at a reduced capacity of three carriages due to a train fault, and there'll be some works happening again tonight with coaches replacing evening trains on the Geelong Line. Planned trip on the Transport Victoria website.
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6: 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Good morning, Steve Martin here until 9 o'clock. And lines are open. SMS

0: Chance of showers this afternoon into the evening. North-northwesterlies up to 40 k's turning west-northwesterly to 25 later. 19 for the coast for Portland and Warrnambool. 22 for Melbourne, 21 for Geelong and Horsham, and 20 in Bendigo if you're moving around to those centres today. Back to cooler conditions tomorrow, 12 to 14, with a medium chance of showers most likely in the early morning. Westerlies at 20 k's becoming lighter, and then 30 k's during the day. And then on Thursday, partly cloudy, very high chance of showers most likely in the morning again. 13 to 15 degrees, northwesterlies up to 40 k's, so a bit windy on Thursday. And then by Friday, cloudy with a very high chance of showers through the afternoon and evening. Thunderstorms near the coast later, northwesterlies turning northerly to 35 k's during the day, and 14 to 16 degrees. 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
1: From Ararat to Colac and across the Central Highlands, this is ABC Ballarat.
0: The Premier Ben Carroll was in Ballarat yesterday. He was announcing that if re-elected, Labor would be making a few changes to the way roads are maintained. Prison inmates, low security prison inmates, would take over some of the basic road maintenance duties. That would allow some of the skilled crews to focus on fixing half a million potholes, apparently. The other thing that Ben Carroll was talking about was taking some of the work back in-house. Here's just a little snippet of what he had to say in that press conference yesterday.
2: I've got a relentless focus on getting back to basics. And nothing could be more basic than making sure Victorians are travelling on safe roads. Yesterday I announced we would double the number of potholes we're going to remove through summer. I also announced how we're going to pay for it by delaying several level crossings. Today I'm announcing we're going another step further. It's okay to have the funding, but we've actually got to change the system. A re-elected Carroll Labor government will bring road maintenance back in-house, run by government with greater transparency and accountability.
0: So that's Ben Carroll speaking in Ballarat yesterday. David Clark is familiar with I'm sure all of this, including some of the programs that allow prisoners to work in the community. David Clark, good morning.
3: G'day, Steve.
0: Can we start with the prisoner thing? This is not a new thing. This has been going on for a long time.
3: This program has been around for about 25 years, and I know it in the context of the Landmate program that does work with land care groups. And most of your minimum security prisons have like two crews, what they call bush gangs, that come out and do that kind of work. I mean, the only observation I'd make is the nature of the work is quite different. Like, if they're picking up rubbish, that's okay. But if they're kind of out mowing and that kind of thing, it's pretty hard to supervise a group of 8 or 10 prisoners if they're actually on moving things, doing things. So I think, it's got some novelty.
0: Yep.
3: But there's only probably, let's say, 6 or 8 prisons in the state where this could actually happen, two bush gangs of 10 each. It's not a lot of people. And look, without being unkind to the Premier, if he thinks that's the solution or even part of the solution that's worth crowing about, I just don't think he grasps the reality of the situation.
0: Okay, so in sheer numbers of prisoners that they could let out and supervise to do this sort of work, it's pretty small from what you're saying.
3: Oh, exactly. And again, like, they're very, very careful about who they do, like who they actually let go on the bush gangs. And I've had them like on a regular basis, and quite often 50 to 70% of the crew will turn over in the space of a month or so, because they mostly are those ones that are only, you know, a month or two off basically being released in that kind of thing to finish their sentences. You know, so they're very invested not to do the wrong thing, which is really good. But, you know, they're not, and then again, not a group you can particularly skill up in that sense of thing. So it's not skilled work you can give them in that context. It really is just very much the unskilled stuff.
0: Yeah. Now
3: they turn over.
0: Yeah. So they're in. They might just learn if it is there is some skill required, but then they're released from prison and off they go, and then you've got to train someone else up. So do you think it would make much of a difference at all? I mean, it was said with a fair bit of

0: fanfare yesterday. It sounds like the effect on freeing up the actual workforce to concentrate on fixing sections of road would be minuscule compared to the size of the problem.
1: Oh, I think that's absolutely right. It's just a drop in the bucket, Steve. And if the state, which at the moment doesn't have anyone that actually can go and fix the pothole, it's all contracted out. I mean, I don't know that they've got many people that are actually going around picking up rubbish and mowing. Again, it's all contractors in that sense of things. So what they're going to replace and how they're going to do it, I don't think very easy or clear in that context. So, yeah, you're right. It's like a drop in the bucket's actually, yeah, that's overstating it.
0: Okay. So even bringing everything back in-house is going to be difficult because there's no one in the house. You've actually, the contractors are doing it. The workforce within whatever the instrumentality would be is not there.
1: No, and that's the real difference between the state and most of your local governments, where they've still got a significant in-house kind of skill set and presence, and they do all that stuff themselves. Like, the state has got people who can design roads and plan roads and actually, you know, do the engineering design, but someone else builds everything and someone else maintains everything. So if you're going to do it from scratch, you're not going to see anything for 2 years. And I mean, a really good example of that is Premier Daniel Andrews' announcement at the last election that we're going to reinstate the SEC. Well, I haven't seen any of that. And I think this is the same, unless you're going to go and buy a Fulton Hogan or someone like that and actually buy the whole business and bring it back into the system. You've actually got no work-ready capacity in the immediate term.
0: So the other aspect of this, and I've got another clip from Ben Carroll that I'll play, and he's talking in this clip, he's talking about standards. So at the moment, we're not talking about reconstruction. We're talking about filling potholes so that roads are trafficable and safer than they currently are. But as an example, with the Sunraysia Highway, and we've had quite a few texts from Richard and Lexton about the condition of that road, it sounds like it needs reconstruction, not just patching. Is that a fair assessment?
1: Look, that's right. I mean, I live on that same bit of road, and there's certainly some spots in between Lexton and Warborough where probably 30 to 50% of the road actually needs to be completely reconstructed. And I think that's the first bit that I see as someone in local government is construction window is November to May every year. Now, I saw almost no action in November to May of last year or the year before on those really significant stretches of road, which says to me, is the state actually spending the money? Because it's allocated big money the last 2 years for roads as well. But I'm not actually sure it's spending the money it's actually allocating. And, you know, if you're a government and money's tight, the easiest way to save money is say you're going to spend it but don't actually do it. So I would question, firstly, that they're spending the money they're actually saying. And certainly there's been no effort on reconstruction, which is where we've got to. Like, it is just pointless. Like, I see the truck when I take my kids into Ballarat to school, and they come out from Ballarat with the bitumen to fill the potholes, and they can get about 15 kilometres before they run out. And then they go back and they start again, but they still might get 15 or 18 kilometres and they've run out, and they still haven't got all the potholes fixed in that bit. So they certainly aren't getting to Warburg and Lexton, and they're not getting to Avoca.
0: Let's have a quick listen to the other bit of Ben Carroll about standards.
2: I do want to mention standards. It's very clear that the jobs that are being done to date, and I've just come up on the Western Highway, have not been done to the standard that meets Victorians' expectations. It's very clear, when it comes to the standards, there does need to be a real good look at the formula, where it is more concreting and less asphalting. The ceiling needs to be as strong as possible. I will make sure, right across the state, it is done to a standard that every Victorian knows will pass the test of time.
0: So that's Ben Carroll again yesterday. David, you were in local government for I don't know how long, many, many years, pretty much as long as I've been here, you've been in and around local government. You know about the cost of building roads, even at that local level. If we're going to lift standards, how costly could that be for the state overall, do you reckon?
1: Oh, it'll absolutely change. And again, if you're in the situation where you're contracting it all out, you can lift the standard, but the contractor will lift the price accordingly. I mean, the Premier talks about concreting roads, and that's absolutely legitimate, but a concrete road is about 8 times more expensive than a bitumen one. And look, absolutely, Lars, I've driven on roads in America that are 30, 40 years old. that are fantastic roads because they've got 8-10 inches of concrete, you know, but they're not cheap to build by any stroke in that sense. So I think, again, the reality about how do you make the money go further, well, the way you do that is you do a stitch in time. You actually get on top of the issue and you deal with it before it becomes a problem. And that's the real challenge we've got in the state. It's actually got to a stage where you've got really no option left but to reconstruct.
0: Yeah. The reason I wanted to make that point with you, David, is Mark sent this SMS. He said, all these promises from Labor, from the Liberals and One Nation are all well and good. However, how will they pay for all of this? And then Mark goes on to say maybe should be looking at taxing the fossil fuel companies and mining companies on what they produce. Forget royalties and tax on profits. Tax 25 to 30% of what they produce. That would be a massive boost to the economy. So Mark's come up with a solution, but the point he's making is this stuff costs an absolute bomb. And we already know that in Victoria, there's not a lot of spare cash around.
1: Oh, that's exactly right. And I think solution is legitimate, but that's the federal level of government. So again, that's a bit of the complexity that we work with in Victoria, as we do in every other state.
0: David, thanks for your time this morning. I got a few other SMSs and a few pointing out the former role of the current Premier as Transport Minister. So thanks for your time once again. Nice to chat.
1: Yeah, pleasure as always, Steve.
0: David Clark, former MAV President and local Landcare Network Administrator. He's former Pyrenees Shire Councillor as well. Ronnie says, morning, Steve, a question. Wasn't Mr Carroll the Minister for Roads at some time prior to being reinvented as the Premier? So it's either Transport or Minister for Roads. We'll do a quick double check. There's this from Michael. We need to have road maintenance patrols back in the region as professionals. They would own their section of main roads, similar to the Country Roads Board's patrols in the past. That worked well. Time and election will tell out, says Michael. Well, when Ben Carroll says, I think, taking it back in-house, maybe not called the Country Roads Board, but I guess it's that sort of thing, where there is accountability within government and within bureaucracy for the work that is done well or badly. So it's just getting back to that point. It's going to be very difficult, I would say. Another one says, so Ben Carroll is pretty well saying, trust me, I'll fix up all the mistakes I made when I was road minister. I'm all over it now, is another SMS. So there's a fair bit of cynicism around the place. And then there's this, perhaps we could look at road quality issues through a different lens and take a positive alternative. Our highways are looking more holy, so we could convert them into pilgrimage pathways in very much the same way as the Camino de Santiago. Pilgrims would walk along the highways and stop at each town or village, like Stuart Mill, the gateway to paradise, and sample peace, ultimately stopping at the Cathedral of Sticks at the Stick Shed in Matoa, for example. Just thinking outside the holes. That's from Idiot Stuart Mill, which he describes as the gateway to paradise, the pilgrim's way. Eddie, thank you for your contribution once again this morning. I need to square the ledger with the anniversary track.

0: Dionne Warwick and Say a Little Prayer. Hal David was the anniversary. He passed away on this day. Can't remember the year now, but it was on this day. It was only a couple of years ago. 2012 is when he passed away. But Dionne Warwick with the anniversary track duties. On the SMS, local councils and country roads board used to maintain roads, increase staff and get better road engineers and bring that model back, says one. Jamie sent me an SMS, says modern road builders don't do as good a job as previous works. They're not the preparation. I think they're skimping on the amount of tar used. Admittedly, vehicles are heavier now, but I can show you a road that was built in the 60s and no potholes in it, says Jamie. And Elizabeth in Trawalla says, Steve, privatisation has been a failure. If the government employs workers themselves, they can train them to the high standards required and simply pay their wages rather than paying businesses who make profits on top of the workers' wages, says Elizabeth. Thank you for your SMS this morning as well. There's a few others that have come in, which I will have to get to after the news, because we'll talk to the Bureau as well, but right now on ABC Ballarat 107.9 FM and on ABC Listen, the time is 7:30. It's time for the latest in ABC local news.
1: This is ABC Ballarat, Central Victoria and South West Victoria News. I'm Jean Bell. A 75-year-old man has faced court accused of murdering a 41-year-old woman in Bacchus Marsh. Andy Yu reports.
2: A week ago, police attended a property in Connor Street, Bacchus Marsh, following reports a woman had been found dead. Officers arrested a man at the scene and he was taken to hospital under police guard. Last night, police said they charged 75-year-old George Paraskevis with the murder of a 41-year-old woman. He faced Melbourne Magistrates Court last night via video link from custody and did not apply for bail. Police have alleged the accused was known to the woman. The case was adjourned until later this year.
1: A Victorian ratepayer who hamstrung his local council by filing charges against a majority of councillors was involved in at least three other legal proceedings against the Hepburn Shire Council at the time. Jesse Thompson reports.
3: Local government laws required the councillors to stand down when David Penman launched the private prosecutions over alleged misconduct in office and budget issues earlier this year. An ABC investigation has uncovered details of other legal action with Mr. Penman or his business Clifftop at Hepburn, taking a long-running planning dispute to the Supreme Court and VCAT. The council was also named as a defendant in a second Supreme Court case over a separate matter. The private charges were dropped after the Office of Public Prosecutions found there was no reasonable prospects of conviction, but the civil litigation is understood to be straining the council's resources.
1: In a statement, Mr. Penman said the criminal and civil matters were separate and the prosecutions were not brought as leverage in the planning dispute. A Wildlife Victoria veterinary team will begin work today responding to possible H5 bird flu cases along the southwest coast. Portland and Nelson locals have reported hundreds of dead birds and say they're concerned about healthy wildlife contracting the virus from carcasses. The two-person unit, consisting of a vet and a vet nurse, will be stationed at Portland for a week. Wildlife Victoria Chief Executive Lisa Palmer says they will provide treatment where possible and humane euthanasia as needed, but will not be picking up dead birds.
4: In terms of carcass removal, the specialist veterinary team will be performing veterinary work only, with carcass removal being managed via the government-led response.
1: The Victorian Premier has acknowledged more needs to be done to fix long stays in the Ballarat-based hospital's emergency department. In the first 3 months of this year, the Ballarat hospital had nearly 900 patients stay in the ED for longer than 24 hours, the highest number in the state. Ben Carroll did not answer questions about an interim solution and instead spruiked the hospital's redevelopment, which is due to be completed by next year.
5: The Ballarat, new Ballarat-based hospital will be the most state-of-the-art, biggest investment ever in healthcare in Ballarat.
1: The State Planning Tribunal has backed the City of Greater Bendigo's decision to deny a permit for a horse trotting track at Longley. Philippe Perez reports.
6: Horse trainer and harness racing driver Lawrence Wills wanted to set up an equine facility that would house 6 horses and a working area inside the perimeter of the track. But the City of Greater Bendigo denied him a permit as it was not satisfied horses wouldn't affect neighbouring residents and it was not compatible with a rural living zone. Neighbours objected to the noise, smell and scale of the horse facility. Mr. Wills stated the size of the operation was suitable for the planning zone and conditions could manage the amenity. The Victorian Civil and Administrative Tribunal ruled that a harness racing training track was not acceptable for the area.
1: Authorities expect minor flooding to continue in the Loddon, Murray and Avoca rivers for the next few days. The Loddon River at Appin South, Murray River at Barham and the Avoca River at Charlton are hovering around their minor flood levels. The State Control Centre says it expects levels to rise again as water arrives downstream. And the state's free firewood collection period for the Loddon Mallee will open for 3 months from today. Regional maps that show where people can legally collect wood will be available online today. Now to the weather. Showers across much of the region today. Ballarat heading for a high of 18 degrees. Bendigo 20 degrees. Warrnambool 19 degrees. 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
0: 107.9 FM and on ABC Listen. Off to the Weather Bureau in just a moment. A little bit of travel and traffic before we do that. And for the trains, green tick on the Ballarat line. There's no current disruptions, but there is a temporary timetable for the Ararat line. If you need to know more on that, vline.com.au. For Geelong and Warrnambool services, 710 out of Warrn Ponds, the only listing. So that was a little while ago. Warrnambool trains are all fine. And the Bendigo line has a service alert now about a Epsom to Southern Cross ending early at Castlemaine. So I think that's already happened as well. So the trains on the Ballarat line, at least, are back and running. If you're doing the Western Highway trip, locally things look to be all pretty good. Heading in towards Melbourne, the usual slow point through around Rockbank and Leakes Road and then down to Hopkins Road. And then patchy light to moderate run all the way down to the Westgate. The Westgate showing up a bit of light congestion now in and over the bridge, but not too bad. Still not great on the Princes Freeway out of Werribee through Hoppers Crossing and Williams Landing. Traffic has built up again. There was an earlier collision there, so it looked like it was easing, but not so much at the moment. That's pretty slow indeed. West of Warrnambool's okay. Midland Highway's all right. Sunraysia and Hamilton. All those other roads appear to be incident and accident free this morning. So, Belinda House is our forecaster at the Weather Bureau. Hello, Belinda.
8: Good morning. It's looking pretty foggy around Ballarat and heading north to around Maryborough. So that's where we're seeing the fog this morning. So give it a little bit of time to clear and then you'll have some periods of clearer skies. Elsewhere across the region, looking fairly clear to start the day. Now, dry conditions to begin, but we are expecting some showers to push in across the southwest of the state, perhaps as early as this afternoon, probably holding off till about evening or certainly late afternoon to reach up into Ballarat. So, you know, some showers on the way. What's coming through today is probably only going to be a couple of millimetres in the gauge, but nonetheless, a few showers developing, you know, late afternoon is the onset time, perhaps more likely during the evening. But look ahead of that, we'll see those north and northwesterly winds perhaps picking up at times and temperatures relatively mild. Ballarat looking for a top of 18 degrees around the region. Ararat 19, still 19 as well. Maryborough up to 20 degrees. Colac 19, Cape Otway looking for a top of 19 as well. Mortlake 20 degrees. All anticipating some showers towards evening time for the onset.
0: Rightio. So spring-like today, but back to winterish tomorrow.
8: Yeah, it'll be a much cooler day tomorrow. Ballarat's only anticipating a top temperature of around 13 degrees. Won't be as cold in the morning, though, getting down to about 8 and then only climbing back to 13, perhaps holding on to a shower or two, most likely during the morning, but very little in it. But spring is here. We've got another cold front to pass to the south on Thursday, which is just going to kick those showers along again. And then perhaps the most significant front of the weeks coming through later Friday and into Saturday, so that's going to pick up that shower activity again. So it's spring, we're chasing cold fronts, we've got one on the way today, another on Thursday, another towards the end of the week, which is just going to bring those periods of windier weather and showerier weather, but perhaps the wettest day of the week is with the Friday-Saturday period.
0: Rightio. Thanks, Belinda. Have a good day.
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0: Belinda House at the Weather Bureau.
9: From Ararat to Colac and across the Central Highlands, this is ABC Ballarat.
0: Now, just on the SMS, John from Smythesdale, morning, says, note the photos of the potholes I sent yesterday. They've all been repaired before, so obviously not repaired properly or cheaply. I've noticed this with most potholes, says John. It is very much just a patch job that's being done on a lot of things at the moment, I think, as road crews try to keep up with some of the damage around the place. Let's forget potholes for a little while. Let's forget all those worries and instead talk art. Louise Teggett is the director of the Ballarat Art Gallery. Louise, ease our minds. Take us away from potholes. What have you got?
10: We've got a big weekend of events, Steve.
0: Righto.
10: So this Saturday at Backspace, our temporary space in Mare Street, we've got the opening of Oral Transferences, which is an exhibition by Shel DiStefano. She's from Creswick. She's been deaf since she was 9. And so her exhibition explores her experience of sound before she lost her hearing.
0: Right.
10: So really, really interesting works, how she's sort of visually representing her memories of sound.
0: So it is a visual exhibition as such, not an audio exhibition.
10: So it's an art exhibition. So there's okay. Comprises sort of two parts. There's a series of paintings, and then there's also a video work mm-hmm. with no sound.
0: Right.
10: So she's, I suppose, trying to get the visitor to sort of understand what living in her world mm-hmm. is like.
0: Yep.
10: So that opens this Saturday, and then on the 2nd of October at 10 a.m, we're running a free event where Shel will be in conversation with our curator Emily Wakeling, and that will be live captioned and Auslan interpreted, mm-hmm. and there'll be a morning tea as well. So that's a free event on the 2nd of October at 10 a.m. But the other thing that's happening this Saturday, the 5th of September, at 6 p.m. At the Mining Exchange for World Press Photo, we've got one of the jurors from World Press Photo, Nikki Catley. She's currently a photo editor at the Sydney Morning Herald, and she's worked at Australian Geographic and for The Telegraph in the UK. She's coming to give a lecture, and she's going to really unpack how images are selected and how photo editors and juries influence what images make it into the press, mm-hmm. but specifically talking about that process of the selection of the photographs for the World Press competition. So yeah. how the juries got it down from over 50,000 photos
0: wow.
10: down to the sort of 140 that are the winning works.
0: Mm.
10: So that's on its Saturday night at 6 p.m. and there is a cost for that one. It's $25 and $22 for members. But I think it'll be a really fascinating insight into that exhibition.
0: Yes, indeed. How's that going? Are you getting good numbers?
10: We are getting fantastic.

0: fantastic numbers through. You know, I think I've mentioned previously about some of the subject matter being a bit challenging, but people are really engaging with it, and we're finding that there's been really fantastic word of mouth. So people coming, saying, oh, I've got to tell my friend, tell my family. Yeah. So, yeah, really great numbers. We're very, very pleased.
1: Okay, so you are hearing that feedback. Because it's such a standout touring photographic exhibition to be able to have this locally as well. It's not going to too many other places, I don't think.
0: No, Sydney and Brisbane.
1: Yeah, okay.
0: Yeah. Mm. And we've had on Sundays, we have a thing called Scribe, which is a number of local artists are sort of present in the exhibition. And it's really an opportunity for the visitors to kind of give their feedback and response to the exhibition, mm-hmm. and then that's being recorded. And then all around Ballarat, you might see sort of little chalk drawings, which are some of the responses from the exhibition. So I think people are also appreciating that's sort of kind of a way to process the emotions that they're having from the exhibition.
1: Now, the event with Nikki Catley is on where? Just so, because the gallery, of course, is still closed.
0: Yes, so that's
1: not in the mining exchange?
0: It is at the mining exchange, okay. Yes.
1: So that's on Saturday, 6 till 7, Saturday evening. And as you said, there is a fee for that to go along. And for the Backspace exhibition, that event, that's also happening at Backspace?
0: Yes, yeah, all within right. the exhibition.
1: Okay. And have you got other stuff coming up? Are there things on the go still that you're working on? And
0: yeah, I mean, we're still a little way out from reopening the gallery. It will be next year. So, yeah, we've got a few other sort of pop-up events and exhibitions that will be happening. And, of course, our pop-up studio, art studio at Federation Uni, where we're running sort of all our public programs and kids programs and education. So that's going well.
1: Yeah, okay. So is it getting to that point of I just want it done yet, please?
0: Oh, way beyond.
1: Okay, way beyond, yeah. Unfortunately, with old buildings, we know that these things take time. So, all right, so Backspace, that exhibition from Shel DeStefano, and the World Press Photo Exhibition on at the Mining Exchange. Thanks, Louise. See you soon.
0: Thank you.
1: That is Louise Teggart, who is the director of the Art Gallery of Ballarat. And you'll find all the info about those events and those exhibitions on artgalleryofballarat.com.au. And if you just click on the What's On, you'll be able to scroll down, and they are both there, sort of front and centre. 14 minutes to the next news coming up at 8 after that news AM.
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3: Hi, Rachel Mealy here. Signs the property market slump is accelerating, with prices falling in almost all suburbs of Australia's capital cities. Economists blame interest rate hikes and tax changes. The grim task of identifying those killed in Nepal's catastrophic flash flooding, and a slow take-up. Are we squandering our chance to get the best for our economy out of the AI revolution?
4: We risk getting the worst of AI, the displacement, without the best, which is broader productivity lift and the full employment. We cannot miss that opportunity.
3: I hope you'll join me for those stories soon on AM.
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1: Now, just before we move on to other things, back to the pothole, because it's kind of, it's the zeitgeist. It's a long time since I've used that word on the radio, but it is. It's the mood of the times. Linda says, surely the best, it's surely best to spend big money on what makes a good road long lasting now than keep throwing money at just constantly filling holes. You'll spend more that way. Anyway, most poor roads need reconstruction, not filling. Each day, certain bad sections where I drive worsen, frightening at times, says Linda. Yeah, thank you, Linda, for your SMS. There is some creative thinking going on around the place, and I do not endorse this first one at all. I'm reading the text, not this. Reading does not endorse. Nominate a local pothole as your own, says the text. Go to Bunnings and buy a bag or three of rapid set concrete. Wait for rain filling your pothole. Tip said bag into the hole, leaving the bag on top so the motorist can dodge the repair and it will set in an hour. As I say, I do not endorse that activity, but there is some creative thinking. There's also this. Speaking of art, perhaps we could have an exhibition of deconstruction art with specific emphasis on organic shapes of holes created by humanity. Interaction along the journey to the gallery, surely worthy of curation. It's from Eddie Stuart Mill, Gateway to Paradise. I think he's talking about a pothole exhibition, which, you know, I'm not sure you'd get a lot of people turning up to see unless the potholes were truly an astounding shape. 8 minutes to the news coming up at 8. Australia's social media ban for people under the age of 16 has been in place for a little over 8 months now. And if you've got someone under 16 in your house, has it been working at your place? Do you agree with it still? Deakin University are launching a study to see how the ban is affecting people. They're following up on their study. It's following up on a study they did before the ban was implemented. Dr. Sharon Horwood from the Deakin School of Psychology Lifespan Institute spoke to Jeremy Lee about what they found in that first study and what they're looking for this time.
2: We found a variety of responses. People, by and large, were optimistic about the ban, young people included, as well as their parents.
1: Right.
2: But they had a fairly thin veil of optimism. I think most people were either unsure of how it would work, thought that it definitely wouldn't work. And there was a lot of misunderstanding about what the ban meant. Some people, well, one young person thought that they might go to jail if they were using social media, and another one thought it was all fake. So really huge variation in understanding of what was happening.
3: It's interesting that what some young people were actually looking forward to it. So were they seeing it almost as a bit of a relief?
2: Absolutely, or, yes. Yeah. Some of them did say that they felt that it would take the pressure off them to be online all the time with their friends, and they didn't have to make the choice now and be fearful of being thought of as not cool or something like that with their friends. They had that opportunity to opt out without losing face.
3: Yeah, right. And what about the parents? I imagine most parents were probably pretty in favour of it, but maybe nervous about how they were going to make this work? Or...
2: Yes, one of the main things that parents talked about was the hope that it would take away some of the friction at home around social media, because they could rely on an outside party to say, well, it's not me, it's the ban. And hopefully we'll find out whether that's happened or not, or whether it's made things worse. We don't know yet.
3: Yeah, right. So as you say, you've got that group of people who, what you're going to go back to just to sort of track how they've progressed or not.
2: That's right.
3: But you're also, what, keen to sort of just hear from other people as well who maybe you didn't capture the first
2: time. Absolutely, yes. We really would like a really wide range of the community. We want to talk to people from different cultural backgrounds, maybe LGBTQIA+ backgrounds, different regional versus metro, a really cross-cut of the community would be really good and help us to understand not just how it's working, but whether it works differently or doesn't work differently for different subsections of the population.
3: Hmm. How are you doing this as well? It's a series of one-on-one interviews, I'm
2: saying. Right.
3: Is it just like a one-off interview, that's it?
2: Or, yes, we have a one-off interview over Zoom, so you can be anywhere you like, and we'll just contact you online, and we'll have a chat for about an hour, 30 minutes to an hour, depending on how much you have to say about it.
3: Hmm.
2: It's all completely confidential, of course.
3: Now, you did, I think, recently present some findings at a conference in South Korea.
2: Yes,
3: some early
2: right.
3: findings around
2: yes.
3: this.
2: Yeah.
3: What were your early findings? What's your sort of sense about how this has gone so far?
2: So far, well, our first lot of findings were that people didn't really know what was going on with the ban. They didn't understand. To some extent, they certainly understood what the point of the ban was, but not how it was going to work or much more than that. And so a lot of the findings that we presented were that, plus also recommendations for governments in other countries. There are several countries that are following on from Australia and how they might use more co-design and bring people along with them in the process of social change, which would be a big improvement from what happened here.
3: Yeah. I mean, the confusion is interesting because it seemed to me like it was pretty clearly explained at the time. But what were people not getting about it, do you think, or what were people not understanding?
2: People didn't know how the ban was going to work, like how in actual practice. So a lot of parents thought it was up to them and they were nervous. They thought that they would have to tell their young people that they couldn't be on it. There wasn't really much of an understanding that the onus was on the platforms to make people under the age of 16 unable to access it. And everybody pretty much across the board thought that young people were savvy enough to get around it. But they didn't know what the process was to stop young people either. They thought whatever it was, young people would get around it anyway.
3: Yeah, right. And look, given you've only got these sort of early findings maybe, but in that regard, what have you learned around those things? Do you think it has worked?
2: I think objectively it probably hasn't worked the way that the government thought that it would. There's certainly enough evidence now that most young people, I think about two-thirds of young people who shouldn't be using social media still are.
3: Two-thirds.
2: I think that was the last report that I read. So I think there was a lot of misfires. There were people that were unable to access social media that were over the age of 16 and should have, and vice versa, who were under the age of 16 and shouldn't have. I think what it is a good first step. It's something it's not what we're going to end up with ultimately, but Australia was the first country to try something, and I think that's a good way forward.
1: That is Dr. Sharon Hallwood from Deakin University. Now, they are looking for participants into the study on the social media ban, so if you would like to take part, you can go to their research website, which is blackscreens.com.au. Deakin's also going to work on a longer-term study around the impact on young people and mental health, but that's early days yet for that. So blackscreens.com.au if you think it's something that you and someone else in your family, a young person who's maybe locked out or not locked out, could take part in. There is an interesting SMS that popped in. It says, Steve, what social media ban? We're conducting a little experiment in this house to see how long it takes to be removed. Still waiting. So I'm assuming that that household has someone who should be banned who isn't, so they would make part of the two-thirds of young people who weren't kicked off social

0: Your media. 1300 303 468 and 0467 842 722. Jamie on the SMS says, Steve, listened to an article on the ABC Country Hour yesterday about a local man who was drawing R-rated pictures, was described it as a phallus, around potholes, and that they found that the ones he drawn were repaired faster than the unadulterated ones. Again, reading out an SMS is not an endorsement, because that would require people to go onto a road, and on a road there is traffic, and that would be dangerous. But Jamie, I heard that too, thought it was a bit funny, so thank you. And then there's this: the feeling for today being the first day of spring is the opposite of disgruntled and discombobulated. Gruntled and combobulated. That's from Eddie. Again, Stuart Mill, Gateway to Paradise. Busy on the SMS this morning, Eddie. Nice to hear from you. Just before we get to 8 o'clock, after 8.30, we are going to hear from Professor Rochelle Imey. Now, Rochelle joins us regularly on our Friday sports segment. They put out some research about the cost for young children to play sport. And they've factored in all sorts of stuff, not just the cost of footy boots or hockey sticks or tennis rackets and some clothing. They've factored in a whole lot. And I know when I saw their release, the actual cost when you add it all up is higher than I would have anticipated. So we'll hear from Professor Rochelle Imey from Federation University after 8:30 this morning. Weather, if you're about to head out and about, 18 Ballarat, 17 Daylesford, 19 for Colac, Ararat, Stawell and Hamilton, 20 in Maryborough and Mortlake, 19 for Portland and Warrnambool. Very high chance of showers later today is the forecast. So this afternoon into the evening, north-northwesterly is up to 40 k's, tending west-northwesterly to 25 in the evening. So it's going to get a bit windy. It will be sunny before this change comes through, bringing some showers with it. If you're off to Melbourne, 22, 21 for Geelong, 21 for Horsham. And if you're heading around Bendigo Way, you can expect a top of around 20 degrees. ABC Ballarat, 107.9 FM. 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It's time for News and AM. 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
2: Good morning, Natasha McFarlane with ABC News. Nationals leader Matt Canavan says the Treasurer has his priorities wrong when it comes to AI, as Jim Chalmers says he's confident Australia can maximise the economic upside of the technology. New Treasury advice says the nation's artificial intelligence uptake is widespread but shallow, with less than 10% of businesses reporting significant adoption. The Treasurer says he's confident Australia can embrace AI while avoiding its potential downsides. But Senator Canavan has told News 24 Mr. Chalmers' plan is baseless.
3: The impacts of AI will happen completely independent of Jim Chalmers. He's not going to have much to do with it. So effectively, this plan now to rely on AI is, in effect, praying to God for manna from heaven. Well, how about he focus on what he can control? And what the Treasurer can control is his own government spending.
2: Donald Trump says strikes on Iran will be limited, but warns it doesn't mean the US won't smack them. The US president has spoken a day after both sides traded strikes for the first time in a month. American forces attacked two rocket launchers in the Strait of Hormuz, saying they were due to deploy to sea mines in the vital oil shipping channel. In response, Iran struck US military bases in Jordan. Mr. Trump insists Iran is militarily defeated.
4: They're a failed nation. They've got 350% inflation. They have no currency. They're not paying their soldiers. Their leaders are largely dead. Their navy is gone. Their air force is gone. Their surveillance equipment is almost entirely gone. That doesn't mean we won't smack them.
2: The Victorian Liberal Party is promising new trains for Melbourne's West if it's elected in November. The coalition says it will spend $1.7 billion on 25 new hybrid electric diesel trains for the Melton and Wyndham Vale lines. The lines are currently served by smaller V-line trains, with local communities waiting for promised electrification of the line to run larger, more frequent metro services. But Shadow Transport Minister Matthew Guy says it's taking too long and hybrid trains could already use the existing tracks.
5: We believe hybrid suburban trains is the fastest, quickest and cheapest way to solve the problem of getting Melton and Wyndham Vale lines electrified, or at least getting them suburban trains where people need them.
2: A 75-year-old man has faced court charged with murder following the death of a woman west of Melbourne. George Paraskevis is accused of killing a 41-year-old woman in Bacchus Marsh last week. He appeared at Melbourne Magistrates Court last night via video link from custody and did not apply for bail. Police have alleged the pair were known to each other. Australia is stepping up its humanitarian response in flood-ravaged Nepal, sending a military aircraft loaded with emergency aid and specialist personnel. Chelsea Munlunga reports.
6: It's been almost a week since a glacier collapse unleashed a tsunami-like torrent of water and mud through the remote mountains of Nepal and Tibet. The official death toll has soared past 900, while several thousand locals and tourists are still missing. 43 Australians are among them. A Royal Australian Air Force Globemaster aircraft is leaving Amberley, west of Brisbane, this morning, carrying specialist personnel to support the massive international rescue and recovery effort. It's loaded with emergency supplies, including hygiene kits, solar lighting, and other essential aid items.
2: House prices are expected to continue falling over the coming months, according to analysis by property data firm Cotality. Olivia Sanders with more.
7: More than 90% of capital city suburbs across the country have recorded a declining property market over the last 3 months. Melbourne home values have slipped more than 1% in August and almost 4% over the past 3 months, while Victoria's regional market is declining at a slower pace, down 1.4% from its peak in May. Cotality says the possibility of another rate hike, negative real wage growth and persistently low levels of new housing supply mean the downward trend is not expected to let up anytime soon.
2: And to sport, Australian tennis player James Duckworth has upset 30th seed Matteo Arnaldi in the first round at the US Open. The world number 71 fired down 16 to come from a set down in the 5-7, 6-3, 6-2, 7-6 victory. To the weather, there's a severe weather warning for damaging winds possible about the Alpine Ranges today and early Wednesday. For the state, a mostly sunny and dry morning before cloud and showers extend from the west during the afternoon and evening. For Melbourne, becoming cloudy, a high chance of showers in the evening, a top today of 22 degrees. Tomorrow, showers easing at 18. Right now, it's 14 degrees in the city. ABC News.
8: Good morning, welcome to AM. I'm Rachel Mealy, coming to you from the lands of the Turrbal and Yuggera people in Brisbane. On today's program, the grim task of identifying those killed in Nepal's catastrophic flash flooding. And are we squandering our chance to get the best for our economy out of the AI revolution?
9: We risk getting the worst of AI, the displacement, without the best, which is broader productivity lift and the full employment. We cannot miss that opportunity.
8: First today, Australia's housing market has declined for the fifth consecutive month, with property values falling in every capital city except Darwin over the winter months. Earlier this year, falling home values were isolated to particular sections of the market, such as higher-end, higher-value properties. But data from Cotality now shows the drop is more widespread, with the majority of capital city suburbs now experiencing falls, as Bridget Fitzgerald reports.
10: What had been isolated to just the top end of the housing market has now broadened into an overall drop in values across the country.
11: It's a combination of higher rates, unaffordable housing, and people being nervous.
10: Alan Oster is an independent economist. He says a string of rate rises this year, plus uncertainty, is pushing property prices down. The Home Value Index from property data firm Cotality shows an overall 0.9% drop in August in property values nationally. Alan Oster says the falls will continue, but he believes a big crash is unlikely.
11: I think you're going to see the trend, essentially, of Sydney and Melbourne still falling about 1% per month for at least 3 to 6 months, and then the other markets probably coming and catching up.
10: Australia's most expensive housing market, Sydney, continues to lead the decline, down 1.4% from July to August. But the fall in home values has now spread to other capital cities that had, up until now, been generating the most growth in recent years. Jared Berg is the head of research for Australia at Cotality.
12: To give you a sense of how conditions look across the capital cities, back in February, less than 50% of suburbs were in decline. We're now seeing 93% of suburbs.
10: He says the current conditions are likely to persist for some time.
12: What we're describing with this downturn is a layering effect of different measures on the demand side of the housing market that really pushed down on buyers. Affordability remains an enormous constraint across the country, but we've seen the impact of rate rises from the Reserve Bank, cost of living pressures really intensifying with higher energy costs, and then finally the changes coming out of the federal budget impacting investors. So everything has been building on top of each other and pulling the market in one direction.
10: The current downturn isn't as sharp as the one Australia experienced in 2022-23 when the Reserve Bank began aggressively raising rates in an effort to fight post-pandemic inflation. But it is a significant slowing. Whether that's a bad thing depends on your perspective. Jared Berg again.
12: Certainly for people who have purchased at the market peak, this is a very negative picture. For people who have been looking for an investment return over a longer period of time, it's a negative picture. But for someone who's attempting to enter the market, like a first home buyer, the lower values are a very encouraging situation, particularly when affordability has been so elevated in terms of its constraint.
10: Selling times are also longer and auction clearance rates are falling, with Cotality's data showing there's been a 15.5% drop in home sales year on year.
8: Bridget Fitzgerald and Stephanie Smale reporting there. Administrators of the Sydney-based property developer Bathler are warning thousands of homes could go unfinished if a last-minute funding deal can't be reached this week. It's estimated the company has more than $3 billion of debt, and the administrators say there's no cash to pay staff. If the builder goes bust, analysts warn the crisis could spread through the construction sector nationally. Reporter Sean Tarek Goodwin joined me a short time ago. Sean, how likely is it that Bathler will collapse?
13: Well, that's the multi-billion dollar question, Rachel. The administrators who've taken over Bathler have warned that if they can't get $20 million together by the end of the week, the developer will go bust. Now, it's important here to make a distinction between the construction projects and the company head office. So the construction projects themselves are funded directly by private creditors, and there's about $3.5 billion worth of funding attached to those projects. And on many of those projects, subcontractors haven't been paid in some time. Then if we look at the Bathler head office operation, the administrator, Teneo, says the tin is completely empty. There's no cash to pay staff to coordinate to keep these projects going. So Thursday of this week is D-Day for them. That's when wages are due. And if they can't be paid, then that's when things really grind to a halt. And the team of administrators went to the New South Wales government last week to request a rescue package, but the Premier has already ruled that out, meaning that the money will have to come from elsewhere. Stephen Longley, a senior managing director at Teneo, says it's estimated there's about $5 billion worth of projects that could be finished by February, and that would result in more than 2,000 homes. So there's definitely money to be made if the group of stakeholders can get together and bridge the gap.
14: We're confident that if we can complete and have a soft landing for Bathler, I'm not suggesting that Bathler continues into the future in perpetuity. What we want to do is finish and deliver these 45 construction projects that are there. I do believe that will free up quite a bit of equity in the Bathler balance sheet.
8: That's Administrator Stephen Longley there. And Sean, what would it mean for the rest of the sector if this company folds?
13: Well, there are hundreds of subcontractors that have been waiting to be paid for quite some time. And those contractors, they have their own wages and their own bills to pay. So if they're not paid, there could be a risk of many of them going bust. And that would have a ripple effect on construction projects around the country, which some analysts say that would mean fewer available contractors to build homes. And that would drive costs up even further due to the scarcity there. That comes at a time where builders are already hard to come by. And as housing construction is already falling well short of the government's targets. The other issue is the private creditors themselves, those big funds that have loaned money tied to these projects. Now, naturally, they have an interest in getting them finished, but if they can't, then that means big problems for them. The other thing we can't forget, of course, is that there's more than 1,000 people who've paid deposits and signed contracts for these properties, for these homes, and they face, at best, major delays to completion and, at worst, never getting to move into the homes that they've signed contracts for.
8: Sean Tarek Goodwin. With rents at record highs across Australia, some frustrated tenants are lashing out at real estate agents. In the resources city of Mount Isa in Queensland,

0: Mount Isa City Council, a significant number of rentals are described as old and expensive. Tanya Biondi agrees.
1: Say 50 years old, the cupboards may not have doors. You go to the kitchen and you open a door and it's chipboard flakes and also mould. And I really feel that the real estates are responsible for the ramping of rents.
0: While the median house price in the inland city is $290,000, the median rent is $515 a week. Units cost a similar amount to buy, but they're cheaper to rent than houses. Even so, 60-year-old hospitality worker Sandy Kerr finds accommodation a struggle.
2: I went from $230 to $275 in 1 week. It's a one-bedroom unit that's falling down.
0: The city's rental vacancy rate is similar to that across the country, less than 2%. Tanya Biondi accuses realtors of price gouging.
1: The owners of those properties are prompted every 3 months about their property being assessed and the value of the they could get for their rental jumps.
0: Antonia Mercurella is the CEO of the Real Estate Institute of Queensland.
3: When you are appointed to act as a property manager, you actually are required to giving them advice about what is the market doing, what kind of rent could and should you be charging.
0: Wouldn't an owner contact an agent if they wanted to consider a rent rise? So for agents to push rent rises unprompted, couldn't that be seen as a bit unethical in a housing crisis?
3: Yeah, so absolutely. Well, what I would say to that is that a rent increase can only occur once every 12 months.
0: Independent property analyst Tim Lawless from Cotality says the allegation of price gouging doesn't stack up. But Tim Lawless thinks further rent rises might be doubtful.
4: This is a rental crisis, and there is a good chance we'll continue to see rental markets remaining quite tight. Whether or not rents continue to rise as quickly as they are is probably a different question, because we are seeing a lot of rental markets where a lot of renters are probably approaching a ceiling on how much they can pay.
5: Tim Lawless from Cotality, and that report from Annie Guest was gathered as part of the ABC's Your Say initiative. ABC Your Say is our invitation for you to be part of the conversation. Share your stories, ask your questions and share your perspectives with us. Just go to abc.net.au/yoursay. You're listening to AM, where it's 16 minutes past 8. Dozens of Australians are among thousands of people still missing after the catastrophic flash flooding in Nepal. Emily Boyd, the partner of missing man Michael Keats, has paid tribute to him online.
6: Hi everyone, I'm a bit lost for words in this really chaotic and crazy time in my life, but thank you all so much for the messages of love and your prayers and support.
5: The tally of those missing has risen sharply, with disaster authorities now putting the number at more than 4,500. The official death toll has now eclipsed 900. The Foreign Minister, Penny Wong, says Australia has offered whatever help is needed.
7: What they wanted was more humanitarian supplies, and that's what's being delivered. So in addition to the aid that we provided, we are sending an IAAF plane today, which will have supplies in it, including shelter kits, hygiene kits, solar packs, those sorts of things which are needed in disaster zones when shelter and infrastructure breaks down.
5: A growing problem for those in the disaster zone is identifying bodies quickly in order to give answers to grieving relatives. ABC correspondent Natalie Whiting reports from Chitwan, and a warning, this report contains distressing content.
8: A large blue bag is carefully lifted out of a boat and up the embankment of the Narayuni River. Inside is someone's loved one. More bags follow. Major Binsen Devtoka from the Nepali Army is leading the search operation.
9: During the search, we found 10 body, intact body, and also two remains, parts of that, of different bodies.
8: We're more than 100 kilometres from the valleys where the devastating flooding and mudslides happened, but the bodies are being washed downstream.

0: anybody that matters.
1: It's been almost a week, but there is likely still days of work ahead.
2: There is no rest and relief. No, even though we will continue our efforts and we'll try to find out more and we will try to support the population.
1: How are you all feeling?
2: You are trying to say me that I'm tired, but I'm not. We will continue the search.
1: The bodies are brought here to Bharatpur Hospital. Dr. Kozia Shrestha and his team have conducted 290 post-mortems on remains pulled from the river.
3: If we are to take into context all over Nepal, the number of bodies that has been recovered, we are like around 35% to 40% of the dead bodies, I think, has come to Chitwan.
1: The focus is on trying to identify them. DNA samples are being collected. Initially, they were also taking fingerprints and photos, but that's not possible on the bodies that are arriving now. A temporary facility had to be set up to store the remains, with mass burials in marked graves now taking place.
3: We are doing the most what we can in the limited resources that we have got.
1: The Nepali government has said it will need international assistance with the DNA testing. Relatives are being told they'll be able to submit blood for analysis. Authorities say families of missing foreign nationals will be able to submit DNA from their home countries. But it will likely be a long process.
3: After I take out my scrubs and go back home, it is emotionally and physically draining to us. But what we have to realize is that our difficulty is nothing compared to the difficulty that the family members have faced.
1: This is Natalie Whiting in Chitwan reporting for AM.
4: US President Donald Trump has threatened further strikes against Iran after both sides exchanged fire for the first time in a month. Iran struck two US air bases in Jordan in response to what Washington said were strikes on Iranian launchers firing mines into the Strait of Hormuz. America's editor John Lyons joined me from Washington a short time ago. John, what's the latest?
5: Well, Rachel, we're in a strange phase to this war. It's not a ceasefire as such, and it's not a full-scale war. If anything, it's almost a hot piece, that it's been a fragile ceasefire, which of course broke a couple of days ago when the Americans say the Iranians were preparing rocket launches to fire some mines into the Strait of Hormuz so that there can't be a free flow of traffic there. The blocking of the Strait of Hormuz is one of Iran's tactical leverages. In response to that, the Americans hit those two rocket launches, and in response to that, the Iranians hit two US air bases in Jordan. The latest now is that President Trump has said a short time ago, following that attack by Iran, we're going to hit them hard, there will be a response. And so we're at that phase now where President Trump is suggesting another attack, which would obviously be an escalation.
4: And John, how likely is it that President Trump will follow through on those threats?
5: It's always difficult to predict President Trump's behaviour, but based on past behaviour, I think it's reasonable to suggest that there will not be further attacks launched by the United States based on past form unless Iran does something else. President Trump has said there's zero tolerance to the mining of the Strait of Hormuz, and I think he is serious about that. So if the Iranians try to do something such as mine the waterway either by boat or by rocket launches, I think the Americans will strike back. But at the moment, President Trump does not want an escalation of this war. His popularity is very low. He's facing midterm elections where the Republicans may lose the House of Representatives and possibly the Senate also. And this is not a war Americans want. So he doesn't want Iran to be on the headlines of the news. And the Iranians don't particularly want an escalation. They want the status quo, which is that the Strait of Hormuz is essentially crippled. That gives them a power.
4: Our America's editor, John Lyons in Washington. Australia could miss the economic benefits of the artificial intelligence boom unless businesses use the technology to make broader changes. The warning comes in official advice to Treasurer Jim Chalmers, along with reports less than 10% of Australian businesses are using the technology significantly. Business experts say the government must deliver favourable economic conditions to help them make the leap. Matt

0: Samford reports.
1: Change can be scary, and when it comes to the transformative powers of AI for businesses, it can feel particularly daunting. Brian Collins is helping many to take the plunge.
2: It's a confidence gap more than it is a skills gap.
1: The tech sector veteran is now CEO of Enterprise Tasmania, a group that supports startups in the state.
2: We've seen huge differences in the way in which businesses can manage their marketing content, their customer queries, they're analyzing their data, much more productivity in areas that may have been hard on the business beforehand, but they're now able to manage with smaller and leaner teams. We have about 80 different companies who work out of our hubs across the state. We did a recent survey and more than 65% of them are now using AI in some core part of the business, which is a huge shift.
1: But he knows there are challenges to making the switch.
2: Most small businesses don't have a dedicated tech person. So if you want to be adopting AI, then it's competing with all the other day-to-day operations that an owner of a business is needing to balance.
1: There's hesitancy across the country. Australia is at risk of missing out on AI gains, according to advice from Treasury officials to the government. Despite two-thirds of businesses reporting some AI adoption, fewer than 1 in 10 say it's significant, leading Treasury to call the rate and breadth of take-up slow. Warren Hogan is an economic advisor to Judo Bank, which specialises in small businesses.
3: The main barriers, I think, at this stage are knowledge, and then I think the risk we're going to start to see over the next year or so is businesses that want to do this in a very serious way are going to need some financial flexibility. And just about all Australian businesses are under pressure.
1: The advice comes as Deputy Prime Minister Richard Marles flies to San Francisco ahead of meetings with tech giants, including Anthropic and OpenAI. Warren Hogan supports what the government has done so far, but he thinks it can go even further.
3: Well, look, it's good to see the National Cabinet trying to get on the same page around data centres. It's good to see the government is leaning into these issues. We definitely need to see a regulatory environment form up, but we don't want to see too much government. The main thing is to provide a good backdrop to allow that ecosystem to survive.
1: And if Australia gets it wrong, the consequences will be massive.
3: We risk getting the worst of AI, that is the displacement, without the best, which is the broader productivity lift and the full employment and the much better economic outcomes that the next 5 to 10 years offers. I think we're on the cusp of the biggest lift in living standards that we've ever seen in a single generation, and we cannot miss that opportunity.
1: Treasurer Jim Chalmers says the government is working with the states, private sector and community to build a sustainable data centre industry, and that it's helping businesses and workers access the tools they need to adopt AI safely.
0: Matt Bamford reporting. As wearable smart glasses that can secretly film passers-by gain popularity, the federal government has revealed how it plans to overhaul the country's Privacy Act. Its proposed changes would give people filmed without their consent the right to erasure, allowing them to ask social media companies to remove content captured discreetly. Privacy experts are welcoming the new laws, as Oliver Gordon reports.
4: Not everyone who uses wearable smart glasses is a privacy invader.
5: I work in the film industry, so I thought it would be an interesting POV. And then I found they actually work well as a memory capture device for overseas travel.
4: Melbourne man Cato Parker-McLean makes sure people around him know he's filming when he wears his pair.
5: I take a stance of just not invading, like, privacy.
4: And he says it's good to have a record of how his day's interactions went, especially as a neurodivergent person.
5: Yeah, you can just check how I, like, perform, how I collaborate with sort of people.
4: Wearable smart glasses, which record video, can now be picked up for around $90. Videos have emerged of people being filmed without their consent, sparking privacy concerns. The federal government has ruled out an import ban on the glasses, but its proposed changes to privacy laws include so-called right to erasure laws, allowing consumers to request platforms destroy their personal data. Professor Dana McKay is Associate Dean of Interaction, Technology and Information at RMIT University.
6: The right to erasure is something that's existed in Europe for a long time, but it does mean that if someone says that a video of them was taken without their consent, they can ask the social media platform to take it down.
4: The proposed changes also include a fair and reasonable test to stop large digital platforms taking more data than they need. And there are stronger consent standards that could have implications for the way businesses collect data about customers. Dr. Jeannie Patterson is a law professor at the University of Melbourne.
7: Businesses are not going to be able to do what's called bundled consent, where they say, oh, we're going to collect this data for our purposes, and we're going to collect it for advertising, and we're going to collect it for research, and we're also going to share it with all sorts of other people. That's not going to be possible anymore.
4: There'll also be a responsibility on businesses to ensure their data collection is fair and reasonable.
7: They need to think about whether the data that's been collected is necessary and proportionate for them, given the purposes that they're collecting it for.
4: The 2022 cyber attacks on Optus and Medibank compromised the private information of millions of Australians. In response, the Australian government increased data breach penalties from $2 million to a minimum of $50 million. Dr. Jeannie Patterson again.
7: These reforms now go to the data that's collected and say that businesses need to think about how much data they're collecting, because if you don't collect it, it can't get stolen.
4: The federal government is now seeking views on how the reforms could operate in practice, with submissions open until mid-September.
0: Oliver Gordon reporting. In finance, Wall Street has closed out August on a downbeat note as stocks fell. The Australian dollar is steady this morning. It's buying 71.6 US cents. That's AM. I'm Rachel Mealy. It's 8:30. Steve Martin on ABC Ballarat.
8: Welcome back to the program. Steve Martin here until 9, Tuesday morning, 1st of September as well. On the program in this half hour, sport. And not in the usual sense of this team's done well and got into the finals and all of that sort of stuff. If you're coming to the end of a sporting season with a child in your household and they've just played footy or soccer or hockey or about to start tennis maybe, have you ever stopped to work out exactly how much it costs? And what would you factor in to those costs? There is some research that's been done locally by Federation University by Professor Rochelle Imey. Now, Rochelle joins us regularly on our Friday sports segment. They've just released this research they've done that shows how much it can cost. And I guess it's not always, but the averages, how much it can cost to have children in your household play sport. And it's surprising. So we'll hear a bit more about that in just a moment or two. It's a little bit of a focus, I guess, on young people and their needs in this half hour of the program, because there's a couple of hundred teachers from across, right across our region, all stretching all the way from Mildura to Ballarat to the South Australian border. And it's all about improving the way children learn to read and write. So we're going to find out about that effort for literacy, to improve literacy in our part of Western Victoria. Our lines are open, of course. The SMS is there, 1300 303 468, and 0467 842 722, if you want to get in touch with us this morning, if you want to SMS something in, of a contribution you want to make or something's tickled your fancy, you can let us know on the talkback lines on the SMS. Let's get started with some local news headlines. So first up, it's off to the newsroom, and it's good morning to Jean Bell.
9: Good morning, Steve. A 75-year-old man has faced Melbourne Magistrates Court accused of murdering a 41-year-old woman in Bacchus Marsh. Yesterday, police charged George Paraskevas with the murder of a 41-year-old woman at a house in Connor Street and alleged the accused was known to the victim. Mr. Paraskevas was arrested at the scene and taken to hospital under police guard. He faced court last night via video link and did not apply for bail. The case was adjourned until later this year. An ABC investigation has unearthed allegations that two luxury tourism villas were installed in a bushfire-prone area in central Victoria without council permission. Council officers later said two extra accommodation units were among extensive additional works on the property that allegedly took place without council approval. A legal battle was underway after Hepburn Shire Council rejected an application to endorse the structures under secondary consent, a pathway generally used for minor planning amendments. In a statement, Cliff Toppett Hepburn co-owner David Penman says current operations at the site are lawful and any fire risk had been addressed. And the Victorian Premier has acknowledged more needs to be done to fix long stays in the Ballarat-based hospital's emergency department. In the first 3 months of this year, almost 900 patients stayed in the hospital's ED for longer than 24 hours, the highest number in the state. At a press conference in Ballarat yesterday, Premier Ben Carroll did not answer questions about an interim solution and instead spruiked the hospital redevelopment due for completion next year. For more news and stories, search for your local ABC station online. That's ABC News.
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11: Brad Arnold from Transport Victoria. Looking okay still for the major arterials. A little busy for the Western Freeway. The usual build-up between Melton and Caroline Springs. There's delays on the M80 Bring Road heading past Ballarat Road, though, so be aware of that if you're travelling through Derrimut and Deer Park, especially Greensborough, with a fair bit of debris being picked up just before the entrance onto Ballarat Road, the Western Highway. Once you're on the Westgate Freeway, delays from Green Parade up and over the bridge in towards the city exits. And if you're coming in from Geelong, delays further back on the Princes Freeway from Snides Road up towards High Street in Laverton with a fair bit of congestion from those inbound entry ramps. Geelong Ring Road clear in both directions. No troubles for the Midland Highway between Ballarat and Geelong. Busy but moving for the Princes Highway between Portland and Geelong. So look at those works happening just west of Tarang, adding an extra few minutes both directions. Speed and lane restrictions in place. If you're getting onto a V-Line service, some better news for Ballarat, Ararat and Maribyrnong lines. With the upgrade works that have been completed in Melton, trains are back up between those two points on those lines. The Geelong and Waterville service is running well at the moment. There will be some works happening tonight with coaches set to replace trains on the Geelong line. Check the V-Line website to help plan your trip.
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13: Lines are open. SMS is there. Chris from Lawrence, good morning. I did see your SMS earlier, Chris, and then I forgot. Sorry, I was busy. But Chris says, hi, Steve, happy Wattle Day. Not sure if it's been mentioned or not this morning. Well, no, it hasn't, not by me at least. But says, it's time to bring it back, I reckon. So thank you, Chris, for that. I do remember a happy Wattle Day, first day of spring. 1300 303 468 and 0467 842 722. Steve, have you advertised? No, I don't advertise, Stephen Bamber. We never do that in the ABC. Have you advertised the Ballarat Fishing Festival this Saturday at the lake? Sounds like a great family day. No. No, we haven't. We don't advertise. Let's just get that straight from the outset. Have we talked about? No, not yet. Maybe we will now that you've reminded me of it. Thank you for your SMS also. Turns out the cost of kids playing sport might be a bit higher than you realise. For the first time, some research from Federation University in Ballarat has added up the actual cost of sport when you include all the costs that parents have to consider and contend with. Professor Rochelle Imey is a professor of sports science at Federation University. She's done this research. I had a chat to her while AM was on.
14: What we did is we surveyed individuals across Australia that play all levels of sport, and this particular report discusses the results on community level participation. So it's anyone who's playing community level sport at a club or sort of rep sport, but it doesn't cover those that are sort of at a state, national, international level.
13: Okay. $4,500 per child is roughly your finding. How do you get to that figure?
14: Yeah, look, it looks really high, and but when you start looking at all the different categories of costs, so if you're looking at $1,400 for coaching for an individual sport, $1,000 loss of parent income due to travel, $700 for accommodation to attend a tournament, and $500 for travel, that's already $3,500, and that's before you even buy a bat and a ball.
13: Okay, and that doesn't count in registration fees for the sport necessarily either.
14: Correct. Registration fees around $480 for an individual sport and up to $620 on average for team sports.
13: Do you think most people realise just how expensive it is?
14: No, but when you start looking at all the categories, it is quite alarming. Even on the weekend, I went to the local footy finals and four of us, it was $68 to go and watch my son play footy. Now, there's 4 weeks of finals, so if he keeps winning, that's $270. Plus, on average, $30 each week during the season. That's $720 for us to go watch our son. Now, they are adults, so it's adult senior competition, but it's still just watching your family play sports. $700 for the year.
13: Mm. But at junior sport level, you wouldn't be paying to watch them play
14: necessarily. No, you don't pay to watch, no. But what we do find is the children expenses are much higher than adults because the children generally play more competitions and, you know, tournaments. My children, when they were younger, used to play, you know, tennis tournament most holidays. Now, that was, you know, maybe one a year in Ballarat. The rest were in Melbourne. And so, you know, you're looking at accommodation for four or five nights and a parent not working. So those costs can add up really quickly.
13: Are there particular sports that are more expensive than others?
14: Yes. Equestrian is one of the highest.
13: Okay, yeah, naturally, sports. Yep.
14: Yeah, but also ones like BMX and mountain bike riding where the bikes are really expensive. So a lot of the team-based sports where you have sort of volunteer coaches are generally a bit cheaper, whereas sort of some of the individual sports where you're paying for private coaching as well as equipment can be more expensive. We also looked at the entry level. So what is the sort of basic foundation cost you need, which covers registration, uniform and equipment, and that was still $1,200 across the sports.
13: So it doesn't get much cheaper than that just to enter into some of the simpler sports.
14: No, but even when you think about it, like a pair of footy boots, you know, you're looking at $250, $300, a tennis racket over $400. Like it's super expensive these days.
13: Is this excluding people from being able to participate?
14: Look, I think it is. We asked people whether or not the cost was a limiting factor and 67% said yes. Now, that's of people who are currently playing. So the people that aren't playing, there will be a proportion of those that are not playing just because the cost is too high.
13: So, Rochelle, what do you do with this research now? What will you use it for?
14: So it was commissioned by the Australian Sports Commission. So they are looking at what they can do at the Commonwealth level in terms of policy and investments and strategies. And also to highlights for, you know, governing bodies, particularly what they can maybe do. But I think there's lots of different local initiatives that a lot of clubs are doing, but we just need to share those stories. So whether it's repurposing equipment, whether or not the team-based sports, the club owns the Guernseys and the children just use it for the year. I mean, remembering that children grow out of everything each year. And we don't need to necessarily be buying new tops, new boots, new everything every year. We need to think about how we can repurpose things, you know, equipment libraries or startup kits that the teams or the clubs sort of own rather than parents having to fork out, you know, new equipment every time their child plays a sport. I'm also concerned about lack of sampling. We actually want children to sample many sports to get a range of skills and find what suits them. But parents aren't going to be forking out for equipment and registration across multiple sports all the time for multiple kids.
13: Yeah, indeed. Can I just ask as well, is there much of a difference in cost for city versus country? And I ask that because when you mentioned travel before, we may have to travel 100 or 200 kilometres in the city. It might be suburb to suburb. You don't necessarily have to take the time off work that you mentioned. So do we know what that city country breakdown is?
14: Yeah, the total cost is quite similar, but regional do face higher costs associated with travel and accommodation. People in the city are paying more for coaching and registration fees. But I just did a quick sum the other day of air travel just for our family sport, and that's 350Ks a week, and that's not counting away games, which might be an hour away. And we're not even isolated. We're 20-something Ks out of Ballarat. So, you know, in other areas where there's bigger distance, and when you think about, you know, cost of running a car, that does add up.
13: Yeah, indeed. Is there room for government involvement to try and get costs down, or does it have to be back on those things that you were talking about with clubs and reusing equipment and those sorts of things to get costs down?
14: Yeah, I think that local governments can do things as well. So whether or not it's setting up equipment libraries or sort of op shop ideas. So, you know, whether it's a, you know, an op shop at a market where, you know, the old gear before the start of the season, you sort of take it there and you grab some new gear, or whether or not it's within particular op shops, because there's so much wastage of uniforms and equipment with children that we're just not utilising the best we can.
13: Yeah, particularly with boots and stuff as they go out season to season, and they may not have been used that much in the previous year or still be in pretty good nick.
14: Oh, they are in pretty good nick. I mean, my boys, being twins, we have no hand-me-downs. And I went through their cupboards a few years ago and grabbed all their footy boots because they had a new pair each season because their foot grew. And you just wash them and they do look brand new. You can set them up in a sports club in the change rooms, you know, on the bench from size 6 to 16 and have a $10 exchange. If you have two kids, you're saving $500 already.
13: Yeah, indeed. I was quite staggered when I saw some of the costs, not so much by things like equestrian or mountain biking, because I know the cost of that is high, but some of these other sports was really a bit of an eye-opener. Thanks for your time this morning, Rochelle. We'll talk soon.
14: Thanks, Steve.
13: That is Professor Rochelle Iommi, Professor of Sports Science at Federation University, with this study that they have done into the cost of sport. Now, just run through a few of the popular team sports. So the $4,500 is the average across the board, but with different sports, there are different costs. So football/soccer, $5,622. Basketball, the average cost is about $6,369. Aussie rules, $3,800, or near enough to $3,900. Softball, $1,600. Athletics, $1,900. So there, those two are at the lower end. At the upper end, mountain biking and BMXing, the average is $11,689. And the most expensive out of the lot is equestrian. $13,947 is the average, so near enough to $14,000 for young people to participate in equestrian events. When you add all the costs up, so that includes the horse, the feed, the adjustment, possibly all those sorts of things, the travel to pony club. Parents who are involved will know about all of that and the costs, I'm pretty sure.
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13: On the SMS, in the old days, cricket clubs had bats and pads, batting gloves, secondhand protective equipment. Now kids have to have their best bat, etc. So it has changed, where you would turn up and you would use the club's equipment, and yeah, a lot of young people want to use all of their own stuff. Margot from Yendon has been in touch with us about a couple of bits and pieces. Margot, good morning.
15: Good morning, Steve.
13: Now, we were talking recently about an intersection, Navigators Yendon Harbours Road. It is right, there was a collision there the other day.
15: Yesterday morning.
13: Okay, what happened?
15: I'm not sure of the details, Steve. I was contacted by a long-term resident who told me that something had happened and that there was ambulance, fire trucks, police, and the traffic was really banked up. Mm. There was a snippet on some sort of social media that there had been an accident. Obviously, I didn't go down for a look-see because that's the last thing they need people to do. So it is a bit fuzzy. But when I heard that was a possible collision at that intersection, I felt physically sick.
13: Mm.
15: Because the truth is, all the locals who know these roads as we do, most of us are just waiting for it. And I immediately rang somebody that I know that uses that road just to make sure that they're okay. And waiting to hear whether there had been some sort of awful outcome was atrocious.
13: Yeah. Now, when we spoke, it was about the sight lines because of some growth of plants. They were removed. Is that right?
15: Yes, that's been really improved, and we're very, very grateful for that.
13: Okay, so visibility's better, but it's still not great, yes, by the sound of it.
15: No, it's not, because it's a tricky intersection, and there's a lot of signage. And you know when there's a lot of signage, how it becomes sort of like white noise, but it's signage? You're sort of looking at all these different signs, and the fact that they're all on different angles because of wind is another factor. But it's just, there have been so many collisions at that intersection in the 36 years we've been living here. And it was suggested to me by that same resident that we should all get together and compare notes on how many collisions we've seen or the aftermath, because we're not always down there. So accidents can happen. And then we come along and we see the skid marks and the broken glass and bits of debris. But it is absolute. And yeah.

0: sometimes we've seen skid marks that go from Navigators Road right across Yendon Road almost to Harper's Road. So, you know, it's just waiting to happen. It's terrible.
1: Margaret, I would say if the community wants to do that, I would get all those sort of anecdotal bits and pieces together, write a letter to either council or the state and federal members. There is black spot funding available. And if the data is there in the systems, once they're alerted to it, you never know. They can react quite quickly sometimes with these sorts of things. So that would probably be the best thing to do to try and attract the attention of Polly's and the like to get some black spot funding. Now, just before I let you go, I've got a note here about your house contents insurance. What have you noticed?
0: Well, that was the first thing I rang you about, so I had to make a decision. Well, our insurance premium this year is $3,300. And we've got a modest house, one bathroom, three bedrooms.
1: Yeah.
0: And $572 of that $3,300 is actually taxes. So a fifth of our insurance policy is going straight into the government coffers.
1: And that's stamp duty and stuff.
0: Yes, there's stamp duty, GST is $272,
1: yep.
0: And stamp duty is $300. Well, they're both taxes. I mean, they're just different terminology.
1: Mm.
0: And people are really, and that equates to $61 a week for just one insurance premium. That doesn't include our cars. It doesn't include energy. It doesn't include all those other bills that we have to pay. It's really outrageous.
1: Margot, on that note, I'm going to leave it there. We'll talk soon.
0: Thank you, Steve.
1: Thanks, Margot. Margot from Yendon. It's quite high, isn't it? The tax on the insurance policy. So $3,300 in insurance, $572 of that, from Margot's observation, is taxes, GST and stamp duty.
2: From Ararat to Colac and across the Central Highlands, this is ABC Ballarat.
1: On the SMS from Shaz says, hi Steve, our four boys played footy, cricket and basketball. All their gear got donated back to the club at the start of the new season to help ease the costs for other families. Cheers, says Shaz. Shaz, thank you for that. And I'm sure you're not the only one that does do that because, as Rochelle was saying, at the end of the season with her boys, their feet had grown as they were coming up through junior ranks, and the shoes that had done one season and still had a season or two left in them were no longer of use to the twins. So I'm sure quite a few families are trying to do that and help out where they can. 1300 303 468 and 0467 842 722. News is coming up in about 9 minutes. More than 200 teachers, principals and education staff from Catholic schools from as far and wide as Mildura and across the South Australian border are meeting in Ballarat today, apparently. It's all about trying to improve the way children learn to read and write. Joe Ewing is the leader of learning and teaching for the Ballarat Diocese and is our guest this morning. Joe Ewing, good morning. Welcome.
3: G'day, Steve. Good to be with you.
1: What are you doing with the teachers and what are you looking at specifically?
3: Well, Steve, the whole piece of work that we're engaged with is about, as you're saying, literacy improvement, which is, you know, not just reading, but it's spelling, it's grammar and punctuation, it's writing. And today we've got about seven of our schools, mainly from around Ballarat, although the work is broader than that, as you were saying, gathering at St. Thomas More in Alfred, and they'll be looking at their knowledge of curriculum. They'll be deepening their own understandings. It's about considering the setup of classrooms, about routines, but it's really a big part of it is about effective literacy teaching and instruction.
1: There's been a lot of debate around how it should be done, how it shouldn't be done, what works and what doesn't over the last 10, 15, maybe 20 years. So what's the focus on when it comes to literacy and teaching kids for you guys today?
3: Yeah, it's an interesting debate to have been a part of, and I think we're very proud in the Ballarat Diocese of our literacy instruction and our work over a number of years, but we don't stand still in this work. It's about continuous improvement. So we are really, in our diocesan strategy, responding to what research is saying and what evidence is saying. So it's led us to this place where we know that the most effective way that literacy is taught is around the explicit instruction where the teacher is directly teaching the concepts. There's a systematic, logical order to the learning that the kids are doing in a classroom. It's cumulative, so it's building on what's happened before, and reviewing learning is a really important part of that. And it's diagnostic. So our teachers in our classrooms are

0: informally taking, checking for understanding all the time and adjusting their instruction to suit the kids in front of them.
1: When you say explicit teaching, are we talking about some of the techniques that were maybe used in the 70s or the like, where there was a bit of rote learning, but it was very specific and I guess here are the rules that you need to sort of follow for your literacy.
0: Yeah, I think there's some similarities, and people will often make reference to what's happened in the past, and there's definite links to that, but it's really informed by what we know about how the brain best learns. So there's an element of what's happened in the past, but there's also informed by, as I said, that latest research and evidence around how we learn, especially in the space of literacy, best.
1: Okay. Your Dobsell has a purpose-built literacy data tool. What's that?
0: Yeah, look, we've been working on our own tools to collect data, and that's been a really important part of the work, because as well as rolling out the learning and the teaching and the pedagogy side of it, we also need some tools to actually help us and our schools to measure the effectiveness of the work. It's left us relying on ourselves to develop some of those tools ourselves. So right. It's pretty exciting, but a lot of hard work.
1: When it comes to teaching literacy for children in Western Victoria, is there much knowledge sharing between the public sector and the independent sector?
0: Yeah, look, there is. We've found our colleagues in both the independent sector and also in the government sector really generous in terms of sharing some of the work that's happening. It's really important that there's collaboration. And one of our big pieces of work in our sector is collaborating with each other, but we recognise that the work we're doing is not just for kids in Catholic schools, it's for kids right across the board. And our ultimate measure of success will be a lifting in reading and literacy rates across the board.
1: Okay. So how would you describe the current rates of reading and literacy in Western Victoria?
0: Look, we're probably trailing in terms of when we measure ourselves against the state norms, which is every school in Victoria, independent, state, Catholic. So we would like that to increase. But we, as I said, we're proud of the work that we've done and what we've been able to achieve so far, but we would like to obviously be improving all the time.
1: Yeah. Joe, thanks for your time.
0: No worries, Steve. Thank you.
1: Joe Ewing, Leader of Learning and Teaching for the Ballarat Diocese, and about 200 Catholic school teachers gathering in Ballarat today with this focus on teaching literacy to students within the school. It's good to know there is that crossover of knowledge between the independent and public school sectors as well, and the sharing to try and lift the literacy rates across Western Victoria. Concerning a little that, as Joe said, we're a little bit behind some of the other areas of the state. 3.5 minutes to the news coming up at 9 o'clock on ABC Ballarat 107.9 FM and on ABC Listen. Let's go West, the king of wishful thinking.

0: Go West, King of Wishful Thinking from the Pretty Woman soundtrack and on ABC Ballarat 107.9 FM and on ABC Listen. That's it from us for today. Back nice and early tomorrow morning from 6:15. Have a great day. It is 9 o'clock.
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0: Good morning, Natasha McFarlane with ABC News. The Foreign Minister says her thoughts are with the family of Michael Keats, an Australian missing in the Nepal flood disaster. Mr. Keats's partner has paid an emotional tribute to the New South Wales man on social media. He is one of 43 Australians still listed as missing. Penny Wong says there has been no official confirmation of Mr. Keats's death.
1: My thoughts are with Mr. Keats's family it's such a distressing time. Every day, every hour only increases our concern for those who have not been found.
0: Infrastructure Victoria says an opposition plan to use hybrid trains in Melbourne's outer west is not the best long-term option. The Liberals and Nationals say if they win the November election, they'll spend $1.7 billion on 25 trains for the Melton and Wyndham Vale lines, which currently rely on diesel V-line services. They say it would bring electrified metropolitan services to residents sooner than the government plans to. Dr. Jonathan Spear has told 774 ABC Melbourne, the proposal is interesting and shows the urgent needs of growing communities.
2: Our independent advice is that in the medium to long term, electrification of the line to Melton will certainly help integrate it better and run more frequent services more reliably.
0: New data reveals Australia's property downturn has now spread to 93% of capital city suburbs. Data from property firm Cotality shows national home values fell for the fifth straight month in August, down 0.9%. Sydney saw the biggest drop, with prices sliding 1.4% in August, while Melbourne and Canberra both dipped 1.1%. Jared Berg is the head of research for Cotality and says it's likely the market will keep easing.
3: We do expect to see that this trend is going to continue. I mean, this is a demand-driven downturn, and we've seen this impact of first affordability constraints, then the Reserve Bank's rate hikes that they've implemented this year, the impact of higher energy costs flowing through into the cost of living, weak consumer sentiment, and finally these changes in the budget.
0: A Victorian ratepayer who hamstrung his local council by filing charges against a majority of councillors was involved in at least three other legal proceedings against the Hepburn Shire Council at the time. Jesse Thompson explains.
4: Local government laws required the councillors to stand down when David Penman launched the private prosecutions over alleged misconduct in office and budget issues earlier this year. An ABC investigation has uncovered details of other legal action, with Mr. Penman or his business Clifftop at Hepburn taking a long-running planning dispute to the Supreme Court and VCAT. The council was also named as a defendant in a second Supreme Court case over a separate matter. The private charges were dropped after the Office of Public Prosecutor found there was no reasonable prospects of conviction, but the civil litigation is understood to be straining the council's resources.
0: In a statement, Mr. Penman said the criminal and civil matters were separate and the prosecutions were not brought as leverage in the planning dispute. A Melbourne man's been charged after allegedly trying to steal from a charity bin, then assaulting an elderly man who tried to stop him. Andy Yu has more.
5: Police say a 30-year-old was nabbing donated items from a charity bin on Florence Street in Mentone just after 6 o'clock last night. An elderly man then confronted him, to which he allegedly responded by assaulting the man with a cricket bat. Police say the offender also threatened the victim and demanded his phone before passers-by intervened and restrained the 30-year-old. The 75-year-old victim was injured and taken to hospital. The alleged offender is facing charges of attempted armed robbery, assault and affray, and will face Melbourne Magistrates Court today.
0: The G20 Finance Ministers Summit has kicked off in the United States with Russia back at the table. The attendance of Russia's Anton Siluanov came to the surprise of many of the other members. It's the first time he's participated since the full-scale invasion of Ukraine in 2022. To the weather, there's a severe weather warning for damaging winds possible about the Alpine Ranges today and early Wednesday. For the state, patchy morning fog in the east, a mostly sunny and dry morning, before cloud and showers extend from the west during the afternoon and evening. For Melbourne, becoming cloudy, a high chance of showers in the evening and a top today of 22 degrees. Tomorrow, showers easing in 18, Thursday, showers in 17. Right now, it's 15 degrees in the city. ABC News.
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7: Good to be with you. Pinch and a punch. First of the month. Don't do that to people. We're not allowed to do that anymore. We used to do pinch and a punch, first of the month, and then a hit and a kick for being so quick. But again, I'm not recommending that you do that because you could hurt someone. And also it could start something that you just don't want to finish. You know what I mean? Anyway, it is spring, officially spring, and it's looking quite spring-like out the window where I am. It was very foggy this morning, but looking like it will be a fine and sunny day before we start to see some changes roll in towards the end of the week or over the next few days. Anyway, we'll get to the Bureau of Meteorology at around 9:30 to find out what it's going to be looking like where you are this morning. Now, I would really like to know what your public transport activities are. And I'm not talking about V-Line. Let's leave V-Line aside for now. But really, I guess we're talking about buses and those local buses. Do you take them during the day? Is that something part of your routine? Or like me, and I'm sorry, I'm putting my hand up, I don't know what the timetable is. I don't exactly know where the buses go. I've seen them, so I know they exist. But maybe you're a little apprehensive as well about some unreliability or if they're just not frequent enough. Love to hear about your experiences with your local public transport. Do you use it? And if you do, how good is it? And if you don't, why not? Maybe we should all start using more public transport. Would that get more money into the sector as well? We're going to check in with someone who's putting the call out for a feasibility study into a tram linking their local station to some of the core attractions around town. So that is coming up. Also, we've been talking a lot this week and late last week as well about my aged care. And you certainly heard some harrowing stories from people having real issues with just not being able to get any service. Basically being told, look, we can't help you. Just get in touch with your family and friends. They'll be able to help you out. From something like, you know, I've broken my arm and I can't do anything. I'm still independent, but I need help. No, that's a family and friends job. To the much more serious terminal illness, not being able to get help. So if not, where do you turn? We'll take a look at that as well very shortly. Call through. We'd love to hear from you on 1300 977 222 or the text line 0467 842 722.
6: On ABC Victoria, you're with Sandra Moon.
7: Sure are. Good to be with you. 9:08. And do you use your local public transport? Not V-Line. Really, for most of us in regional Victoria, we're talking about buses. But within the last 70 years or so, some towns, Bendigo, Ballarat and Geelong, to name a few, had trams as part of their public transport landscape. Well, Bendigo Tramways is calling for a feasibility study into a tram linking the Bendigo station to some of the core attractions in the town, like the retail centre and the art gallery. James Reid is CEO at Bendigo Heritage. They look after the current tram system, which operates as a tourist attraction. James, good morning.
8: Good morning, Sandra. Thanks for having me on.
7: Thanks for coming on. So Bendigo actually does already have a bus system. So what's the idea about bringing trams back?
8: Well, we also still have a tram network as well. Mm. So at the moment, we have about 5 kilometres of track, and it's primarily used as a tourist network. But what we're calling on is to expand that vision a bit more and install some new track. We'll put it back, actually, where it was in back in 1972, up Mitchell and View Street, and then potentially extend along Barnard Street in Bendigo. And not only is it a tourism service, but also link it into a key public transport route for Bendigonians as well. So we're seeing light rail all around the world come back in fashion, and Bendigo is well set up to bring it back.
7: Yeah, and it's interesting you say that, because I note that, you know, on social media, the call was out for, well, yes, great for, you know, tourism, but also for local people to use as well.
8: And that's right. So there's been plenty of studies done over the years. There's an integrated transport study in Bendigo that was done about 15 years ago. It hasn't really gone anywhere. But one of the key findings was that people need consistency in their service and are really a key route on a key spine on the network. So this extension that we're calling for, the feasibility for, is well and truly does that role around connecting the key sites, including the hospital, the train station, the art galleries you mentioned, schools, right through and creating a nice loop around the Bendigo CBD.
7: And you talk about, you know, already having some infrastructure there. What is in place or what would need to be implemented?
8: Well, my understanding is the tracks are actually still buried under the road in View Street. We might have to upgrade them, but what we're calling on is probably a little bit different thinking, so not a dual tramway and no overhead as well. So we've seen technology advance well and truly over the last decade or two, around particularly around battery trams. So looking at introducing a battery tram fleet across the network. That would significantly reduce the cost of overhead for installation as well. So I'm not sure if you know that the first ever tram in Bendigo, Sandra, in 1890, the ahead of their time, was actually battery powered. So well and truly, we're bringing it back.
7: Yeah, okay. And what about the trams that are operating at the moment? What sort of system are they on?
8: So they're on a 600-volt DC overhead system, so they're running on your traditional network. So similar to a Melbourne network, our plan would be to look at converting some of our old historical trams to battery-operated operation while bringing in also a more modern fleet, which we call low-floor fleet, which is around accessible trams for wheelchairs and different users as well.
7: And look, while this sounds like a terrific plan, of course, it's all going to come down to the money. So how realistic is it in terms of funding?
8: Oh, money, Sandra, don't let money get in the way of a good idea. And I think the premise of our kind of submission is around just calling on having a bit of a vision. So we think back to particularly, you know, Bendigo, Ballarat, Geelong, all your Gold Rush towns. They were built with a vision and they were built to be grand and big. And that's what we're calling on. So we're not expecting this to happen, you know, in the next 12 months and go ahead. But it's about thinking about a vision moving forward and starting to put the infrastructure and things in place over time to allow that vision to happen. So we're realistic, but we're also, I think it can be done in a lot more financially achievable way, and particularly around some of the costs that we have with existing public transport, such as buses. It could be offset around investment into more trams around our network.
7: And, you know, people are very attached to our cars, a lot of us. I'm using the royal we to say this, but particularly in regional areas. Do you think that people could be convinced to use public transport, particularly within, you know, a CBD area?
8: Well and truly, and I think this needs to be part of that bigger conversation around economic development in regional cities and the way we want to live and, you know, how we value parking over experiences and things. So well and truly, I think it's, you know,

0: about money. And what we want to do is start a bigger, broader community discussion about where we see ourselves and what's the plan for our CWD for the next 100 years. So heading into the November state election, we're keen to see some discussion about regional communities and how regional communities and public transport can evolve over the future as well.
1: And has there been a community response to this so far?
0: Yeah, well and truly. So we often get asked regularly every day as people on our trams around, can we bring the trams back and can we run them back out to Eagle Hawk and things? And the online engagement around our submission has been huge over the last 24 hours. So for us, it reinforces that people have an attachment to trams. They see it as a good idea, and it's now time for the politicians to dig a little deeper and have a look, explore it as well as an option.
1: All right. Well, no doubt we will keep up to date with this and see how things do progress, but appreciate you telling us about it this morning, James. Thanks.
0: Thanks, Sandra. Ever and Benny, let us know. We'll let you drive a tram here as well.
1: All right. So. Okay. That sounds good to me. Thanks, James. See ya.
0: Thanks, Sandra. Cheers.
1: CEO of Bendigo Heritage, James Reid. They're calling for a feasibility study into bringing back trams as part of Bendigo's public transport infrastructure, and not just for tourism, which they have, you know, a kind of tourism tram that does travel around, but for people to use, Bendigonians, as he said, to use. What do you reckon? Now, if you are in Bendigo, are you for this idea? I'd love to hear from you this morning. 1-300-977-222, the number to call if you've got a perspective on this, or maybe if you're in a different area and you think, well, why can't we have trams as well? Or maybe just some public transport that we can rely on. What is the public transport in your part of the world like? Is it good? Is it reliable? Is it something that you use? When was the last time you used public transport? And I'm talking about your local public transport, quite aside from V-Line. Love to hear from you this morning. 0467 842 722 on the text line. Gail says, good morning. Forget tram to attractions. How about to the supermarket and local doctors? This is what locals need. Thanks, Gail, for sending it through. And then also this, a battery tram sounds like a plan. That could be their slogan as well, because they are thinking that battery trams would be the plan for them. 0467 842 722. Morning, Sandra. Chris from Yarram here in Gippsland. Republic Transport. We love it and depend on it. Two bus services, one to our nearest bigger town, Traralgon, and one to Big Old Melbourne. They are 100% reliable, and the people who use them really depend on them. The bus to Melbourne also connects all the towns between Yarram and Melbourne on the South Gippie Highway. We even have a need for another service from Yarram to Sale, which hopefully in time will eventuate. Okay, interesting. There you go. You've got some good public transport stories. What about you? Do you use it? And if you use it, do you use it regularly? Like Chris, do you rely on it? And you're happy with it as well? 0467 842 722, or you can call 1-300-977-222. That phone number, still a tricky one to get hold of. Oh, thanks. This is Mike in Traralgon who says, morning, Sandra, did you get your lawn mowing done? I did not. I did not get the lawn mowing done, unfortunately, but I can probably still do it today, surely. Anyway, I will take that under advisement. Thanks, Mike, for sending it through. On the way, taking a look at My Aged Care, and if you've been having issues with My Aged Care as well, we've already heard from people earlier this week and late last week having real issues with trying to get any sort of help and support, well, we might find somewhere else that people can turn. Keep the messages coming. It is 17 past 9 on ABC Victorian Statewide Mornings.

0: Yes. Dire Straits and Twisting by the Pool on ABC Victorian Statewide Mornings. Sandra Moon is my name, and it's good to be with you on a Tuesday morning where the sun is streaming through the window where I am, and we are looking at some temperatures very similar, I think, to yesterday, maybe a touch warmer before we do get a change coming through. It is 21 past nine on the text line, more around trams, and this is particularly, we've just been talking about the push in Bendigo to have a couple of streets that haven't since 1972 had trams on them to be reinstated, but be electric trams. And Pete says, hi Sandra, I like the idea of trams in regional cities, but I'm wondering what trams can do that electric buses couldn't. Is it just an aesthetic thing, or are there practical differences? Great idea though. Yeah, that's a good point, Pete. I mean, I guess they're limited to their tracks, number one, but then a bus has its schedule too. So it's interesting you should ask the question. Thank you so much for sending it through. Appreciate it. 0467 842 722. Now, some pretty dreadful stories you've been hearing about my aged care over the last couple of days, late last week as well. And I'm wondering if you've had any issues with my aged care. And the reason I ask is because we heard from three women all having issues with the service. Julie from Eden Hope, Diane in Wodonga, and Miriam in the northeast of Victoria. Have a listen.
1: She said that I would be put on a waiting list and probably someone would ring me by the end of September. Said, but I have a broken arm. Could I not go on a priority list or something? No. She said, no. And I said, is anyone else on that list with the broken arm? She said, I can't discuss that. And my advice would be to engage your family or friends.
2: I had another horrible attack again, and I've been very sick in hospital for 2.5 weeks. And I thought to myself, well, I need to go to respite into a nursing home. So we looked into it, my aged care. No, there's no way I could go into a nursing home just yet. I haven't got the right number. And when I get the number, then maybe we can look into it, but not just yet. So I was so fortunate. I've got some lovely, lovely friends, because I've got no family that live anywhere close to me. So I have these beautiful friends that said, Diane, you must come home to our house. And they looked after me for a week so I could get strong enough to come home.
3: My disability isn't counted. I'm now been reassessed because I've deteriorated so badly without adequate support, and am now at a level 8 instead of level 8, but the money isn't coming through, hasn't come through in the last 3 months, and isn't likely to come through.
0: So, of course, you know, hearing stories like that, we have asked the Minister for Aged Care and Seniors, Sam Ray, to appear on the program and address the issues. His office told us he's not free this week. And the statement from the Department of Health, unfortunately, did not address any of our questions. So, where do these women go for help when my aged care and the government isn't helping? Craig Gear is the CEO of the Older Persons Advocacy Network, OPAN. Good morning, Craig.
4: Good morning, Sandra.
0: So just hearing, you know, some of that audio there, do those sort of stories surprise you?
4: Look, Sandra, I'm not surprised at those stories. We have got a system that is very much under pressure at the moment. My aged care is just one part of the system. It's the front door where people register to get an assessment to get the appropriate level of aged care. Pretty much your callers there were all talking about care in the home, and we are seeing an issue at the moment where supply is not keeping up with demand for these services, and people are waiting either for a long time to get services started or a long time to get to the right level of services. So we need to see continued investment in aged care and a greater release of packages, the more timely, agile system that actually gets people to the right level of care at the right time at the right location.
0: So does my aged care need a complete overhaul?
4: Well, the Inspector General did do a review. The Inspector General of Aged Care did do a review of the My Aged Care system, which is where you register, where you have your initial triage and assessment. And there was recommendations for improvement for that front door. But we also need to see improvements right along the journey. So more timely assessments by the single assessment service. We need to see timely release of packages. We need to see adjustments to the priority system. So some of your callers there talked about needs where they need services now, and we need to have that priority system reviewed, which is being undertaken by the government, a rapid review of that at the moment. But when people have delays in care, we know that that does impact in their functional ability and also in their cognitive ability and cognitive decline as well.
0: And, you know, this would lead me to believe, you know, talking about maybe some of these shortcomings, that things in regional areas and regional Victoria are particularly bad?
4: We do see that there is a metro regional divide and it is harder to get services. Some of that's about availability, that's about distance as well. It's also about cost, that people are finding higher costs of services as well because of travel times for workers or the availability of services. But what I would say to your callers is if they do want advice and support, we do have free independent aged care advocates who in regional Victoria delivered by Elder Rights Australia, and they're available free on 1800 700 600 who can help people give advice about what their options might be around increasing or changing their aged care services. But we do have a challenge of the availability of services at the moment, which we still want government to continue to invest in to make sure the right services are available for regional Australia, regional Victoria, but also regional Australia right across the country.
0: Yeah, because Craig, I mean, something has to change. These stories are heartbreaking.
4: Oh, absolutely, and we have seen recent media reports about people who are not getting to the right level of care or what's happening with, I suppose, the system is we need a process where exceptional circumstances can be considered. It might be not out of the norm and that the standard assessment is not picking up on that process. Pleasingly, government has said that they will look at that. We're waiting to see the details of that approach to make sure that it is agile, that it's responsive to the individual's needs and the nuances of people's lives, like your callers are talking about, where they might have had a fall, they might have had an issue of hospitalisation, and there should be services available for them. They are part of the system, a restorative pathway of care, and the ability to have a reassessment to get the right level of services. But people need the information to know that they can access those services and that the assessment services can rapidly respond as well. So I would recommend people calling our independent advocates at Elder Rights Australia to get the advice and support and see if there's things that can be done to help the system. But when the system is full, it is really a challenge, particularly in regional Victoria.
0: Yeah. Look, thank you so much for having a chat. That number again, 1800 700 600.
4: That's correct, and they're free, they're independent of the providers and government, and they're really amazing advocates who can help support people to navigate the aged care system.
0: Craig, thanks for your time this morning.
4: You're welcome, Sandra.
0: Craig Gear, who is the CEO of OPAN, which is the Older Persons Advocacy Network, and that number that I did just mention, 1800 700 600, if you're not having any luck with My Aged Care, and we're continuing to try and chase them up for you to try and make sure that we can get some answers, but no luck as yet. On ABC Victorian Statewide Mornings, we'll check in with the Bureau of Meteorology next.
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0: And that, of course, can include things like my aged care or whatever's on your mind, trams. 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It gives us some direction as well to work out what you want to hear. Now, on the way, our legal expert this week is family law specialist Carolyn Counsell. And if you have a question about family law, then you know the numbers, or you should do by now, 1300 977 222, or the text line on 0467 842 722. That's for family law. So that is on the way. But first, let's head to the Bureau of Meteorology and find out what this weather has in store for us. Good morning, Belinda House.
7: Good morning. Yeah, still seeing some fairly foggy conditions up around the northeast. You can see on the satellite imagery that fog snaking through the valleys, a bit of fog holding on through central Victoria as well. But look, I'll give that fog just a little bit longer before it clears, and then we're going to see otherwise sunny skies for a bit of a spell. So daytime temperatures today, first day of spring, even pretty warm for a spring day today. We're going to see maximum temperatures reaching broadly the low to mid-20s across much of the state today. Although we are expecting, you know, a bit of a windy day. We do have a severe weather warning for the alpine part. So up around those elevated parts, the chance of damaging wind gusts up around 100 kilometres an hour developing up later this afternoon and through the evening primarily. Elsewhere, just a fresh north-northwesterly wind developing. Now, dry at present. We are expecting some showers to develop about the southwest of the state during the afternoon, perhaps pushing into the central parts and maybe just into the more eastern parts late this evening. So for most areas, a dry day with those showers not pushing in till evening, but a little earlier in the day through the southwest. But those temperatures around the state, a fairly warm day. Spring is here. Mildura, 26 degrees. Swan Hill, 23. Horsham, 21. Bendigo 20, Shepparton 22, Echuca 23, Seymour, Albury-Wodonga, Wangaratta all looking for a top of 21. To the southwest, Hamilton and Warrnambool 19, Ballarat 18, Sale 23, Bairnsdale 24 degrees. Showers coming from the west. It's going to take till late evening to reach into central parts, western parts of Gippsland and up into the northeast.
0: Yeah, okay. So there is still time to mow my lawn today.
7: Yeah, you will, as long as you try it before dark.
0: Fair enough. Now, over the next couple of days, it looks like there will be some rainfall, but perhaps a little bit hit and miss and a bit showery.
7: Yeah, look, it's a really springtime pattern. So there's the cold front that's going to bring those showers into parts this evening. Then we've got another cold front coming through on Thursday, or passing to the south on Thursday, and then a more pronounced cold front coming through later Friday and Saturday. So in a week, we're looking at the passage of three cold fronts coming through. So that's going to keep the showers ticking along throughout the period. So tomorrow, following this cold front, a cooler day on the way, perhaps not as cold in the morning because of the cloud cover and the breeze around, we'll still hold on to some showers broadly on and south of the ranges, but the northeast ranges and adjacent parts is probably the focus of any showers tomorrow. Then Thursday, the next cold front looks to deliver showers to most districts again, and then later Friday, Saturday, the most significant of the front coming through in this week is due Friday, Saturday.
0: And I suppose as well, you know, I mean, the last few times we've spoken, Belinda, you know, we've been talking about flood warnings and things like that.
7: Yeah.
0: And we're still keeping an eye on all of that as well with this rainfall.
7: Yeah, we're still holding on to those minor flood warnings through the Loddon, the Avoca and the Murray River. We may get some responses to the weather, to the rainfall coming about the Kiewer again. It's currently not in minor flood there, but it may redevelop. It's really looking at the rainfall between now and the end of Saturday, so add all these systems up, the highest likely rainfall is up around the northeast ranges where we could see, you know, 30 to 50 millimetres broadly on and south of the ranges, perhaps 15 to 25 millimetres, although we're not expecting to see those rainfall totals into central and east Gippsland. They're going to broadly miss out. The Mallee and the Northern Plains, 5 to 10. So that's a broad indication of what's coming between now and the end of the week.
0: Yeah. All right. As you say, typical spring weather. Happy spring.
7: Happy spring. It's here.
0: Thanks, Belinda.
7: Thank you. Talk soon.
0: See ya. Belinda House at the Bureau of Meteorology with your forecast for today and over the next couple of days. So very much spring-like weather. 0467 842 722 if you want to shoot through a text, or you can call on 1300 977 222 to have a chat.
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0: And we have been talking about my aged care, and Joe in Orbost has called through. Joe, good morning.
10: Good morning, Sandra. Excuse my voice. I have been trying. I had I needed, I had needed cataract surgery, and I've been enrolled with my aged care since 2024. I tried to get transport down to Sale, and that was virtually impossible. I tried and was given a list by Lakes Entrance, and I tried everywhere from Omeo to New South Wales, but no one could help me. We're apparently in a black ban on something, I don't know. But the thing that annoys me with this my aged care is how come the government, that guy you were talking to, hasn't got a clue the numbers have exploded? What are the censuses for if they're not to keep track of what's the people that will need services are coming?
0: Yeah, it's a good point. And Craig is from OPAN, the Older People's Advocacy Network, so not necessarily a government body. But, yeah, I mean, you're right. I know that the census does actually take quite a long time for them to sort through, but still those numbers should be there. And, of course, that is one of the very reasons that we're doing the census.
10: Yeah, but it should be, they should have these numbers now from the last census.
0: Yeah.
10: I've got to go down on the 16th to get a diagnosis of MND.
0: Oh,
10: I'm back in exactly the same disgusting position of no transport, and I've got to sort something out. And we haven't even had a taxi in this town for 3 years.
0: Right. Jo, have you been able to speak to your local member? Have you tried to contact them? That would be a good avenue, I reckon.
10: That's Kim Ball. He's as much use as earrings on an elephant.
0: Jo, all right. Well, look, thank you very much for telling us about your situation, and we're so sorry to hear that. There was a number that Craig Dent did give us, which is 1-800-700-600, about being able to get some advocacy. So that might be an option for you. I'm going to pop you back on hold so you can have a chat there. Thanks, Jo.
10: Thank you, dear. Bye.
0: Gee, you know, this is just such a dreadful situation, isn't it, hearing stories like this? And then this on the text line as well, about my aged care. I was told package numbers are capped, and someone needs to dial go into aged care before their package can be released to a

0: new person. Thank you for sending it through. I do appreciate it, and I do appreciate you sending some of your messages to us as well. It's good to be able to have you on the program. Let's check in with Judith in Stawell. Judith, good morning.
1: Oh, good morning. I worked for the Northern Grampian Shire Council in the 1980s, and I managed the Home and Community Care Services, that they were called, the HAC program. And so I had about 30 staff in Stawell and St Arnold doing all the home care work and the personal care and all those things. And it worked really well.
0: And then what happened?
1: Well, I don't know when it happened, and I'm older now. I'm actually receiving services myself. I have no idea how it's all gone kaput.
0: That must be very frustrating, especially for someone like yourself who has worked in that sector now see the deterioration, I guess.
1: That's just frightening for people who need it, who are finding they're unable to get what they need.
0: And what I don't understand is, you know, like, hopefully all of us will get older. So these are, you know, things that everyone is going to need, God willing. You know, you get to an age where you do need some extra support. So why there isn't more emphasis, I don't know, Judith.
1: Well, when I started working there at that stage, councils were all sending the stuff out for other organisations to run. It was Thatcherism, and Margaret Thatcher was taking everything away from local government, etc.
0: Mm.
1: And so Stawell was one of the few who was behind the eight ball, and so we managed to keep the service in the Shire, but all the others went out to private organisations, and that's what caused the problems.
0: Judith, thank you so much for your call. Appreciate it.
1: Okay,
0: that's Judith in Stawell as well. So this is such an issue, isn't it? I mean, you don't need me to tell you that it's an issue, because we're getting these calls in from people who are really frustrated, and rightly so. If you have been, you know, had similar situations, please don't hesitate to give us a call. 1-300-977-222 is the number, or text through if you'd prefer not to chat, 0467 842 722. Now, remember those numbers, because on the way, our legal expert is going to have a chat with you, and we're focusing in on family law. Caroline Council is principal at Caroline Council Family Lawyers, and we'll take your questions, and we'll do that after Anastasia.

0: Anastasia, left outside alone on ABC Victorian Statewide Mornings. Sandra Moon with you. It is 9:45. And another message on the text line, my goodness, which is just, yeah, pretty horrifying. My aged care is a joke. It's broken. You just get the runaround. My terminally ill wife can't get services, probably due to unavailability of provider and the fact it is outsourced with a chain of profit driven. That just want to sell you a package. We live just west of Portland. If I wasn't here to care for her, and I'm approaching burnout, God knows how she would cope on her own. When will governments wake up to the fact that outsourcing does not work? That is Alex sending that through. Alex, I'm so sorry to hear that. And then this, I'm an aged care community worker on the road right now in Gippsland. Love my job. Feel like I really make a difference in the lives of people I visit. I'm so worried about the aged care system. It is broken. One problem is that there's never enough staff and retraining good staff. So more problems there as well. Thank you for sending it through. I want to just mention the number again for you that we got from OPAN, the Older People's Advocacy Network. This is the aged care advocacy line that you can get information or support in relation to your government funding aged care services. They're open Monday to Friday, 8 till 8, and on Saturdays, 10 till 4. And that number is 1-800-700-600. 1-800-700-600. But I want you to remember our phone numbers now so that you can give us a call with our legal expert this week, family law specialist at Caroline Counsel, who is principal at Caroline Counsel Family Lawyers. And Caroline is with you now. Good morning.
1: Hi, Sandra. How are you?
0: Yeah, really well. Thank you. And we will take calls. Just a reminder that we're talking about family law, so let's keep it specific to that. And, of course, as always, no names or details, but 1-300-977-222 is the number. Caroline, you've been doing some cases at the moment involving parents and addiction, so straight away that's concerning.
1: Yeah, look, it is, because frankly, who are they when they are with their children if they're a jumbled mess of substances rather than being a parent who's present and capable of caring for children? And it's not always what you'd think it would be. I'm getting very affluent families, like higher socioeconomic groups, where alcohol abuse, and I know alcohol isn't much favoured by the young anymore, but certainly in the older generation, it impacts their ability to parent their children and can pose an immediate danger to the kids, particularly with the school faring and the extracurricular activities and the sporting activities where the parent actually has to be sober before they get behind the wheel.
0: Oh, goodness. And I mean, this obviously opens up a whole range of different problems as well, because as you say, if you're mentally not there, let alone physically being unable to do the things that your child needs you to do.
1: Yeah, exactly. And it's that lack of filter that will often impact the children.

0: children because they start walking on eggshells around the inebriated or drug-affected parent, who'll often try and draw them into conflict of loyalty around the other parent, what I call the sober parent. So they'll have conversations. They will denigrate the other parent when they're not there. They will literally impose a sort of, how would I put this, an enemy camp mentality around the children. So the children are forced to choose. Often children will retreat. They won't want to engage. They won't want to be part of putting the other parent down, or even worse for that child, they become complicit. They imitate the behaviour. They imitate the attitude of the drunk or drug-affected parent. They'll often parrot the drunk or drug-affected parent when they're back with the sober parent. So it's often a scenario that doesn't become very evident to the sober parent until the point of separation.
1: Mm. And, you know, I mean, hearing things like this, You're saying that you have been doing a sort of series of cases involving this. So this is not necessarily, you know, one that's out of the box.
0: No, it's not isolated. And some of what these people do for a living, you could well be using these people's services without even being aware that they have off-the-scale hair follicle testing, which, and in one case, it was three times more than a heavy drinker. So these people are people in serious positions of responsibility, earning incredible amounts of money, but also behaving in a very entitled, self-indulgent manner, whereby, and again, this is addiction. Addiction is complicated, but acting in a manner that puts the safety of children, their own children, at risk.
1: Yeah, and I mean, that has to be the focus, right, on what happens to the children when one of their parents is, you know, completely in a daze and not being able to, you know, even correctly communicate with them. I mean, legally, what does that mean for you, that you have to come into a situation like that?
0: Well, it's sometimes difficult, because since June 2024, this is a good thing, by the way, since June 2024, the legislative amendments reprioritised, if you will, or put further up the list of considerations the safety of children and indeed the safety of others. So when the court is applying the overarching principle of what is in the best interests of children, the court has to come up with a scenario that enhances the safety of children and others. So the first thing to do is to actually work out, well, what is the extent of the abuse? So that's either going to be through drug or alcohol testing. So as I said before, hair follicle testing is the classic way to determine the level of abuse, because you can't cheat it. There's even some people who will shave their entire bodies so that there's no hair follicle that can be taken. Mm. So there may be an order compelling them to maintain hair growth. I mean, this is the length to which people go in order to avoid or evade detection. Because a BAC reading, you can decide not to drink for 12 hours and then blow negative. But that's not going to actually establish how have you been using or abusing alcohol. Some of the rhetoric around alcohol, also because of our tolerance of it in our society, makes it almost permissible. Nobody ever talks about this is a parent who is abusing alcohol. They'll often say, oh, this parent consumes alcohol excessively, which is a nicer way. Instead of saying this person is addicted or this person abuses alcohol, we'll often say somebody will abuse illicit drugs, because that's okay, because it's illegal. Mm. But it's illegal to drive a car, for example, over 0.05. You shouldn't be doing it.
1: Yeah.
0: And nor should you be pretending that you've got something to offer your children. Then what we'll do is we'll often do restraints. So we'll seek personal restraints against the abuser, making sure that they have breathalyzers, that they do it before they see the children, they send the results. Often it's automated so that they have to blow facial recognition while they're blowing. And then the other parent could be connected to the chain of reporting about what was the level of the alcohol consumption. Then that parent can decide whether they turn up with the children or not turn up with the children. And then when they've got the children with them, randomised test breath, during that period, or testing their breath during that period. And also, if it comes back at being more than 0.05 or even zero, if it's more than zero, then time with the children can be suspended and the other parent's at liberty to go and collect the children.
1: And so from what you're saying, it sounds as though these are things that happen when that relationship has broken down. I mean, are there any circumstances where the parents stay together?
0: There are, but obviously we wouldn't become involved if, unless they came under the Family Law Act and ended up in, either in court or negotiating outside of court. Often if it's somebody who says, yes, you're right, and they put their hands up and they say, yep, you're right, I've got a problem with alcohol and I don't want us to break up because of this, we can often help during that transition period to make sure that the children are protected as much as possible by ensuring the sober parent fills in for the person that's getting the treatment. Often they mask. So when somebody's married or in a long-term de facto relationship, the other person provides a countervailing presence that puts the brakes on the behaviour of the drug or alcohol abuser. So when the relationship falls apart, those breaks are no longer there.
1: If that makes sense. Yeah, it does. Yeah. On ABC Victorian Statewide Mornings, actually, we don't have a whole lot of time left because the news is approaching. But if you do have a question about family law, you can call on 1300 977 222 or text 0467 842 722 for Caroline Council, family law specialist. And, I mean, what is really interesting about this is that you're telling us that often, I think, when we think about parents and addiction, we are wrongly, perhaps, thinking of people in a lower socioeconomic situation.
0: Oh, yeah, we often do. It's sort of like, oh, they're not like us. You know, they're people from the wrong side of the track. That is absolute rubbish. Addiction knows no class. It knows no age. It knows no... It doesn't differentiate. If somebody's going to abuse, it can come from all walks of life. And I think people become more tolerant when somebody is professional, when somebody is able to articulate and advocate for themselves, and they're less likely to assume that the parent making the accusation is speaking truth. And that can become very dangerous for children if nobody believes the sober parent. So often what family report writers do, they just say, look, there's a bit of an issue, but I can't tell what the situation is. I'm just going to suggest that both parents undergo hair follicle testing as a starting point. And that then allows the evidence from that hair follicle test to inform the court and the sober parent what sort of orders they might need to ensure the abuser of drugs or alcohol is not exposing the children to their behaviours.
1: Mm. Wow, what a situation. And we appreciate you telling us about it this morning as well. I think we are just about out of time, though. Can you believe it? Doesn't time go quickly?
0: It does, Sarah.
1: Thank you, Caroline. See you. Caroline Council, principal at Caroline Council Family Lawyers, out of Kyneton based, on ABC Victorian Statewide Mornings. Well, we are getting very close now to the 10 o'clock news. I'm still a bit discombobulated around what time it actually is, but it's 2 minutes away from 10.
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1: Yeah, ABC Listen makes it very easy for you to keep track of what is going on, including, look, of course, we know that the widespread devastation in Nepal is still continuing. this catastrophic flash flooding. It's just terrifying. And if you would like to help, and I know what regional Victorians are like, to say that you're generous is an understatement. And so the ABC is supporting the Emergency Action Alliance that has launched the Nepal Flood Disaster Appeal. You can head to abc.net.au/gives to find out how you can help. On the way, now, house prices, what are you seeing in your area? Are they coming down? Are you holding off on selling to wait until the market improves for you? Or is it something that you see as a good thing? Well, I'd love to hear from you this morning if you are looking at selling and if you had some issues with that, or if everything's smooth sailing as well. We'll delve into house prices, which we are told are down 1.2% through winter in regional areas. That's on the way. 0467 842 722. Text through. It's coming up to 10.
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9: Good morning, Natasha McFarlane with ABC News. The Victorian Opposition is promising new trains to boost capacity to Melbourne's outer west. Andy Yu has the details.
10: The Coalition has pledged $1.7 billion for 25 hybrid trains for the Melton and Wyndham lines if it wins government later this year. Currently, commuters in the Outer West rely on smaller V-line diesel trains and not higher-capacity electric ones. The opposition says the government's plan to replace the lines to allow for electric-only services is years away, with the idea centred on boosting services faster on existing tracks. Meanwhile, an upgraded Melton station has opened today with two longer platforms to allow for nine-car V-line trains.
9: House prices are forecast to keep falling until confidence improves. The property firm Cotality has just released its data for August, revealing a national drop of 0.9%. Sydney and Melbourne lead the decline, down 1.4% and 1.1% respectively. Cotality's head of research, Gerard Berg, says it's the fifth month in a row property prices have fallen.
11: There is this concern that the Reserve Bank may not be done. Certainly some of the banks are now talking about hikes just following on from the inflation data that came out recently. So it is a negative picture on the demand side. Really, until buyers have the confidence to step back into the market, we're going to see these weak conditions persist.
9: The Attorney General is urging Pauline Hanson to reflect on the consequences of her ideology after the One Nation leader accused the Prime Minister of crossing a line. Over the weekend, Anthony Albanese claimed the Minor Party was dangerous, divisive and dishonest, prompting Ms Hanson to take to social media to suggest Mr Albanese's comments had the potential to incite political violence. Ms Rowland says Senator Hanson should consider whether she's contributed to the rise in extremism and hate in Australia.
12: Senator Hanson should examine what her party and what her ideology and her behaviour is doing. When you admit that you have a party that has been infiltrated by extremists and neo-Nazis, this is exactly the kind of dangers to which politicians are being put.
9: The Foreign Minister says the government will continue to seek justice for Australian aid worker Zomi Frankham. Ms Frankham and her six colleagues were working for World Central Kitchen in Gaza in 2024 when they were killed in an Israeli drone strike. Last month, the IDF confirmed it would not pursue a criminal investigation or take additional measures against anyone involved in the incident. Penny Wong says the government wants to see full accountability for the deadly attack.
13: They were humanitarian workers working to deliver aid, and they are protected under the Geneva Conventions, and we will continue to press for justice for Ms Frankom and her colleagues.
9: A survey of Victorians living in high bushfire risk areas has found 8 out of 10 would wait until they feel threatened before leaving their property. The Country Fire Authority's survey of about 1,000 people shows there's still important bushfire messaging to do. Chief Officer Jason Heffernan says history shows that in a crisis, leaving early is key.
14: They say that they would wait until they felt threatened before actually leaving. And as we know, on the worst of worst days, particularly on catastrophic bushfire days, that quite often can be too late.
9: To sport, Australian Test cricketer Marcus Labuschagne has missed out on selection for a men's one-day international tour of Zimbabwe and South Africa. A 17-man squad has been named for the tour, which includes six matches, three against each nation. Labuschagne played in Australia's most recent one-day